0: timing of this is fascinating in that the draft at the end of June, how much can John Chyka and Matt Sundin really do to appease Matthews and make him more content about the present and the future of the Toronto Maple Leafs between now and then?
1: Yeah, I mean, it's a huge question. I mean, and it's funny, like the thing about McKinnon, and by no means am I down on him, look at the start of Nathan McKinnon's career. And Nathan McKinnon is unquestionably one of the absolute horses in the game, best players. You know, his first four seasons, 63 points, 38, 52, 53. So, you know, and I'm not saying that will be repeated, but the point is even when you get a special player, it doesn't always change your organization overnight. I think we have to be real that it could be a few years. And obviously, the Leafs now do have more draft picks. So I do think they're in a spot to start building the next wave. As I said, I don't know if they're going to have a current wave. You know, I think it's easy to look past how awful they were last season. They fell right to the bottom of the league. And, you know, maybe that was just injuries. You know, maybe you could bet on, you know, a season of Chris Tanev if he can return healthy, a little bit better goaltending like they had 2 years ago because they have the same two guys under contract, at least at this point. I mean, you know, I'm not saying it can't swing back the other direction, but it's hard to be sure about that, right? And, you know, I think that's partly where this is all at as well, is that it's quite possible last year was the start of a downtrend for this roster, and that it needs to be turned over. And at least you got pieces. You know, I'm not saying the Leafs are, you know, you're not where the Blackhawks or the Sharks are. I don't think where you're at the bottom of the league for 5-6 years in a row, but you know, something might need to happen on the fly here versus, you know, us talking about this roster as a team, you know, that can win the Stanley Cup next year. I think it's a tall ask, especially with free agency being as weak as it is this summer too.
2: So, CJ, we spend a lot of time talking about the coach, Matthews, even some of the new manager hires. But in the background, William Nylander is nobody's really talking about his future and stuff like that. And he showed that he wants to be a Toronto Maple Leaf. He suggested that he wants to be a Toronto Maple Leaf. But where does he fit in this whole equation about his future?
1: Well, William's a unique guy, right? I mean, growing up the son of an NHLer, like, he's lived in Toronto longer than he lived anywhere else. He really considers Toronto home. And, you know, I think that with his, you know, kind of aloof personality, I'll call it, you know, I think he's well-suited to dealing with some of the ups and downs that come with being a Maple Leaf in terms of the attention, the scrutiny, the fan reaction. Like, I think he thrives here. And so, you know, all things being equal, I really believe he wants to be a Maple Leaf. Now, it could change, you know, how the Matthews conversations go could change the way he views things. If Austin, you know, doesn't, you know, if he's in a position where he's being traded, then, you know, maybe Nylander isn't, you know, going to stick around himself for what could be 4 or 5 years until the sort of the next great wave of the team comes. You know, I think that a lot of it does hinge on what happens with Matthews in terms of his long-term future, but, you know, make no mistake, he definitely wants to be a Leaf. I don't think that, you know, he's looking around quite in the same manner as Matthews is. You know, I think he really is focused on trying to get it done here and return the team to relevance in Toronto. So, you know, I suppose I view him as sort of a secondary domino, depending on how the first one or which direction the first one gets pushed over. But, you know, I don't think he's having the same maybe reckoning on his end about what comes next for his future.
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4: The eastbound 401 continues to be heavy, starting from the 427 on and off to the 404 DVP. Still slow as well, northbound Don Valley Parkway from Don Mills up to York Mills, and eastbound on the Gardiner Expressway from Jamison going through the downtown core. The westbound Lakeshore Boulevard on-ramp to the eastbound Gardiner at British Columbia Road remains closed for maintenance. That will reopen, however, at 10 p.m. Mr. Lupus Tires, the original no appointment oil change, is locally owned and 100% Canadian. 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
0: That's like Jim Nance retiring from the Masters in 2035.
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14: Might ultimately become. So there's a lot of good news kind of all over the place. But the one question that I'm really curious about when it comes to Ohio State's championship ceiling, we know that Julian Sands super composed. We know he's a veteran. We know he's outrageously accurate. Probably one of the most accurate quarterbacks we've seen in college football in recent years. But last year, two years ago, when Ohio State won the national championship, Will Howard stepped up in some really big moments and made some really big plays. This is the year where Sayan can take that step as well. Now, if you look at the spring, looked like there was a little cautiousness, maybe a little bit of a tendency to play it a little closer to the vest. And if you listen to those that follow the Buckeyes very closely, they chart all the games. Such a well-sourced group that follows the Buckeyes. They're all in, man. Gotta love them. You really do. I always read all their stuff. I think it's terrific. And there's a bunch of different companies that are charting all of this stuff. You chart every single throw in the spring game, and Sayan on passes in the intermediates between 10 and 20 yards downfield was just 2 of 7, didn't attempt a single pass that was 20 yards downfield. Now, you have a team with Jeremiah Smith, right? Arguably the most talented player in the country. Jeremiah Smith last year averaged nearly 15 yards of reception. So if you're not trying to stretch the field with regularity, then you're probably not using Jeremiah Smith to his full capacity. And I think if you listen to Ryan Day, the run threat that you've seen from Sayan, that appears to be something that can be built upon. You also look at what was lost off the defensive side with Sonny Styles and Arvell Reese, those guys being gone. I love the in-house candidates that are there to potentially replace. I like some of the pieces they brought in, both in their recruiting class and in the transfer portal.
15: She's a champion and she can do this.
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0: What's up? Alien here. 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
0: Way ahead of you, buddy. Already bought my ticket.
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0: What's up? Alien here. You know, from space. And... Whoa, I'm loving people's reactions to the news that Lotto Max now has more chances to win, with up to 90 new prizes of $100,000. See? She also can't believe there's millions more to win every single draw. But it's real. Believe it.
1: Alien!
0: Way ahead of you, buddy. Already bought my ticket.
2: More prizes, more chances. Believe it. Lotto Max.
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0: the world and what he might ultimately become. So there's a lot of good news kind of all over the place. But the one question that I'm really curious about when it comes to Ohio State's championship ceiling, we know that Julian Sands super composed. We know he's a veteran. We know he's outrageously accurate, probably one of the most accurate quarterbacks we've seen in college football in recent years. But last year, or 2 years ago, excuse me, when Ohio State won the national championship, Will Howard stepped up in some really big moments and made some really big plays. This is the year where Sand can take that step as well. Now, if you look at the spring, looked like there was a little cautiousness, maybe a little bit of a tendency to play it a little closer to the vest. And if you listen to those that follow the Buckeyes very closely, they chart all the games. So such a well-sourced group that follows the Buckeyes. They're all in, man. Gotta love them. You really do. I always read all their stuff. I think it's terrific. And there's a bunch of different companies that are charting all of this stuff. You chart every single throw in the spring game, and Sand on passes in the intermediates between 10 and 20 yards downfield was just 2 of 7, didn't attempt a single pass that was 20 yards downfield. Now, you have a team with Jeremiah Smith, right? Arguably the most talented player in the country. Jeremiah Smith last year averaged nearly 15 yards of reception. So if you're not trying to stretch the field with regularity, then you're probably not using Jeremiah Smith to his full capacity. And I think if you listen to Ryan Day, the run threat that you've seen from Sand, that appears to be something that can be built upon. You also look at what was lost off the defensive side with Sonny Styles and Arvell Reese, those guys being gone. I love the in-house candidates that are there to potentially replace. I like some of the pieces they brought in, both in their recruiting class and in the transfer portal.
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0: We're watching the evolution, Q. Like, I don't know how, if he knows how dominant he can be, but it's like he's figuring it out in the moment, which has to be scary for every team in the NBA. And then you look at the bench that they had. Dylan Harper and what he was able to do.
1: Yeah.
0: I think 12 and 10. Kelton Johnson comes in and makes big plays off the bench. So this is a complete team with a top two player, in my opinion, as a star in Wimby.
1: Well, the thing about it is everyone in San Antonio plays at a higher level when Wemby's out there doing his thing. I've mentioned it so many times. He's the guy that gets off the bus first. And if he's going to get off the bus first, I don't mind getting off the bus saying, oh, okay, we coming to fight? Okay, I'm falling in behind him.
0: Exactly.
1: Right? Because that's the guy who's going to set the tone. And when he's out there and he's right, and more times than not, he is, and he definitely was on tonight, he just changes the game. I mean, Myron, you could see these Timberwolves going to the cup and all of a sudden changing their mind at the last minute. Oh, no, my brother, you want some of this? No. You know, like, what are we doing down here? Like, kick this ball out to someone. And then the minute he goes out and sits down, everyone's a full attack on the rim. I mean, he just changes the way the game is played, even with his presence being out there.
0: Well, yes, and he just also makes it a more exhausting game.
1: Yes.
0: You know, if you're Minnesota, you're down early, you come back, and yet here you are tying it up 61 apiece, and then they just hit a different gear with him out there. It has to be a really frustrating experience.
1: There's no doubt about that. Matter of fact, here's Chris Finch, the Timberwolves head coach, talking about that game getting away, as you mentioned, in the second half.
2: We went away from what was working, and then, our defense was just cratered. We gave up 30 points, I think, in the last 6 minutes of the third quarter. A lot of it was just ball contained stuff. Offensively, we found stuff that was working. Then we just started breaking off plays, you know, and that's my job. I got to get us back on track. That's on me.
1: So there's Chris Finch. And look, there was a time when Wemby was on the bench, and I thought that was going to be a real critical run in the third quarter, end of the third quarter, getting ready for the fourth. He was getting a little bit of rest. And even the guys that came in off the bench, even when Wemby wasn't in the game, they still played with that extra level, that extra motor, that extra gear where the crowd, the home crowd was behind them. Maybe they had the energy of Wemby on the court with them, but they weren't going to surrender that lead. And as you mentioned, there was a point in the game where it was 61-61. That didn't last too long.
0: Yeah, and again, you work so hard to get to that point.
1: Yeah.
0: That's the thing, if you're Minnesota, you're on the road and you're tying the game. You're taking the crowd out of it. You're ending the momentum that San Antonio had, and then they go to a place that you just can't get to.
1: Right.
0: I mean, what we saw in the third quarter into the fourth was, okay, maybe OKC obviously can keep up. Maybe the Knicks can. I don't think there are three teams in the NBA right now that can keep up with San Antonio if they do that again.
1: Yeah, that was impressive. Really impressive. And now they have a 3-2 series lead with an opportunity to go ahead and close things out on Friday back in Minnesota in game number 6. He's Myron Metcalf. I'm Cute Myers. Don't forget the NBA playoffs are on ESPN Radio. 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
5: Well, he probably looks at it and says, great, they probably won it, but are we any closer to winning? I want to win. Mm-hmm. Well, what are we doing to try to change our roster to try to win? 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
1: Sure.
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6: 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They will be disgusted with him because, again, once this reporting comes out, he's not sure he wants to return for this season. But having Gavin McKenna in the fold softens the blow and perhaps accelerates the rebuild. That the Toronto Maple Leafs probably should be looking to execute anyways.
5: I totally agree.
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0: He's Myron Metcalf. I'm Q Myers. I'm very excited about Tyrese Maxey and VJ Edgecombe, as I'm sure most 76er fans are very excited about that. Do you think a shift in philosophy is going to happen with the 76ers moving forward, where it's more a focal point on those two guys as opposed to, you know, Embiid and Paul George as it has been?
1: Yeah, and they kind of started to try to make that shift at points this past season, and you could see, you know, they're wanting to play in transition, obviously, and leverage and utilize. Both players are so explosive, so fast, so athletic. And then when Embiid is available to play, just the philosophy and just kind of the way everything works just has to change because of how, you know, ball dominant he is, how he literally is the center of everything and is so skilled and is still very, very good when he's healthy. But he only played in 38 regular season games this year. You know, obviously was limited for the first couple of postseason, or unavailable for the first couple of postseason games because he was still coming back from the appendectomy, and then got injured again during the second round and missed a game against the Knicks and all of that. And I mean, one layer to this is that Embiid was pretty optimistic about his health moving forward, as far as just feeling like they figured out how to manage his left knee, which is the one that's undergone multiple surgeries, and that he expects or hopes that he can be more available next season because of what they figured out this year. But still, it's one of those things where he just hasn't been there often enough. And so do you fully lean into, you know, just the athletic guard, backcourt, dynamic nature of those two guys and Maxey and Edgecombe? And how do you sort of try to then also, you know, again, Joel Embiid's really good when he's available to play, like sort of balance all of those things at once? It was tricky at times. But then we also saw, you know, in that comeback against Boston, what this offense can look like when all of those pieces are available and humming the way that they were. So, yeah, it's an interesting puzzle to continue to solve for both Nick Nurse and just the players on the floor as well.
0: Well, it's a new day and age in Philadelphia, as now they are on the search for a new president of basketball operations, with Daryl Morey officially being out after six seasons. Gina, great stuff. Thanks so much. We definitely appreciate you here spending some time with us on game night.
1: No problem, guys. Thanks for having me.
0: Yes, great stuff. Gina Mizell, Philadelphia Inquirer, right there with us here on Game Night on ESPN Radio and the ESPN app. And Philadelphia is looking for a new president of basketball operations. He's Myron Metcalf. I'm Q Myers. 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Coming up next, we'll get to more of your calls at 888-SAY-ESPN, 888-729-3776. Thoughts on the Spurs taking a 3-2 series lead over the Timberwolves with a 126-97 victory. Plus, we'll hear from the man of the hour, Victor Wembanyama. That's next here on Game Night on ESPN Radio on the all-new ESPN app.
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16: 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The McLarens collide. George Russell wins.
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0: postseason. On the losing side of that sweep on Monday, the team sent home for the summer, that would be the LA Lakers. And now the looming question, was it the last we've seen of LeBron James? He and the team, looking back on how things went this season, ESPN's Dave McMenamin.
1: Looking back at the season, they said there was some deal of pride by getting to the second round and playing the defending champs close at some point all four games of the sweep, but no satisfaction because this is a team that expects championships year in, year out. Now, as for the relationship with LeBron James, that's lasted 8 years now, the longest stint James has played consecutively with any of the franchise that he's played for in the NBA, Pelinka made it quite clear that the Lakers want LeBron back.
2: He's given so much to his teammates, to this organization, and the thing we want to do more than anything else is honor him back. And I think the first order of business there is allowing him to spend the time he needs to decide what his next step are. Does he want to play another year in the NBA? Of course, any team, including ours, would love to have LeBron James on their roster. That's a blessing in itself, just with what he does.
1: Now, Rob Pelinka also said that the Lakers have interest in bringing Austin Reeves back. He's also a free agent. He's the second longest tenured Laker after LeBron James. He said that we'd love for his odyssey to continue with the purple and gold. But the work continues. Rob Pelinka is getting on a plane, fly to Chicago for the NBA combine that's going on right now. The Lakers have the 25th pick in the upcoming NBA draft. And Pelinka said, we'd love to get a player like A.J. Mitchell, who was a second-round draft pick for the Thunder and was a major player in the second-round victory that OKC had over L.A.
3: How would you describe what's going on in the organization to maximize LeBron James' window here if he decides to stay?
1: I mean, really, it's about maximizing LeBron and Luka Doncic and Austin Reeves with the type of role players that will allow their skill set to thrive. So you need to have shooters that will space the floor out and give them driving lanes to attack the paint. You need to have big men who can be a threat of verticality around the rims you can throw lobs to. You need defensive players that can turn defensive steals, deflections, long defensive rebounds into offensive opportunities at the other end. JJ Redick said it pretty simply today. We need some more guys who can quite simply pass, dribble, shoot. So there's some fundamentals that they're in search of beyond just making sure they get those stars back in Laker uniform.
0: And as the Lakers look ahead to next season, will LeBron James be on that roster? Gut feeling from ESPN analyst Danny Green?
4: I don't think he knows. None of us have any idea. He's going to go what is presented to him and what's on the table. But my gut is telling me he's going to end up back in Cleveland. And that's only because I think the Lakers organization wants to move forward and build around Luka. And, I mean, I think they want to keep LeBron James, and I think his heart wants to be in L.A., but they don't have enough money to keep him and company. And Austin Reeves and Rui Hachimura, like, they have some of the best free agents on their roster right now. So if they want LeBron James at a discount, which I don't see him taking that big of a discount, rightfully shouldn't because of his production, even at 40 years old. He's one of the best players in the world. I just don't see them offering that type of contract, and I think Cleveland will kind of give him whatever he wants.
0: Front office is busy at work as they head to the postseason. Another note from the NBA, Daryl Morey out as president of basketball operations with the Sixers. They are keeping Nick Nurse as their coach. The Sixers, though, making the announcement in a statement Tuesday night. Bob Myers, president of sports for Harris Blitzer Sports and Entertainment, will lead the search for the new head executive in Philly. SportsCenter all night, ESPN Radio to the ice. Like the Spurs and Wolves, the Golden Knights and Ducks went into Tuesday with their series tied 2-2. Vegas and Anaheim then finished three periods tied 2-2. To overtime.
5: Jack Eichel dealing with a bouncing puck in front. Eichel finds a right circle. He goes to the bottom of the circle. He threw it across. They score!
0: Fox Sports 98.9, 3-2 the final. Golden Knights take a 3-2 series lead as well. Pavel Dorofeyev first career overtime goal.
6: Well, they call him Pavel Skorofiev for a reason. Two goals tonight, none bigger than the overtime game winner. How deep did you guys have to dig to get this win tonight?
7: Yeah, I mean, we had a pretty good game all overall. Get tied up in the third, get the lead. Unfortunately, we couldn't get down in the third, but we found a way in the OT.
6: What was the discussion like in that intermission before overtime as you came out here? The discussion and the mentality.
7: Yeah, discussion was all positive things around. We were believing each other, and we were ready to go and get the W today.
6: I have to ask you about your buddy Tomáš Hertl as well. He was struggling for so long to get on the board. Back-to-back games now that he scored goals. How happy are you for him?
7: Oh, yeah. I mean, we need him, and he step up at the most important time. So good for him. Hopefully he'll keep it going.
0: Dorofeev had two goals. Jack Eichel assisting on both of them. Golden Knights take the 3-2 series lead, game 6 Thursday in Anaheim. There's another series that's now best of 3. That's next. SportsCenter All Night continues. It's ESPN Radio.
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9: Did you wake up to this?
10: Well, he probably looks at it and says, great, they probably won it, but are we any closer to winning? I want to win. 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
11: 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That the Toronto Maple Leafs probably should be looking to execute anyways.
10: I totally agree.
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1: 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On the ice, Eastern Conference Game 4, Sabres, Canadiens. Canadiens taking a 2-1 series lead into Game 4. Buffalo responding.
2: Dangle to an open space. Thompson turns. Bottom of the circle. Here's a play in front. Backhand scores. Great feed for Benson in front. And Zach Benson gets the goal to put the Buffalo Sabres on top 3-2 on the power play. Rink wide pass. They'll cut to the middle of the ice with 13 seconds to center with 12 seconds. Hudson down the left wall. Middle of the ice taken away. Sabres clear with 7 seconds. That'll get into the Montreal zone. Buffalo tied this series.
1: WGR 550, Sabres win it 3-2. The series is tied 2-2. Sabres 2-for-4 on the power play in the game. They're now 5-for-16 with a man advantage in the series after going 1-for-24 in round 1 against Boston. 8 of their 11 games so far this postseason decided by one goal. Series tied at 2, the pivotal Game 5 coming up on Thursday in Buffalo. SportsCenter All Night, ESPN Radio to Baseball. Top two records in the National League facing each other in Atlanta. Braves, Cubs at Truist Park. Chicago scoring a pair in the top of the fourth, but the Braves answer in the bottom of the fifth.
3: And he hits it high and deep to right field. Way back to right. Look out of the chop house. Here it comes. It's a two-run home run. His first as a Brave. And the Braves take the lead here in the fifth inning. Make it 4-2 Atlanta on the long ball by Mike Yastrzemski.
1: Home run, 3 RBI, 3 homer, 5-for-10, 3 homers all time against Colin Ray. 2-run homer was his first homer since last September. Braves beat the Cubs 5-2. Braves are now 29-13. Cubs are 27-15. Atlanta getting its 15th comeback win this season, most in Major League Baseball. In Houston, Mariners putting up runs and doing some significant damage with just one swing.
4: Bases loaded. Here's the pitch. Swung on. Blasted. Right field. It is high. It is deep. It is gone. Grand slam. Dom Canzone. The first of his career.
5: Leaned on it. Hit it a long way to straightaway right field. The grand salami. And the Mariners have a 4-run lead. 6-2, just like that.
1: Seattle Sports, 7:10 a.m. They go on to a 10-2 win over the Astros. Mariners have won all 6 against Houston this season. Their longest win streak to start a season against the Astros in their series history. Cal Raleigh, 2-for-4, scored 3 times. He snaps a 38 at-bat hitless streak. Had been the longest active streak in baseball and the longest streak for a reigning Silver Slugger winner since that award was started in 1980, ESPN's Buster Olney.
6: Well, there's no question about it. He is really struggling against fastballs, especially inside fastballs. This year against four-seam fastballs, he's batting 121 with a 155 slugging percentage. Opposing pitchers keep going at him with that pitch. And look, at some point, he'll have to make an adjustment, whether it's moving up on the plate the way Anthony Rizzo or Kyle Schwarber done the past, or moving off the plate. We just know this. The Mariners at some point are going to need him to get close to being what he was in 2025.
1: He did get a couple of hits on Tuesday, and the Mariners get the 10-2 win. Astros' fourth straight loss, scoring just 4 runs during the losing streak. Yankees and Orioles on Tuesday.
7: Driven out into right center field. Couser back. Looking up. See ya! A 3-run home run for Grisham. And the Yankees lead 6-0.
1: Trent Grisham, 3-run homer in the third. Yankees go on to a 6-2 win over the Orioles. Heard it on the YES Network. Yankees with the win, snapping a 4-game losing streak. Had been their second longest of the season. In Pittsburgh, Pirates hosting the Rockies, and Colorado becomes the latest victim of a strong Pittsburgh start.
8: Another 3-2 pitch coming. The wind, the pitch.
9: Struck him out looking with a changeup. Strikes out the side in order. He's got 10. Call your friends. One man has reached for the Rockies, and that was Troy Johnston in the fifth.
1: 93.7 The Fan, Paul Skeens, 8 innings of 2-hit ball, 10 strikeouts. That's a season high. Fourth career game with double-digit strikeouts. First Pirates pitcher with 8 innings or more and 2 hits or fewer in consecutive outings since Doug Drabek did it in 1990. Oh, by the way, Doug Drabek won the Cy Young that season. Paul Skeens continuing to strike out, folks. Kyle Schwarber continuing to hit it long.
10: 2-1. Swung on. Hit high in the air. It's deep right field. Going back, Abreu to the track. Nearing the short wall. He's out of room. It's gone. And Kyle Schwarber has homered again. The fifth day in a row that Kyle Schwarber has gone deep. This one into the Phillies bullpen. It's 1-0 here at Fenway. Number 17 for Schwarber.
1: 17 leads Major League Baseball. Schwarber, career-long five-game home run streak. 6 homers over that five-game span. Sports Radio 94 WIP. Phillies beat the Red Sox at Fenway 2-1. Schwarber, 17 home runs through 42 games. His most through 42 games prior to this season was 14 last season. One win away from the finals. That's next. Sports Center all night. It's ESPN Radio.
0: 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Vladimir Guerrero Jr. leads the Toronto Blue Jays in Detroit to face Bridie Green and the Tigers. 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
1: 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On the ice, Eastern Conference Game 4, Sabres, Canadiens. Canadiens taking a 2-1 series lead into Game 4. Buffalo responding.
2: Dangle to an open space. Thompson turns. Bottom of the circle. Here's a play in front. Backhand scores. Great feed for Benson in front. And Zach Benson gets the goal to put the Buffalo Sabres on top 3-2 on the power play. Rink wide pass. They'll cut to the middle of the ice with 13 seconds to center with 12 seconds. Hudson down the left wall. Middle of the ice taken away. Sabres clear it with 7 seconds. That'll get into the Montreal zone. Buffalo tied this series.
1: WGR 550, Sabres win it 3-2. The series is tied 2-2. Sabres 2-for-4 on the power play in the game. They're now 5-for-16 with a man advantage in the series after going 1-for-24 in round one against Boston. 8 of their 11 games so far this postseason decided by one goal. Series tied at 2, the pivotal Game 5 coming up on Thursday in Buffalo. SportsCenter All Night, ESPN Radio to Baseball. Top two records in the National League facing each other in Atlanta. Braves, Cubs at Truist Park. Chicago scoring a pair in the top of the fourth, but the Braves answer in the bottom of the fifth.
3: And he hits it high and deep to right field. Way back to right. Look out of the chop outs. Here it comes. It's a two-run home run. His first as a Brave. And the Braves take the lead here in the fifth inning. Make it 4-2 Atlanta on the long ball by Mike Yastrzemski.
1: Home run, 3 RBI, 3 homer, and 5-for-10, 3 homers all-time against Colin Ray. Two-run homer was his first homer since last September. Braves beat the Cubs 5-2. Braves are now 29-13. Cubs are 27-15. Atlanta getting its 15th comeback win this season, most in Major League Baseball. In Houston, Mariners putting up runs and doing some significant damage with just one swing.
4: Bases loaded. Here's the pitch.
3: Swung on. Blasted. Right field. It is high. It is deep. It is gone. Grand slam. Dom Canzone. The first of his career.
5: Leaned on it. Hit it a long way to straightaway right field. The grand salami. And the Mariners have a 4-run lead. 6-2, just like that.
1: Seattle Sports, 7:10 a.m. They go on to a 10-2 win over the Astros. Mariners have won all 6 against Houston this season. Their longest win streak to start a season against the Astros in their series history. Cal Raleigh, 2-for-4. Scored 3 times. He snaps a 38 at-bat hitless streak. Had been the longest active streak in baseball and the longest streak for a reigning Silver Slugger winner since that award was started in 1980. ESPN's Buster Olney.
6: Well, there's no question about it. He is really struggling against fastballs, especially inside fastballs. This year against four-seam fastballs, he's batting 121 with a 155 slugging percentage. Opposing pitchers keep going at him with that pitch. And look, at some point, he'll have to make an adjustment, whether it's moving up on the plate the way Anthony Rizzo or Kyle Schwarber have done in the past, or moving off the plate. We just know this. The Mariners at some point are going to need him to get close to being what he was in 2025.
1: He did get a couple of hits on Tuesday, and the Mariners get the 10-2 win. Astros' fourth straight loss, scoring just 4 runs during the losing streak. Yankees and Orioles on Tuesday.
7: Driven out into right center field. Couser back. Looking up. See ya! A 3-run home run for Grisham. And the Yankees lead 6-0.
1: Trent Grisham, 3-run homer in the third. Yankees go on to a 6-2 win over the Orioles. Heard it on the YES Network. Yankees with the win, snapping a 4-game losing streak. Had been their second longest of the season. In Pittsburgh, Pirates hosting the Rockies, and Colorado becomes the latest victim of a strong Pittsburgh start.
8: Another 3-2 pitch coming. The wind, the pitch.
3: Struck him out looking with a changeup. Strikes out the side in order. He's got 10. Call your friends. One man has reached for the Rockies, and that was Troy Johnston in the fifth.
1: 93.7 The Fan, Paul Skeens, 8 innings of 2-hit ball, 10 strikeouts. That's a season high. Fourth career game with double-digit strikeouts. First Pirates pitcher with 8 innings or more and 2 hits or fewer in consecutive outings since Doug Drabek did it in 1990. Oh, by the way, Doug Drabek won the Cy Young that season. Paul Skeens continuing to strike out, folks. Kyle Schwarber continuing to hit it long.
9: 2-1. Swung on. Hit high in the air. It's deep right field. Going back, Abreu to the track. Nearing the short wall. He's out of room. It's gone. And Kyle Schwarber has homered again. The fifth day in a row that Kyle Schwarber has gone deep. This one into the Phillies bullpen. It's 1-0 here at Fenway. Number 17 for Schwarber.
1: 17 leads Major League Baseball. Schwarber, career-long five-game home run streak. 6 homers over that five-game span. Sports Radio 94 WIP. Phillies beat the Red Sox at Fenway 2-1. Schwarber, 17 home runs through 42 games, his most through 42 games prior to this season was 14 last season. One win away from the finals. That's next. SportsCenter all night. It's ESPN Radio.
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0: helps with what he does.
1: Now, Rob Pelinka also said that the Lakers have interest in bringing Austin Reeves back. He's also a free agent. He's the second longest tenured Laker after LeBron James. He said that we'd love for his odyssey to continue with the purple and gold. But the work continues. Rob Pelinka is getting on a plane to fly to Chicago for the NBA combine that's going on right now. The Lakers have the 25th pick in the upcoming NBA draft. And Pelinka said, we'd love to get a player like A.J. Mitchell, who was a second-round draft pick for the Thunder and was a major player in the second-round victory that OKC had over L.A.
2: How would you describe what's going on in the organization to maximize LeBron James' window here if he decides to stay?
1: I mean, really, it's about maximizing LeBron and Luka Doncic and Austin Reeves with the type of role players that will allow their skill set to thrive. So you need to have shooters that will space the floor out and give them driving lanes to attack the paint. You need to have big men who can be a threat of verticality around the rims you can throw lobs to. You need defensive players that can turn defensive steals, deflections, long defensive rebounds into offensive opportunities at the other end. JJ Redick said it pretty simply today. We need some more guys who can quite simply pass, dribble, shoot. So there's some fundamentals that they're in search of beyond just making sure they get those stars back in Laker uniform.
3: And as the Lakers look ahead to next season, will LeBron James be on that roster? Gut feeling from ESPN analyst Danny Green?
4: I don't think he knows. None of us have any idea. He's going to go with what is presented to him and what's on the table. But my gut is telling me he's going to end up back in Cleveland. And that's only because I think the Lakers organization wants to move forward and build around Luka. And, I mean, I think they want to keep LeBron James, and I think his heart wants to be in L.A., but they don't have enough money to keep him and company and Austin Reeves and Rui Hachimura. Like, they have some of the best free agents on their roster right now. So if they want LeBron James at a discount, which I don't see him taking that big of a discount, rightfully shouldn't, because of his production, even at 40 years old, he's one of the best players in the world. I just don't see them offering that type of contract, and I think Cleveland will kind of give him whatever he wants.
3: Front office is busy at work as they head to the postseason. Another note from the NBA, Daryl Morey out as president of basketball operations with the Sixers. They are keeping Nick Nurse as their coach. The Sixers, though, making the announcement in a statement Tuesday night. Bob Myers, president of sports for Harris Blitzer Sports and Entertainment, will lead the search for the new head executive in Philly. SportsCenter all night, ESPN Radio to the ice. Like the Spurs and Wolves, the Golden Knights and Ducks went into Tuesday with their series tied 2-2. Vegas and Anaheim then finished three periods tied 2-2. To overtime.
5: Jack Eichel dealing with a bouncing puck in front. Eichel finds the right circle. He goes to the bottom of the circle. He threw it across. They score!
3: Sports 98-9, 3-2 the final. Golden Knights take a 3-2 series lead as well. Pavel Dorofeev, first career overtime goal.
6: Well, they call him Pavel Skorofiev for a reason. Two goals tonight, none bigger than the overtime game winner. How deep did you guys have to dig to get this win tonight?
7: Yeah, I mean, we had a very good game all overall. Just get tied up in the third, get the lead. Unfortunately, we put it down in the third, but we found a way in the OT.
6: What was the discussion like in that intermission before overtime as you came out here? The discussion and the mentality.
7: Yeah, discussion was all positive things around. We were believing each other, and we were ready to go and get the W today.
6: I have to ask you about your buddy Tomas Hertl as well. He was struggling for so long to get on the board. Back-to-back games now that he scored goals. How happy are you for him?
7: Oh, yeah. I mean, we need him, and he step up at the most important time. So good for him. Hopefully he'll keep it going.
3: Dorofeev had two goals. Jack Eichel assisting on both of them. Golden Knights take the 3-2 series lead. Game 6 Thursday in Anaheim. There's another series that's now best of three. That's next. SportsCenter All Night continues. It's ESPN Radio.
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0: 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The Cleveland Cavaliers and Detroit Pistons have both taken care of home court. Now we're locked up at two games each and return to Detroit for a critical game five. 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
10: 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That the Toronto Maple Leafs probably should be looking to execute anyways.
9: I totally agree.
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6: 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On the ice, Eastern Conference Game 4, Sabres, Canadiens. Canadiens taking a 2-1 series lead into Game 4. Buffalo responding.
7: Dangle to an open space. Thompson turns. Bottom of the circle. Here's a play in front. Backhand scores. Great feed for Benson in front. And Zach Benson gets the goal to put the Buffalo Sabres on top 3-2 on the power play. Rink-wide pass. They'll cut to the middle of the ice with 13 seconds to center with 12 seconds. Hudson down the left wall. Middle of the ice taken away. Sabres clear it with 7 seconds. That'll get into the Montreal zone. Buffalo's tied this series.
6: WGR 550. Sabres win it 3-2. The series is tied 2-2. Sabres 2-for-4 on the power play in the game. They're now 5-for-16 with a man advantage in the series after going 1-for-24 in round one against Boston. 8 of their 11 games so far this postseason decided by one goal. Series tied at 2, the pivotal game 5 coming up on Thursday in Buffalo. SportsCenter All Night, ESPN Radio to Baseball. Top two records in the National League facing each other in Atlanta. Braves, Cubs at Truist Park. Chicago scoring a pair in the top of the fourth, but the Braves answer in the bottom of the fifth.
8: And he hits it high and deep to right field. Way back to right. Look out of the chop house. Here it comes. It's a two-run home run. His first as a Brave. And the Braves take the lead here in the fifth inning. Make it 4-2 Atlanta on the long ball by Mike Yastrzemski.
6: Home run, 3 RBI, 3 homer, and 5-for-10, 3 homers all time against Colin Ray. Two-run homer was his first homer since last September. Braves beat the Cubs 5-2. Braves are now 29-13. Cubs are 27-15. Atlanta getting its 15th comeback win this season, most in Major League Baseball. In Houston, Mariners putting up runs and doing some significant damage with just one swing.
9: Bases loaded. Here's the pitch. Swung on. Blasted. Right field. It is high. It is deep. It is gone. Grand slam. Tom Canzone. The first of his career.
10: Leaned on it. Hit it a long way to straightaway right field. The grand salami. And the Mariners have a 4-run lead, 6-2, just like that.
6: Seattle Sports, 7:10 a.m. They go on to a 10-2 win over the Astros. Mariners have won all 6 against Houston this season. Their longest win streak to start a season against the Astros in their series history. Cal Raleigh, 2-for-4, scored 3 times. He snaps a 38 at-bat hitless streak. Had been the longest active streak in baseball and the longest streak for a reigning Silver Slugger winner since that award was started in 1980. ESPN's Buster Olney.
4: Well, there's no question about it. He is really struggling against fastballs, especially inside fastballs. This year against four-seam fastballs, he's batting 121 with a 155 slugging percentage. Opposing pitchers keep going at him with that pitch. And look, at some point, he'll have to make an adjustment, whether it's moving up on the plate the way Anthony Rizzo or Kyle Schwarber have done in the past, or moving off the plate. We just know this. The Mariners at some point are going to need him to get close to being what he was in 2025.
6: He did get a couple of hits on Tuesday, and the Mariners get the 10-2 win. Astros' fourth straight loss, scoring just four runs during the losing streak. Yankees and Orioles on Tuesday.
11: Driven out into right center field. Couser back, looking up. See ya! A three-run home run for Grisham. And the Yankees lead 6-0.
6: Trent Grisham, three-run homer in the third. Yankees go on to a 6-2 win over the Orioles. Heard it on the YES Network. Yankees with the win, snapping a four-game losing streak. Had been their second longest of the season. In Pittsburgh, Pirates hosting the Rockies, and Colorado becomes the latest victim of a strong Pittsburgh start.
12: Another 3-2 pitch coming. The wind, the pitch.
13: Struck him out looking with a changeup. Strikes out the side in order. He's got 10. Call your friends. One man has reached for the Rockies, and that was Troy Johnston in the fifth.
6: 93-7, the fan. Paul Skeens, 8 innings of 2-hit ball, 10 strikeouts. That's a season high. Fourth career game with double-digit strikeouts. First Pirates pitcher with 8 innings or more and 2 hits or fewer in consecutive outings since Doug Drabek did it in 1990. Oh, by the way, Doug Drabek won the Cy Young that season. Paul Skeens continuing to strike out, folks. Kyle Schwarber continuing to hit it long.
14: 2-1. Swung on, hit high in the air. It's deep right field. Going back, Abreu to the track, nearing the short wall. He's out of room. It's gone. And Kyle Schwarber has homered again. The fifth day in a row that Kyle Schwarber has gone deep. This one into the Phillies bullpen. It's 1-0 here at Fenway. Number 17 for Schwarber.
6: 17 leads Major League Baseball. Schwarber, career-long five-game home run streak. Six homers over that five-game span. Sports Radio 94 WIP. Phillies beat the Red Sox at Fenway 2-1. Schwarber, 17 home runs through 42 games. His most through 42 games prior to this season was 14 last season. One win away from the finals. That's next. Sports Center all night. It's ESPN Radio.
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0: Second round victory that OKC had over LA.
1: How would you describe what's going on in the organization to maximize LeBron James' window here if he decides to stay?
0: I mean, really, it's about maximizing LeBron and Luka Doncic and Austin Reeves with the type of role players that will allow their skill set to thrive. So you need to have shooters that will space the floor out and give them driving lanes to attack the paint. You need to have big men who can be a threat of verticality around the rims you can throw lobs to. You need defensive players that can turn defensive steals, deflections, long defensive rebounds into offensive opportunities at the other end. JJ Redick said it pretty simply today. We need some more guys who can quite simply pass, dribble, shoot. So there's some fundamentals that they're in search of beyond just making sure they get those stars back in Laker uniform.
2: And as the Lakers look ahead to next season, will LeBron James be on that roster? Gut feeling from ESPN analyst Danny Green?
3: I don't think he knows. None of us have any idea. He's going to go what is presented to him and what's on the table. But my gut is telling me he's going to end up back in Cleveland. And that's only because I think the Lakers organization wants to move forward and build around Luka. And, I mean, I think they want to keep LeBron James, and I think his heart wants to be in L.A., but they don't have enough money to keep him and company. And Austin Reeves and Rui Hachimura, like, they have some of the best free agents on their roster right now. So if they want LeBron James at a discount, which I don't see him taking that big of a discount, rightfully shouldn't, because of his production, even at 40 years old, he's one of the best players in the world. I just don't see them offering that type of contract, and I think Cleveland will kind of give him whatever he wants.
2: Front office is busy at work as they head to the postseason. Another note from the NBA, Daryl Morey out as president of basketball operations with the Sixers. They are keeping Nick Nurse as their coach. The Sixers, though, making the announcement in a statement Tuesday night. Bob Myers, president of sports for Harris Blitzer Sports and Entertainment, will lead the search for the new head executive in Philly. SportsCenter all night, ESPN Radio to the ice. Like the Spurs and Wolves, the Golden Knights and Ducks went into Tuesday with their series tied 2-2. Vegas and Anaheim then finished three periods tied 2-2. To overtime.
4: Jack Eichel dealing with a bouncing puck in front. Eichel finds a right circle. He goes to the bottom of the circle. He threw it across. They score!
2: Sports 98-9, 3-2 the final. Golden Knights take a 3-2 series lead as well. Pavel Dorofeyev, first career overtime goal.
5: Well, they call him Pavel Skorofiev for a reason. Two goals tonight, none bigger than the overtime game winner. How deep did you guys have to dig to get this win tonight?
6: Yeah, I mean, we had a pretty good game all overall. Just get tied up in the third, get the lead. Unfortunately, we couldn't have done in the third, but we found a way in our OT.
5: What was the discussion like in that intermission before overtime as you came out here? The discussion and the mentality.
6: Yeah, discussion was all positive things around. We were believing each other, and we were ready to go and get the W today.
5: I have to ask you about your buddy Tomas Hertl as well. He was struggling for so long to get on the board. Back-to-back games now that he scored goals. How happy are you for him?
6: Oh, yeah. I mean, we need him, and he step up at the most important time. So good for him. Hopefully he'll keep it going.
2: Dorofeyev had two goals. Jack Eichel assisting on both of them. Golden Knights take the 3-2 series lead. Game 6 Thursday in Anaheim. There's another series that's now best of three. That's next. SportsCenter All Night continues. It's ESPN Radio.
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0: And J.J. Redick said it pretty simply today. We need some more guys who can quite simply pass, dribble, shoot. So there's some fundamentals that they're in search of beyond just making sure they get those stars back in Laker uniform.
1: And as the Lakers look ahead to next season, will LeBron James be on that roster? Gut feeling from ESPN analyst Danny Green?
2: I don't think he knows. None of us have any idea. He's going to go what is presented to him and what's on the table. But my gut is telling me he's going to end up back in Cleveland. And that's only because I think the Lakers organization wants to move forward and build around Luka. And, I mean, I think they want to keep LeBron James, and I think his heart wants to be in L.A., but they don't have enough money to keep him and company. And Austin Reeves and Rui Hachimura, like, they have some of the best free agents on their roster right now. So if they want LeBron James at a discount, which I don't see him taking that big of a discount, rightfully shouldn't, because of his production, even at 40 years old, he's one of the best players in the world. I just don't see them offering that type of contract, and I think Cleveland will kind of give him whatever he wants.
1: Front office is busy at work as they head to the postseason. Another note from the NBA, Daryl Morey out as president of basketball operations with the Sixers. They are...
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4: Good morning. We're dealing with issues on the drive as you head out on the eastbound 401 in the collectors. Heads up, Passport Union, a collision is blocking a couple right lanes on your east QEW. The ramp to Bronte has been shut down with a crash, and the Bronte ramp to the east QEW shut down with this problem. New issue on the southbound 400 at Finch. Look out for a collision blocking two center lanes. 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
18: Starting with figuring out what a flagrant two was in Minnesota, what has the last 48 hours been like for you?
19: Been working with the team to come back after a loss, taking care of my body, watching film, being locked in at practice, simple as that.
20: Victor, your start tonight, how much of that was concerted, looking to get going early, and how much of that was within the flow of the way the game started?
19: I think it's super important for us, the way we start a game, because it sets the tone. Now the challenge is to do it for 48 minutes.
21: Spurs built an 18-point lead in the first half, led by a dozen at the break. Timberwolves came back, tied the game, but then the Spurs wound up winning by 29. You heard it here on ESPN Radio. Mark Kestisher, PJ Carlissimo had the call for us. Mark?
22: Jay, thank you very much. San Antonio, been a while since they've been to the conference finals. They are now one win away. PJ, Victor Wembanyama back after getting ejected from game four in a game in which San Antonio blew a fourth quarter lead. But Wemby had a tremendous game, 27, 17, 5, and 3 block shots, and they were not going to blow a fourth-quarter lead tonight as San Antonio won going away.
23: No, I'll tell you what, they played so well. Six different players in double figures. I was really impressed what they got off the bench. Keldon Johnson got 21, and you could easily see why he was the sixth man of the year this year. Dylan Harper continues to not play like a rookie. Kesty, how about quietly Dylan Harper with another double-double? 12 points and 10 rebounds. It's incredible. And they put him in the game and say, go watch Anthony Edwards. I mean, it does, you know, whoever they're playing, Denny Avdija, go guard Denny Avdija. I mean, he's a rookie. He just doesn't understand he's a rookie. You wouldn't expect anything different from Ron Harper's son.
22: Think about the last amazing three picks that they've had. Oh. You get Victor Wembanyama at number one. You get Steph Castle at, what was he, four? And then Dylan Harper at number two. And that's how they have rebuilt this team. That's one win away from getting a chance to face OKC in the Western Finals.
23: Yeah, I'll tell you what. Brian Wright, the general manager, does such a great job, as does Mitch Johnson and his staff with these guys. But when you look at the draft guys, and I feel so happy. You know, I still have obviously a little bit of a soft spot for San Antonio, but you got Devin Vassell, who's been here and never got a chance to play in the playoffs. You know, people forget he was the number 11 pick back in 2020 by San Antonio. And we talked about Keldon Johnson. He was the number 29 pick in 19. There's a lot of guys who were drafted later, and then when they struggled through a couple of years. Meantime, this is the 50th year for the San Antonio Spurs. They've been in the playoffs 40 times. It's not like there's been a lot of lean years, but when there was, they took advantage of the draft.
22: Well, the six straight postseasons they missed until this year was a franchise record in the negative side because they've been so good since entering the NBA.
23: Well, that's balancing the record they had for 22 consecutive winning seasons, the most in NBA history.
22: And five championships over that reign. All right, so Minnesota's up against it again. They're going home, though, for a game six to try to force a seventh game.
23: I would not kick any dirt at all on the Minnesota Timberwolves. This team just competes too much. Any team with Anthony Edwards, if they're close in a game, he can deliver. We saw him do that for 16 points in the fourth quarter of game four. The Spurs have got their work cut out for them to get this fourth win to earn the right to play in the Western Conference finals against OKC. And don't forget, the team that was in the Western Conference Finals the last 2 years, that's who stands in their way, the Minnesota Timberwolves.
22: These teams will get an extra day of rest, 2 days off before Game 6 Friday in Minneapolis, a game you will hear as part of an ESPN Radio doubleheader on Friday night. Tonight in San Antonio, the Spurs go up 3-2. They beat Minnesota 126-97. For PJ Carlissimo, I'm Mark Kestisher right here on your home for the NBA, ESPN Radio, and the ESPN app. Let's go back to our pal Jay Reynolds in the studio.
21: All right, Kesty, yes, the winner of the series will get the Thunder in the Western Conference Finals, Game 6 Friday at Minnesota. Part of that doubleheader you mentioned, must win for Minnesota. 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In the East, the Knicks are in the conference finals, awaiting either the Pistons or the Cavs. That series is tied 2-2. Game 5 on Wednesday. And as for the confidence level right now in the Cavaliers, ESPN analyst Danny Green.
0: I'm not as confident as I was to start the series. They haven't been a great road team. They've been struggling. Night and day, Donovan was great for them the other night in the third quarter. So I don't know. And it's unfortunate they don't have home court advantage. And for them, they need it because they're not the same team. You know, the turnovers, James Harden, the others, you know, we know it's kind of a thing, right, where home crowd gets a +4 advantage or support from your fans. But you can't be this bad on the road. So watching how they perform on the road, I'm not that confident that they'll get out of this series as I was before the series started. But I think this will go 7, and Game 7 might be a toss-up. They might be able to get that first road win in Game 7.
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2: The Lakers go down in the second round.
3: I've never been a third option in my life. And then have to step back into the world I've been accustomed. That was pretty cool for me.
4: I think we're watching probably the greatest player all around that the game has ever seen.
21: Lakers swept in this round by the aforementioned Thunder. The season is over for L.A., and now decision time for LeBron James. Does he play next season? If so, where? Lakers general manager Rob Pelinka.
24: I think in terms of LeBron, we probably haven't seen a player that has honored the game to the extent that he's honored the game. He's given so much to his teammates, to this organization. And the thing we want to do more than anything else is honor him back. And I think the first order of business there is allowing him to spend the time he needs to decide what his next step are. Does he want to play another year in the NBA? And that'll be, as he said to you guys last night, family time, I think time with his inner circle. And we just want to honor that for him. Of course, any team, including ours, would love to have LeBron James on their roster. That's a blessing in itself, just with what he does.
21: As for where that any team should be, to the guys at PTI.
25: All right, Wilbon, where should LeBron play next season?
26: Interesting you asked me that question today, Tony. As I sit here, yes, my hometown, Chicago, has nothing to do with him playing in Chicago. But this is ground zero for all things futuristic about the NBA. All those people that you accused of tanking, they're all assembled here to look at the prospects, the great prospects, starting with A.J. DeBanta, going all the way right down the list. And so LeBron is the talk, one of the high-up topics, is LeBron and where he's going to play. And so many people are suggesting Cleveland, but also you hear some people suggest the Warriors. He could go and have a wonderfully charismatic old man team. He could be at the center of that with Steph and Draymond and Jimmy Butler and Steve Kerr coaching. Come on now. Yeah. I would love to see that team. I would root for that team. I don't know if they could play enough games to be any good or be standing by the time they got to mid-April, but who wouldn't want to see that? I would.
25: So at this stage in his career, LeBron is still a great player at 41. He's an all-NBA player at 41. He truly is. He can make a mediocre team good. He can make a good team great. He can make a very good team truly great. I know that people will talk about Cleveland. I know that people will talk about the Knicks as well.
26: Yeah,
25: people will talk maybe they can do something with the Lakers and convince them to stay. I don't know about that. And I find the Warriors thing intriguing in this regard. They're old. They would be really old. They would be the equivalent in basketball of you and I on this show. But here's what people need to... The hardest thing for them will be to actually make the playoffs.
26: Yeah.
25: If they make the playoffs, they don't play back-to-back. There's a difference there. An older team not having to play back-to-back can win a championship. But can they get there to begin with? Because the NBA schedule is tough. I have no idea where he should play, where he will play, but I am absolutely confident that everybody should want him. Because he's not great for 41. He's still great.
26: He's still great, and he's had games to prove that, including in the playoffs. T, Tony, you know, I don't care about the Lakers anymore. Fine. They're not going to threaten anybody because they can't go out and get people who make enough money and are good enough to make a difference in the Western Conference. But if he goes to Golden State, you know what that would be like? It would be like a modern day Harlem Globetrotters. But I mean the Globetrotters for real, not the Globetrotter, clown princes of basketball. No, the real Globetrotters. Like, who wouldn't want to watch them, particularly in the spring, if they could get to the playoffs? And then there would be no seat available or empty to pay to watch them if they got together. It'd be
5: fabulous. Let me point out one thing. Before you turn it over to other people, let me point out one thing. Steve Kerr coached him in the Olympics. They know each other.
26: Yes.
5: That's going to work. That's going to work.
26: And they've all been rivals. Jimmy Butler, Draymond, Steph, LeBron, they've all been rivals. They know what each other does. They respect each other, even for the times when they hated each other. This should be like mandated. The league should pull people into a room and say, here's what we're going to do on three.
5: Yeah.
26: Break. That's it. Back to you.
21: 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LeBron and L.A. swept in four straight losses, knocking them out of the postseason. L.A. Dodgers, four straight losses.
6: And just like that, we got a tie ball game.
7: Right-handed batter. And he swings and he hammers one. High and deep, left center, on its way. Adios! Pelota! In a row have been launched out of Dodgers Stadium.
21: Don Miller, KNBR, Giants a 6-2 win over the Dodgers as L.A. loses a fourth straight game. Shohei Ohtani's been struggling. He did go 2-for-4 with a solo home run, his seventh homer of the season, snapping an 11-game drought without a home run. The offensive struggles have been real. ESPN's Buster Olney.
8: This is not new for Ohtani. His balance is off. You think about what he's doing in the month of May so far. Just 4-for-36, a 111 batting average with 10 strikeouts. And what you see in his plate appearances is him chasing a lot of stuff, especially down low. And in the past, when Ohtani has felt off balance like this, you see him go out and take batting practice on the field. You know, typically he takes batting practice inside, but yesterday he went outside again. If you remember, during the playoffs last year, he was struggling, took BP outside, and 2 days later hit three homers in the game. So we'll see if that turns him around.
21: Hit one home run, but it comes in the loss to the Giants on Tuesday. Rangers a 7-4 win over the Diamondbacks. Rays went extra innings with the Blue Jays.
9: Swinging a ground ball into right field, a base hit for Taylor Walls. That'll score Mullins the automatic runner. Taylor Walls comes through. The Rays are back in front. 6-5 here in the 10th. Swinging a high fly ball deep to center. Driving back Barshow. Still back toward the track. Reaches, bangs into the wall, and makes the catch. Tagging his Walls, he will score, but Dalton Varsho just took away another run off the board. Aranda gets a sack fly, his league-leading 33rd RBI, and it's now a 7-5 Rays lead in the 10th.
21: 620 WDAE Rays hang off with a 7-6 win in Toronto. Rays 16-2 in their last 18. Best record in baseball over that span. Brewers putting together a 5-game win streak.
10: The right-hander's 3-2 pitch. Grounded fair inside the bag, down into the left field corner. That'll score both of them. The left fielder, Laureano, finally gets to it, throws it in, Terangs at second with a wrong-way two-run double.
21: WTMJ Brewers, a 6-4 win over the Padres, 5 straight wins, the longest active streak in baseball and their longest win streak of the season. Can you survive 18 with a blister? That's next. SportsCenter All Night continues. It's ESPN Radio.
13: 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Manny Machado and the San Diego Padres face Cal Raleigh and the Mariners.
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1: We still have issues as you head out. Heads up, southbound 400. As you get past Finch, we have a collision blocking four left lanes. Emergency crews are on scene, causing some volume through that stretch. Northbound 400 at 5th Line, look out for a stall in the right lane. And on your east Kiwi W, the ramp to Bronte is still shut down with the collision. The Bronte ramp to the eastbound Kiwi W is also closed with this problem. Traffic is slow. Also feeling stuck with your investment goals? 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From the News Talk 1010 Traffic Center, I'm Alexis.
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4: He came in 2 weeks ago and played. That's the reason you do that, in case something happens.
5: What must he do, let's say, in the next 24 hours to get out here and practice?
4: Well, I think if he decides he doesn't want to go and walk around and practice much tomorrow, I don't think it's that big a deal. 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There's clumps of bunkers on every hole that he has the length to carry over most of them, and it really gives him a huge advantage going forward.
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7: Hammered to right field. Is it going to stay in the park or is it going to get out? Oh, it's out! It's into the bullpen of the A's. And Weatherholt has just hit his eighth home run of the year. And the Cardinals now lead 6-3 on Weatherholt's big fly.
6: They'd win it 6-4. 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Cardinals 14-7 mark on the road this season, tied for the for second most road wins in baseball behind the Braves. Mets, Tigers.
8: The 1-0. Swinging a rip through the right side. First big league hit for A.J. Ewing. It goes all the way to the wall. Beatty around second, heading for third. They're going to wave him in. Perez fires in. Beatty's on the way. He scores. Triple for A.J. Ewing. 7-2 Mets. What a night. And what an introduction for A.J. Ewing.
6: 880 ESPN New York. Mets go on to a 10-2 win over the Tigers. He goes 1-for-2, 3 walks, 2 RBI in that big league debut. 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
9: Number 5.
6: Spurs take pivotal game 5 in their series with the Wolves. Victor Wembanyama missing most of game 4, that loss, but he was quick to announce his presence in game 5.
19: 8 minutes to go, first quarter, 15-9 Spurs. San Antonio with it, dribbling Castle at the top, looking at Victor, gives it to Wembanyama with 7 to shoot, drives hard, windmills it home. And a timeout called by Chris Finch as Wemby has come to play in game 5. He's got 9 of the Spurs 17.
9: Number 4.
6: Baseball. Braves beating the Cubs in a matchup of the top 2 teams in the National League. Atlanta using the deep ball to get there. 680 the score.
7: And he hits it high and deep to right field. Way back to right. Look out of the chop house. Here it comes. It's a 2-run home run. His first as a Brave. And the Braves take the lead here in the 5th inning. Make it 4-2 Atlanta on the long ball by Mike Yastrzemski.
9: Number 3.
6: White Sox edge the Royals, taking the lead with a pinch hit homer in the bottom of the 8th. ESPN 1000.
8: The pitch. A swing and a fly ball. Deep left center. It is gone! 6-5.
20: All 3 of his home runs have come against left-handers this year.
9: Number 2.
6: Another start. Another start with double-digit strikeouts for Paul Skeens. 93-7 the fan.
21: Another 3-2 pitch coming. The wind. The pitch.
7: Struck him out looking with a changeup. Strikes out the side in order. He's got 10. Call your friends. One man has reached for the Rockies. And that was Troy Johnston in the 5th.
9: Number 1.
6: In Vegas, Golden Knights take pivotal game 5 of their series. 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
22: Jack Eichel dealing with a bouncing puck in front. Eichel finds it right circle. He goes to the bottom of the circle. He threw it across. They score!
6: Golden Knights' 4th comeback win this postseason. Game 6 coming up tomorrow. Today, Wednesday, May 13th, Stevie Wonder is 75 today.
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6: 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I'm Jay Reynolds. Back tomorrow with SportsCenter All Night. It's ESPN Radio.
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11: 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Bang, he got it. And the Thunder have taken the lead.
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12: 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Traffic.
13: We still have issues as you head out. Heads up, southbound 400. As you get past Finch, we have a collision blocking four left lanes. Emergency crews are on scene, causing some volume through that stretch. Northbound 400 at 5th Line, look out for a stall in the right lane. And on your east QEW, the ramp to Bronte is still shut down with the collision. The Bronte ramp to the eastbound QEW is also closed with this problem. Traffic is slow. 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Terms and conditions apply. From the Newstalk 1010 Traffic Center, I'm Alexis Feigl.
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26: This passion is real. 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

0: reviews here on this radio program. 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Aaron Karolnik, Carlo Koliakovo with you. Buffalo wins game five.
1: Four.
0: Game four, excuse me, last night at 6 a.m. My brain is not yet functioning. It'll get there. It'll get there. Game four last night in Montreal, and it's all tied up. Heading back to Buffalo ahead of tomorrow night's game. Coco, how are we feeling today? My Sabres get it done. Wake up Tonawanda all morning long.
2: Wow, what a game last night. And I actually know where you got confused with the number five, because it was the Jays coming back from five runs down.
0: That's right.
2: To tie the game and then ultimately
0: lose an extras. I'm just stupid. That's the reality. I'm not intelligent.
2: Wow, what another night of exciting hockey in the NHL with game five of the Vegas Golden Knights going into overtime and Vegas getting a goal from Dorofeev to take a 3-2 series lead in that series against Anaheim. But you talked about Buffalo, Montreal. You know, there's times in hockey, and especially in the playoffs, where you feel like you play a great game and you don't get the result that you want or deserve. And I think last night was a great example of not playing your best, but doing what it takes to find a way to win a game, because that's exactly what the Buffalo Sabres did. I mean, there was a lot of talk going into that game about Buffalo needing to be more disciplined, play smarter, play with more urgency. And I'll be the first to admit, I questioned the call about going to Ukko-Pekka Luukkonen, because I didn't think that goaltending was an issue with Lion. I thought it was just Buffalo just has to meet the sense of urgency that Montreal is playing with. And Buffalo has to just play smarter and, you know, execute a lot better and play way better defensively. And they make a couple of lineup changes. Yeah, they bring in the young kid, Hellenius.
0: He was great last night. He was a beast. He was all over the ice.
2: 13 minutes. Buddy, with two minutes left in the game, he was on the ice.
0: He almost scored, too.
2: He almost scored.
0: And on that 12-minute review that I was talking about, I guess it was a double review, as it was a questionable goal.
2: Eventually,
0: they called it a goal, and then they reviewed it for goalie interference. I think ultimately both calls were made correctly, but it took forever.
2: It did.
0: Oh, my God. I'm sitting there. And I remember, like, look, I had the two TV setup going last night. I had the Jays on the other one. And I look over, and I feel like three innings passed by the time they figured out what was going on. That was the right call. But it was just way too long.
2: I was in the hot zone room.
0: Mm.
2: And by the second interview, or by the second review, you could see the puck went in the net from the overhead. I'm like, why are these guys taking so long? And then from the first review of the goaltender interference challenge, I knew right away it was going to be a goaltender interference, because Hellenius cuts right through Dobish and takes his stick out of the way and prevents him from playing his position. Yeah. And I'm like, okay, why is this taking so long?
0: Anyways, why did Lindy Ruff complain about that? Like, he's been around the NHL long enough to know that goalie interference, like, if there's any contact, do I agree? No, it's a soft. Goalies are overprotected in the NHL as far as I'm concerned. I think it's a total joke. I think that goal should have counted, but I know, just based on watching hockey, that it wasn't going to count.
2: And especially with Hellenius skating right through the crease, which is the goalie's space, and taking his stick away, you kind of knew.
0: Oh, yeah.
2: And it's funny, we made light of it in the hot zone, because we listened to Lindy's interview, and we were both like, Lindy, like, you won the game. You didn't need to say that. You didn't need to complain about it. Like, just move on. Like, you know, whether you, and it was the wrong position for him to take, because he was wrong.
0: Yeah, he was.
2: Both, I actually give the NHL, you know, war room a lot of credit, because they got both calls right.
0: They did. It just took an eternity.
2: It just took way too long.
0: But I mean, for Buffalo, the start that they had, it looked like they were up 2-0, and then they have the goal reversed. They were incredible in the first 8-10 minutes of that hockey game. And you talked about discipline off the top. I mean, seven power plays for Montreal. A power play that is as nasty as any in the National Hockey
2: League. And Montreal should have scored like four or five power plays.
0: At least. Pekka Luukkonen was great. And on the other side, Buffalo gets a couple of PPGs. And that's something that's plagued them all playoffs long. Their power play has been a disgrace. And my boy Zach Benson, the birthday boy, 21 years old last night.
2: Big goal.
0: What a night. Legal big drinking goal. Age and scores the game winner in the third period in game four.
2: What a way to celebrate.
0: Holy cow. I can't think of a better way to celebrate. But, I mean, you talked about Pekka Luukkonen as well, who goes in there for Alex Lyon. I thought he was great.
2: Well,
0: and the Caulfield goal he probably wants back where it went 5-4.
2: He was great after he gave up that Caulfield goal because he made 22 consecutive saves from that. And, you know, through the whole first period, you're watching him and you're like, man, he's got happy feet in the net. I wonder if this is just jitters, you know, coming into
0: since he's played, right?
2: Coming into this type of environment with this type of intensity and, you know, since it's been a while since he played. And even the first goal, like the first goal was a nice play by Montreal creating a turnover and finding a way to make a nice play to the net, but it went right through his arm. Right.
0: Well, it's new hook. Everything goes in with off new hook.
2: Well, it's him right now. He's a hot. And again, like a lot of the things that Buffalo did. You're talking about taking 7 penalties, and if you watch the penalties that they took in that game, man, were they just careless? Like very careless. Like with their sticks, with their body positioning, with their, you know, just being. Not being smart enough on those plays to know if the refs are going to call those, well, then don't put yourself in those positions to allow the refs to call them. When you take 7 penalties, and especially in a 2-2 game, you make a careless play with your stick, and this is Bo and Byram I'm talking about, and you give them a 4-minute power play late in the second period that carries over into the third. That was a pivotal point in the game. Because one, it was a bad penalty they took, and two, you're giving Montreal, who had been creating a lot of momentum on the previous power plays that they had, a 4 minutes to try to get the go-ahead goal. You step up, you play with a sense of urgency, you get some block shots, you get some urgent play by your players in front of you, and you get a big-time goalie performance during that 4 minutes. And then shortly thereafter,
0: Benson.
2: Montreal takes a careless penalty.

0: about it, but I'm going to talk about something else that
1: happened.
0: It
1: feels like with him being in Vegas, you've seen a lot calmer version of him behind the bench, at least. But, man, he's still bringing out the torts in the pressers.
0: Well, he had the one on Marner calling the narratives around him BS. He didn't use BS. He used the actual word. Don't even ask me about it. But you see that play on Coughlin. So Ryan Paley was down, and it did not look good for him. So.
1: Yeah, obviously, you're concerned about a head injury because, he stumbles as he tries to get up. But, I mean, I don't know if I would have kicked him out of the game for that play.
0: Torts certainly agrees.
1: Yeah.
0: And so. I'm so happy. What we got to do, 20 fingers going forward, every Torts clip, we just got to run it. Because you don't know what goals is going to be lying
1: within. It's content gold.
0: He is just the funniest. See what else we could find last night from John Tortorella. But I think overall, Vegas, they get through game number 5, and they'll have the opportunity to close it out in game number 6 later this week. Jake Allen will join us for Leafs Breakfast Playoff Edition in about 30 minutes. Looking forward to that. We've got Keegan Matheson joining the show a little bit later as well. Charlie Coyle, he of the 6x6 contract with the Columbus Blue Jackets. He is not a defenseman, Arad, as you have on the lineup. So he is a centerman for Columbus, and he cashed
1: center
0: in
1: market
0: in a major
1: center
0: way.
1: Market. He cashed in,
0: yeah,
1: for sure.
0: Yeah, he did. So a segment with Arad on the other side called Crossroads. You're listening to Hour 2 of First Up.
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3: Finally cleared the crash DVP Sapad past Eglinton, but right now it is solid, and as you pass Steeles, expect delays heading downtown. The crash cleanup 400 Sapad past Finch, right lane's blocked, and minimal delays on approach here, which is good news as the rest of the majors continue to fill up, and it is wet out there. 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

0: Second hour continues. It's Wednesday morning here on First Stop. Aaron Carul, Nick Carlo, Poliakovo, Coco. During the commercial break, I went outside and I stared into the distance. And you know what today is here at Bell Media Headquarters, CTV? It's Rib Fest Day.
1: What?
0: Remember last year they brought in a massive setup where they served ribs and stuff?
1: How come we didn't get
0: stuff?
1: Any notifications?
0: It's a great question,
1: that.
0: An excellent question. I would expect the producer to provide this type of interesting information. But in any case, I'm here and I am going to muck some ribs in your honor. And I think it's all free, if I'm not mistaken. They just hook it up.
1: Rod, is it free?
2: I don't know. We backstage people don't get these privileges.
0: We backstage people? Okay. It is free because it was last year. And we're going to go over.
1: I'm actually
0: we're gonna
1: upset
0: do some
1: about this.
0: And it doesn't matter. They're setting it up right now. They've got ribs on the grill at this moment. They're getting
1: okay,
0: stuff ready
1: like,
0: to rock.
1: I'm here. You're there. I should be there.
0: I know. I know. I'm going to eat enough ribs for the both of us today. And they've got chicken.
1: Okay.
0: They've got all types of good stuff.
1: Can we do this? What if I jump in my car in the next segment?
0: Yeah.
1: And I do the show
0: it's a great
1: on
0: idea.
1: The road.
0: How long do you think it would take you to get here right now with the traffic on the 401?
1: Probably
0: 3 hours.
1: Minutes.
0: Oh, three probably, hours.
1: I would say 40, 50 minutes. But I could do it on my.
0: I think it's a good idea.
1: I have the portable unit.
0: Yeah, you could do it in the car. Oh, it's like, oh, someone just cut you off. It's like, oh my God.
1: Live rash.
0: Yeah, exactly.
1: I actually want to do that.
0: I
1: want to do that.
0: Idea. I think it's a great idea.
1: And come down and enjoy Rib Fest with you.
0: I can't
1: afterwards.
0: Wait for some ribs. We got Power Plays powered by FanDuel and some ribs. Like, Aaron, do you have sauce on your suit jacket? It's like, yes, I do. It's a little accoutrement. All right, let's go to the backstage person du jour today.
1: Backstage
0: Rod, who is the host of this segment. It is called Crossroads. Go ahead.
2: Crossroads, everyone's favorite finisher.
1: Nice.
2: If you are the Carolina Hurricanes, you're at a crossroads. From the Hurricanes' perspective, would you rather face the Sabres or the Canadians?
0: I'd rather face the Sabres.
1: Yeah, I think I'd rather face the Sabres too. But if you're Rod Brind'Amour and you listen to his interview on Overdrive yesterday, I don't think it matters who they play. They just want this to go seven games. So
0: yeah.
1: How about that? Carolina didn't even play last night, but they won their ninth game in a row because Buffalo winning has guaranteed that this is going six games minimum.
0: That's right. That's right. I think you're spot on. But I think Carolina would rather play Buffalo. I just think Montreal, their power play scares me more. Dobish has been really good. Buffalo's now mixing and matching goalies, but UPL looked pretty damn good last night as well. Mm. So I don't know if there's really an advantage in goal, but I think I'd give a slight edge to the Sabres if I was Carolina's preference.
2: Continuing with the theme of Carolina, who's going to lose a game first? Is it going to be the Hurricanes in the Stanley Cup playoffs? Or is it going to be the Thunder? Well, both natural disasters. Is it going to be the Thunder in the NBA playoffs?
1: I think it's going to be the Thunder, especially if they play the San Antonio Spurs. I mean, San Antonio had Oklahoma City's number throughout the regular season. I don't see why they couldn't get a game or two or three or maybe even four over Oklahoma City and win that series. I know you're going to be very happy if that happens because of your wager that you
0: have on
1: San Antonio.
0: A San Antonio-Montreal, like if those two teams were to win. Oh, and I do have the Knicks as well in the East, but man, I'd be a very wealthy man.
1: You're on Montreal.
0: I told you, I bet $100 on Montreal at 33-1 before the playoffs. It's a happiness hit. I still hope they lose, but... Yeah.
1: Why would you hope they lose? You get money if they win.
0: I'd rather the joy of seeing my friend sad than the $3,300 courtesy of FanDuel.
1: Take the money.
0: But I do think that Carolina loses. OKC loses first because they're going to play first. I think it's going seven. That game seven for Montreal and Buffalo is Monday. So that's a long way away. And I think San Antonio's going to close them out in game six. So they'll play first. And that's why they'll lose first.
1: Very true.
2: Should Macklin Celebrini stay as the captain of Team Canada, or should it be the newly joined and, you know, captain everywhere he's been, Sidney Crosby?
1: Yeah. Oh, this is a great debate. I mean, look, Celebrini was given the honor, and I think he should you know, keep the honor of being the captain. And I know how this exactly is going to go. Celebrini is a 19-year-old with Sidney Crosby on the team. He's going to sit there and say, there's no way I could accept this. You're Captain Canada. You've been Captain Canada your whole career. I know you joined late. I know they've named me, but I just don't feel right wearing it while you're around me. So please take it. I'm not going to be offended by it at all. I need you to have it so that I can play with you and not feel guilty about wearing it. And I'm not saying he needs to feel guilty, but he will a little bit, knowing that he's on a bench with the guy that should be wearing the captain. And he's going to probably do everything in his power to get Sidney to wear it. But you know the way Sidney is.
0: Yeah, I have no idea how this is going to go.
1: Sidney's going
0: to
1: be like,
0: I think both of them will be trying to deflect, right?
1: You deserved it. It's your team. It's your era. You're going to wear it. And I'm not going to take it from you. So I think both can be true. And both.
0: What do you think ultimately happens?
1: I think they give it to Crosby.
0: I think so, too. I think Celebrini's like, dude, I can't be the captain.
1: I think Celebrini goes up to the trainer and says, look, I don't care what Sid says. Take it off my jersey, because with Sid here, I don't feel right wearing it.
0: I'm sure Sid will be doing the same thing. Ah, the kid got the C. It's all good. I won't be offended by it. It'll just be who insists more. Yeah. And I feel like Celebrini's going to insist more.
1: And I would think Celebrini is going to be doing the insisting behind Crosby's back, because if Crosby gets any hint of this, he's going to squash it.
0: But it does show that this was a surprise last minute thing, because they wouldn't have given this was not something that was percolating behind the scenes. They had no expectation that he was coming.
1: I mean, Jason Spezza is part of the management team. Do you think he would have been given a heads up on it before they did this? He had no idea. And lo and behold, he gets wind of the Matthew Barzal injury, and he's like, yeah, you know what? Free trip to Switzerland? Let's do it.
0: You ever been to Switzerland?
1: Yeah, many times, man.
0: Zurich is the capital city of Switzerland, is it not?
1: Yes. I've been to Davos. I played in
0: Spain. Ooh, Davos, that's right. Switzerland sounds sick.
1: And I played in Germany for 2 years. Yeah. So we would play Champions League. We would play exhibition games against the Swiss League. Yeah, I've been there many times.
0: What was your favorite European city while you were playing in Germany for those 2 years?
1: Frankfurt was really, really nice. I got to visit Austria.
0: Ooh.
1: A little place in Austria. We did a little family vacay during like one of the team breaks. I'm trying to remember the name of the place in Austria. It was like a place you can go and do a lot with kids. Went to there. Poland was a nice visit.
0: Poland.
1: We had a nice stop in Poland.
0: Warsaw, Krakow.
1: Krakow.
0: Nice. Yeah. Man, you had a cool experience there. Buddy, playing overseas. Awesome. Yeah.
1: I tell people all the time, the guys that are hanging on in the minors late in their careers, I'm like, guys, give up the dream. Go to Europe, make good money. Enjoy living.
0: You'd also play way fewer games too.
1: You play 50 games versus, or 40 to 50 games versus 60, 70 in other leagues that you play in.
0: It's a no-brainer.
1: Yeah, or actually the American League, you play, what, 80, I think?
0: Yeah.
1: Yeah. It's good. Good living, man. You got your car paid for, your house paid for.
0: Yeah. You have a nice crib out there?
1: Yeah, buddy.
0: Well, you were the star player back in 2017.
1: Germany, I don't know if I told you, in Germany, they've got one of the best setups in Europe. So their owner, Daniel Hopp, is part of the SAP family.
0: Ooh.
1: And so they own the arena in Mannheim, the SAP Center. But they found a nice little cul-de-sac 20 minutes outside of downtown. And he literally bought a piece of land and he built like 30 of the same homes on this land.
0: No way.
1: And all the players live in that neighborhood.
0: Oh, it must be awesome. Everyone just hangs out.
1: It was phenomenal.
0: Wow.
1: And I had a big townhome, 4 bedrooms, not including the bedroom I turned, or the basement room that I turned into a bedroom in my basement. So it was a 5-bedroom place right on the water, dude. It was insane. It was an awesome, awesome setup.
0: That's good living
1: there.
0: Right there.
1: Yeah.
0: Good living. Who was our boy who was the captain of Team Italy who joined us? Who's your teammate?
1: Thomas Larks.
0: Larks. Great
1: guy. He just retired, by the way.
0: Oh, he retired, Larks?
1: Yeah.
0: Oh,
1: yeah.
0: Shout out to Larks.
1: He announced
0: great
1: his retirement.
0: Guy. Congratulations, Thomas Larkin. Great career. What's next, Rod?
1: Yeah.
2: It's a quick correction. Bern, the capital of Switzerland. Oh. Zurich, biggest city, though. Oh, by far the biggest city.
1: Bern is the capital of Switzerland? Wow, I would have never known that. And Bern's a beautiful place to play, too.
2: Bern, baby, Bern. Speaking Bern, of Bernie, Bern. Who deserves more blame for everything that went wrong in Edmonton this season? Chris Knobloch or Stan Bowman?
1: I'm going to say Stan Bowman, even though there's... We haven't even got into the whole leak yesterday about the coaching shenanigans that's going on in Edmonton. But Stan Bowman's responsible for the roster. I mean, Knobloch, okay, he's responsible for coaching the team. What could he have done differently coaching that team? If anything, the Oilers put their trust in two no-name goaltenders
0: to
1: help them try to win a Stanley Cup. I mean, yeah, Tristan Jarry's been around, but everybody knew that was a trade that was going to fail. Only Edmonton thought that they were the smartest ones in the room with that one. So I'm giving this one on Stan Bowman. This goes back to letting Holloway and Broberg walk with those offer sheets.
0: Yeah, that was a very regrettable decision right there from Edmonton. I'm with you, but it's not Stan Bowman who's going to lose his job. It's Chris Knobloch. That's just how it works in professional sports. The coach takes the blame.
1: Here's what we don't know what's going on behind the scenes there. And you heard Draisaitl and McDavid suggest that the team has taken a step back in the organization and this team was actually worse this year in the past. I don't know how much you can actually, you know, judge about this team this season when there was so much that happened this year. With an Olympic year, you got the Draisaitl injuries, you know, you got the goalie stuff. I mean, if anything, I think Edmonton did a pretty good job managing that. I mean, they started the year without Hyman available to them. Even late in the year, he got injured. Nuge wasn't 100%. Evan Bouchard still had a Norris Trophy type season, even though he's not one of the three nominees for the Norris Trophy. I still don't understand that. How the guy leads the all D-man by more than 10 points in scoring and doesn't even get a nomination. I'm not saying he should win the Norris, but not even a nomination. Like, come on. What are we talking about here? So, yeah,
0: no, I agree.
1: Knobloch led this team to back-to-back Stanley Cup finals.
0: And it's crazy he's going to get fired and Craig Berube is still sticking around. Just
1: right?
0: Blows my mind. If that is indeed how they go about. And there was a report that the LA Kings interviewed Bruce Cassidy. So maybe this is kind of accelerating.
1: So did the LA Kings get permission to do that?
0: I would assume so. Again, I don't know, but this whole permission thing, it seems rather ambiguous. What it actually, some of the phrasing from the report.
1: Yeah.
0: What that means, like they weren't necessarily denied permission. They just weren't given permission yet. Do you need permission to speak? Like, you know what Bruce Cassidy is going to provide if you want, if that's who you want to be your next coach. So I wonder how that all plays out with Cassidy. L.A., Edmonton, who knows? Maybe somewhere else. What's next?
2: And last one from me today. Would you rather take Rory and Scotty, or would you rather take the field to win the PGA Championship this weekend?
0: I would take Rory and Scotty. And I remember we were talking about that this when Colorado versus the field in the Stanley Cup playoffs. Yeah. This is Scotty Scheffler's tournament. Although Rory's, you see that blister problem he's got? Yeah. Like, what? How is this happening?
1: I had this one. So, you know, like when you wear ankle socks, sometimes it comes below the back of your ankle.
0: Yes, on the back.
1: The top of your shoe off the back that's rubbing against the skin on your foot. That is like literally the most irritating thing ever, especially when you're playing golf, because every movement you're feeling your shoe rub against this open sore on the back of your heel. And like blisters on feet, man, especially when you got to walk the golf course and, you know, the sweat and, you know, the moisture that gets built up and all that from being in the heat. That's tough, man. And I wonder how much that's going to affect Rory. But I don't know. Like, again, I don't want to get fooled by this whole Rory thing again, because I did in the Masters when everyone was like, oh, he's been dealing with a back injury. And this guy comes out and just laps the field through the four-day tournament. He led from start to finish.
0: Yeah.
1: So I don't know if I want to fall into this Rory trap, but to answer this question...
0: You get both of them. It's a pretty good...
1: To answer this question, I'm taking the field. I'm taking the field in this, even though I think this is Scotty's tournament. It's golf. It's golf. Every tournament is so unpredictable because you could have the guys, some guys shoot the round of their lives for a day or two or three or maybe even four and win a tournament.
0: That's exactly it. No, it's true. I think Johnny Vegas shot 61 in the first round of the PGA last year. Like, weird stuff happens. Scotty did win last year. And I think it was at Quail Hollow, if I'm not mistaken. And
1: yeah, it was, yeah.
0: This year at Aronimink, which is a very weird name. I wonder what that
1: means. I mean, who's the guy, who's Aronimink, the Norwegian that won last week on tour?
0: Rayton.
1: I mean,
0: move over Victor Hovland.
1: What were his odds to win that
0: million to one. No one thought he was going to do it. But Scotty wasn't in the field last week, and he's been trending in a major way. So, yeah, I'm going to take Scotty and Rory. Would I bet on Scotty Rory versus the field?
1: Would
0: no.
1: Would I bet a sandwich?
0: The odds aren't in my favor there.
1: What do you mean, man? Come on, I always give you...
0: I'm a little bit worried about some of the bets we've got going on, though. You'll feel a lot better about Buffalo after last night, obviously, winning that game. And can't wait for tomorrow. Maybe I'll go down to Buffalo.
1: You're a coward.
0: I am a coward. I don't disagree.
1: Speaking of Buffalo, did you see the ticket prices just to get into the new stadium on the Thursday night game that me and you both want to go to?
0: Yeah, $660. You know what I'm going to do? I'm going to parlay all the sandwich wins I have off you right into one ticket. How many sandwiches is that? I don't know, 60 sandwiches right into a beautiful ticket to see the Buffalo Bills and the Detroit Lions. I can't wait for this schedule release. It's incredible in the NFL just how compelling it is.
1: Buddy.
0: It's amazing.
1: Is there a better league that knows how to promote themselves and keep them relevant than the NFL?
0: Oh, like
1: they,
0: no.
1: The hype around the draft. The hype around a schedule release.
0: Come on.
1: What are you talking about here?
0: I know. It's wild. I'm liking my Jets this year. I think we kind of think there's something there. I hate to admit it. And I know it's just over 90 months away. If Geno Smith can be serviceable, the Jets could win six, seven games.
1: Give your head a shake with that.
0: I like the offense. Breece Hall, Garrett Wilson, Omar Cooper Jr., Sadiq, the tight end they drafted at 15 or 16. I think there's some positive vibes.
1: Just quick question before we go to break. Of the 14 teams that made the playoffs last year, who is one team that you could feel confident saying that will not make the playoffs this year?
0: You know what? That's a good tease. I'll take a look, and I'll give you the answer next.
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4: We caution drivers to watch their speed. We don't have to go full Chandler Simpson out on the roads, but 404 looks like we had at least one car spin out there. The northbound ramp to the east 401, that crash blocking the right lane. And a collision cleanup continues on the 400 southbound past Finch, blocking the right lane with a million lanes there. We're actually moving pretty well, all things considered. 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
0: Jake Allen's going to join us in 10 minutes of the New Jersey Devils. We'll talk about the Stanley Cup playoffs. We'll talk about big signing in the NHL yesterday, Charlie Coyle, with the man himself, who will join us at 8:15, Keegan Matheson, coming up to talk about yet another Jays loss to the Tampa Bay Rays, that at 8:45. You asked me the question, which team who made the playoffs last year will miss the playoffs this year? The answer is there will be a number of them, just how it always goes.
1: It always is, yeah.
0: There's always probably going to be 3, 4, 5. Carolina probably better.
1: Okay, so let me rephrase this. Based on what you believe their schedule will be.
0: Oh, yes, because certainly there'll be teams with more difficult schedules this year than there were last year. I don't know, the Patriots, they'll probably miss the playoffs. Yeah, I mean,
1: that's the team.
0: How can anyone support
1: too.
0: That cheater Mike Vrabel? So we're out on him.
1: The reason why I bring up the Patriots is because a lot of the praise they got last year with their 14-3. Season and their AFC East division win and their trip to the Super Bowl was their schedule was the easiest in the league. And now with accomplishing everything that I just said that they did last year, you got to think that they're going to get an incredibly more difficult schedule. And so because of that, there's probably a good chance that they maybe won't make the playoffs this year. Now, the AFC East is still a joke after New England and Buffalo.
0: How dare you? Take
1: Miami
0: it back.
1: And the Jets.
0: Miami, so yes. The Jets?
1: That might
0: sneaky.
1: Help them sneaky. Get one of the three wild cards.
0: New
1: spots.
0: England, 9.5 wins on FanDuel.
1: Oh, man, that seems like a smash on the under, does it not?
0: Well, you said they won 14 last year. That's a precipitous.
1: Yeah, but their schedule is going to be incredibly harder.
0: It is. It is. But A.J. Brown eventually will be a member of the Patriots. Which will make them a lot better. I think that's happening on June 1st. Yeah. So that's a
1: is
0: couple.
1: Is Vrabel going to be their coach?
0: Yeah, that's a fair question. I don't know. Maybe it'll be a dual coach.
1: I mean,
0: I would
1: think if nothing's happened up until this point.
0: If Diana Russini isn't employed by the beginning of the season, why can't she help coach the team as well? She's got a lot of NFL knowledge.
1: Yes, she's free.
0: Hold hands as they as they make decisions on the roster. I think that's something to be said.
1: Okay, let's go to the NFC. Who do you think in the NFC?
0: You know I hate Bryce Young, so I'm always going to bet against the right. Carolina Panthers. I think that division will be a lot better than it was last year.
1: Tampa can't choke the way that they did last year.
0: Exactly. And they had a ton of injuries. But I think Seattle will be back in the playoffs. I definitely think San Fran will be in the playoffs. They dealt with a ton of injuries. The Bears are a team on the ascent. The Rams, clearly. The Eagles, I think, will be in the playoffs. They just have way too much talent on their roster. And you think with a new OC, maybe that they can do something there with regards to playoff contention once again. So more NFL talk throughout the course of the week. The schedule is trickling out seemingly hour by hour, and we'll have the full schedule Thursday night. Jake Allen in about 5 minutes as we continue here in hour number two.
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4: Well, the wet conditions continue out there, but they at least cleared the DVP northbound ramp to East 401 crash and the 400 southbound past Finch collision that as many as four left lanes were blocked. But we still have a crash on the 401, and in westbound, the express to Victoria Park left lane blocked. Money Mart is rooting for you, making it simple to get the cash you need fast. 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From the News Talk 1010 Traffic Center, I'm Dan Dealey.
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17: This is Leafs Breakfast, playoff edition.
0: It is indeed Leafs Breakfast, playoff edition. And over the last couple weeks, we've had a lot of Leafs stuff to get into. Not so much this morning. There's only so many times we can bring up Austin Matthews.
1: I'm so sick of talking about Austin Matthews.
0: Yes, but maybe we'll see what our next guest might have some thoughts. He's in the NHL. He knows some people. Maybe yeah. Austin Matthews wants to go to New Jersey to play with Jake Allen. I would want to. Jake
1: Sheldon
0: Allen?
1: Keefe.
0: Yeah, and Sheldon Keefe, maybe. Let's head to the source now. Catch up with longtime NHL goalie with the Devils, a guy who's been on this show before, your former teammate Coco, for one game. It's Jake Allen back on First Up. What's up, man?
29: Hey, guys. How are we doing?
0: We're doing all right. We're going to give Jake a call. We're going to give Jake a call back here, guys. I think the phone line is no bueno, but that's a shame. It was a great introduction, yeah, too.
1: Great intro.
0: Yeah, we're going to have to do it all over again.
1: You heard a chuckle a little bit.
0: Yeah, too. I did hear a chuckle, like, which is why it's unfortunate. We need to, yeah. We need to do this over again. But.
1: Speaking of chuckle, there was a moment last night during our hot zone where we're in the middle of the hot zone, and I think Dregs was speaking, and one of the camera guys, nobody will admit to it, either did a big hiccup or a big sneeze.
0: Ooh.
1: One of the two.
0: Or maybe it was from the other end.
1: Or a fart. Yeah, maybe it was one of those horse farts.
0: If it was a horse fart, you would
1: and
0: know.
1: Me and James looked at each other, and then we looked at Dregs, and thankfully Dregs wasn't fazed by it, but it was loud enough to get people's attention. We're like, no, I hope we don't have to retape
0: this
1: hit, because halfway through it.
0: Jake's a TV veteran. He knows all about the trials and tribulations of live TV. Let's bring him back in. It is Jake Allen. Jake, good morning. How are you?
2: Hey, good, good. Sorry about that, guys.
0: No worries, worries. It's a hazard of the occupation. Phones, even in 2026, not always crystal clear. But why don't we begin by talking about what happened with Jakub Dobish last night, where Tage Thompson rims one in and it finds its way behind Dobish in spite of the puck being nowhere close to the net. I'm sure you've experienced a bad bounce before, but that was a tough one in a huge pivotal spot. I'm sure you're feeling for Dobish this morning.
2: Yeah, I mean, I my heart sunk immediately. I get a goalie to goalie. That's happened to me. It's happened to me this year where I've given up a goal in a similar situation. But, you know, the funny thing is I think Dobish probably knows this. That Zamboni door in Montreal has been awful for my whole career and even when I played for the Habs. So that spot, when a puck is getting rimmed on that side, you generally stay in your net, which you did. And it's the right play. But I don't know if that could have happened. I don't know if that could have happened again, you know, the way the puck hit that perfect angle, sort of caromed off him and in right into the corner, especially in that moment, too. You know, if it happens on a Tuesday night in October, then fine. But in the Stanley Cup playoffs, in a pivotal game, you know, I feel for him. I really do. It's unlucky, but, you know, it's a fine line. It's the game we play.
1: So it's funny you say that, Jake, because I question Frankie Corrado's integrity a little bit because he actually brought up that point yesterday as well, too, about that point or that area in the rink of the glass. He said that doing Montreal games in the building as the color guy, he's noticed many times during the season where the puck would ricochet in a different way off of that same corner. And I'm like, really? I've done the same games. I haven't seen that happen as much. And now you brought it up too. And it makes me wonder, like, if the Montreal Canadiens know about that, how do they use it more of as a home ice advantage thing and actually, like, have a strategy when they dump the puck to dump it in off of that corner just to see if they can get a home ice bounce?
2: I mean, I think you need to stand out there with 1,000 pucks and hit the perfect angle of every time. Like, I don't know how many times that's going to actually come and cause a goal, but it causes chaos. Let's put it that way.
1: Right.
2: It causes chaos because, you know, generally, you know what it's like when you're hard rimming a puck all the way trying to get to the weak side and, you know, your whole defensive core is pushing to the weak side. And if you're the forechecking team, you're pushing over there and the puck squirts, stays on the strong side, or it just causes chaos. So, I'd say 99% of the Habs team knows that, generally, and a lot of the opposition, especially been playing in the league for a while, know that, there's multiple rinks in the league like that. You know, Boston's got really tough stanchions that anytime a puck's on the glass, I never leave my net. You know, there's a lot of places like that, and that's just hockey. You know, those bad bounces are within the game, and, it's to no one's fault. It's just, it's the way it goes.
0: I know in your NHL career, we haven't seen Buffalo as a quality team. Again, this is the first time they've made the playoffs since 2011, but that barn is electric and it will be electric tomorrow night. The Bell Center getting a ton of praise and rightfully so for how incredible that crowd is night after night. Where, in your experience, again, having played for Montreal and played in Montreal as an opponent, does the Bell Center rank for top arenas to play in?
2: Oh, it's number one for me. Not even close. It is, and, you know, unfortunately for, you know, the time that I was there, the Stanley Cup final that we got to go to, obviously it was a crazy time in the world, and, you know, we couldn't have, you know, the Bell Center full. I think we had like 7,000 or 8,000 fans in there, but it still felt like 15,000 or 20,000, and, you know, you had another 100,000 outside, and But it's not even close. It's Bell Center's number one for me. I think it's been like that my whole career since I was with the Blue, being as I have, and now it's a Devil. It's just, I mean, Coco knows you're probably going to pull 98% of the league, and they're going to give you that answer. So
1: yeah.
2: There's some unreal Barnes in the league, but no one really rivals that.
1: You know what's sort of a crazy thing to wrap your head around is all playoffs we've been saying Montreal, if they can get home ice advantage, would be a great advantage because that place is going to be electric. They lost three games in the playoffs. They're only 2-3 at home in the playoffs, which is a surprising stat because, again, you talked about it. It's literally the best home ice advantage in the league. And I guess other teams are getting up to playing there. And Buffalo last night, again, I don't know how much of the game you watched, Jake, but watching the whole game myself, it kind of felt like a game that Buffalo didn't deserve to win, but they did enough to find a way to win in that game. And it's been a place where road teams have found recent success.
2: Yeah, no, you're bang on. I think you're right. Montreal seemed like they carried the play for the majority of that game and had the better chances. UPL was really good for the Sabres, and you know, that, I mean, we just talked about it, that bounce. It's hockey. It's playoff hockey. You know, there's a lot of those games that you've been a part of that you don't deserve to win. And that's how it, you know, keeps you going. It keeps momentum going. It gives you hope and it gives you belief and a life. But you go back to talking about the Bell Center. It is a tremendous advantage for the Canadians. And, you know, as an ex-Hab myself, I felt that a lot. But at the same time, you know, when you're a visitor going to that rink, there's no better place to play either. You get just as much fired up as the Habs player because you're going into the Bell Center. You know, that Coldplay song, you're walking out there, you're doing that thing. And I truly always believe that, you know, you get every team's best coming into that rink just because they're so fired up to play. And that's an honest truth. And you can't say that about all the places around the league that guys are, you know, on opposing teams. But in the Montreal's, it's a real thing.
0: Jake Allen, our guest from the New Jersey Devils, here in hour two of First Up. The Buffalo Sabres decide to go back to Ukko-Pekka Luukkonen. Well, that was decent pronunciation. Maybe not my best, but it's a tough name. And he comes out last night, and especially after Caulfield scored, he was a brick wall in goal for Buffalo. Jake, just how hard is it for a guy like Pekka Luukkonen to come back after not having played for a while, thrust into the middle of a playoff series, especially in an environment like the Bell Center? I mean, that must have been a daunting task for him.
2: Yeah, I mean, it definitely is, especially when you're going back and forth as goalies in the playoffs. You know, I've been there. I've done that. I've been the guy that started. I've been the guy that's gone in second. But you got to give him credit. Like, into his acknowledgement, you know, he's got one of the best skill sets in the league. And he's had a really good year. And obviously they've had a tandem type situation the whole season, so it seems like they're pretty comfortable going back and forth. And obviously they made the right decision with Lyon there in the first round, but for him to go in there in a game where, you know, to be honest, it was a huge game for them, but I think it was a chance for him just to a little bit redeem himself. You could tell he was fired up. He plays with passion and pace, and I think that's the one thing when you play against Montreal, you have to have some pace in your game just because that's the way they play offensively. So as a goalie, you got to be able to have pace and you got to be able to skate as fast as they move the puck. And he does that just as good as anyone in the league. So it was a really good start for him last night. And obviously, you know, Habs are going to have some work cut out to beat him. Looks like he gained a little bit of confidence in that game. And that's generally what happens.
1: So, Jake, let's talk about your team's season this year in New Jersey. Obviously, you know, there was expectations coming into this season. They weren't met. You ended up missing the playoffs. And then you watch Carolina sort of steamroll through the Metro while Ottawa, you know, gets over to the Metro, and then they go through Philadelphia. How disappointing was it for you guys in New Jersey to have the season? What's the feeling like moving into next year with Sonny Mehta coming in as the new GM, and you know, what are your thoughts on what Carolina's been able to do throughout this playoffs?
2: Yeah, I mean, Carolina first, not a huge surprise to myself personally. I think they're a prime example in the league of like what a successful program is. Obviously, they haven't been able to get over the hump, but they've given themselves kicks at the can, you know, multiple times, having great regular seasons for the last 5 or 6 years. they've just built something there that's super sustainable, the way that they play. You know, not many teams play that hard, play that consistent, and play that exact same game every night. So if you do that all the time, you're going to have success. And, you know, they've earned everything they've gotten. So no surprise for me. Obviously, if they go the next series without losing a game, then we can revisit that conversation. But, you know, they get everything they deserve. And obviously for us, yeah, very disappointing. We had a great start to the year, really good. I think the biggest word that everyone probably says when you don't make the playoffs is the majority of the teams around the league is, I haven't listened to their year ends, but I mean, it's just consistency. It's probably the monotonous term that's used all the time when you're, you know, out of the playoffs, but generally that's our biggest thing. You know, we had such a good start to the year. We had a big drop there probably from games 25 to 50. We were all over the map, and that was really our Achilles heel. And we just weren't great. We had a good finish to the year, but at that point, you know, in realistic terms, we were probably out. So it's just, we got to find that consistency. We have great people. We have really good players. But we just have been able to find that consistency and build something sustainable. And I think that's going to be our challenge next year and moving forward. And, you know, I know guys, we're not happy at the end of the year as any team that not makes the playoffs, but, we definitely get our work cut out for us. And obviously with new Sonny coming in, new face, new presence, new mindset, I think it's going to be great to see what he can do to help us out, but also what we can do to help him out. I think that's more important question is how we can come back and revisit this and come back ready to go for next season. And, you know, it's sort of a new start, a new era for a lot of these guys that have been here for a long time. And everyone's excited for that.
0: Jake Allen, our guest here in hour two of First Up. And I'm sure there's a lot of excitement in New Jersey. There's a lot of excitement around the NHL here at TSN, just as to what this offseason is going to look like. And obviously you have a lot of friends around the National Hockey League with free agency coming up, the salary cap rising to the point that it is. I mean, do you think we're in store for a wild summer? Is that what some of your buddies around the league are talking about? Just how crazy it could be considering everything that's happening around the NHL?
2: Sort of, yeah. I think there's so many more options now just with the way the game's going. Like you just mentioned, the salary cap and how the salary cap next year is, I believe, is at 104, and then it's supposed to jump again. So I just feel like there's going to be a lot more flexibility where I'd say in the last 6 or 7 years, especially since COVID, it was very stagnant in that world. And as you see on the business side, you know, a lot of guys are getting locked up early and not many guys are moving around. A lot of teams are realizing that it's just as important to keep guys with their own team. So I definitely think there could be a lot of internal change throughout the league. You know, not sure eventually if the cap gets to 120 or 130, if every team's going to be spending to the max. So I feel like you might get back to a little bit of a point where it's, you know, sort of pre-12 COVID lockout, sorry, where there were some teams close to the floor, some middle grounds, some higher teams. I feel like that could be a thing. So I feel like we're in for an exciting few years, but also from a fan perspective, I feel like the game's in an unbelievable spot. I'm sure, as you guys know, it's exciting every night. The playoffs have been awesome. They only get better. And I think the way that everything's going off the ice, on the ice, you know, it's going to be set up for great for a long time here. But I'm excited to see what happens, especially here in New Jersey and, you know, around the league. And obviously you guys got to be pumped in that market with the number one pick.
0: Oh, yeah. You have a Gavin McKenna scouting report, Jake?
2: I just don't want him shooting on me next year. That's all.
0: Well, I don't know. We'll see how that goes. We always love having you on. Have an awesome summer, and hopefully we can catch up with you again in the fall.
2: Okay, thanks, guys. Appreciate it.
0: All right, that's our man, Jake Allen, from the New Jersey Devils. And he brings up a very good point about the rising salary cap. And there's all this talk about, wow, the cap's going to go to this in 2 years, in 3 years, in 4 years. There will be the haves and have-nots in the NHL as far as spending goes. The Leafs will be spending to the salary cap. Although, I don't know, under a new MLSC, maybe not. Maybe they'll be like the Ottawa Senators, barely spending. But of course, I kid. The Leafs will be spending, and the Rangers will be spending, and the Bruins. Like, you know, the top dogs will be spending. The big spenders will be spending. But some of the teams that don't have the deep pockets, or at least aren't willing to expose the deep pockets, will be probably playing with a team worth $10, $15 million less than others that spend to the cap. And that's going to be an advantage for the big money teams. And that's going to create, I would think, less parity around the NHL. It's not going to be like Major League Baseball where, you know, Tampa spends $80 million and the Jays spend $300
1: million. No, because
0: but
1: there's a floor that everybody has to get to, right?
0: Yes.
1: I think it's, what, 80, 81 or $82 million that they have to get
0: to? For this year, yeah.
1: It's still a good chunk of change.
0: It is, but you're talking a $20 million difference between the floor and the cap.
1: Yeah, but, I mean, Carolina's not a cap team right now, are they? And they're look where they are.
0: Yeah. Well, again, it's all about being responsible and being astute with your decision making. I think a prime example that Carolina would follow that example, and Montreal, they've got Caulfield, Suzuki, Hudson, all these guys signed up long term at very reasonable money. Yeah. Noah Dobson and Matheson, and the list just Slapkowski, the list just goes on and on and on, and then they'll be able to go out and spend big money on someone who probably isn't worth the same amount as some of their guys that they have under very reasonable deals. So, again, thanks to Jake Allen for joining us. We have Charlie Coyle, speaking of big money. He's going to join us in about 15 minutes.
1: Big money.
0: The Columbus
1: Breakfast
0: Blue Jackets.
1: Breakfast on Charlie Coyle this morning.
0: We'll see if he's willing to send us an e-transfer, some cash, some Venmo, as they say, in the United States. First up on TSN 1050 is brought to you by the Big One-Top Combo from 2 for 1 Pizza, a large one-topping pizza, two bottle pops, two dips, just $19.99. The third hour is coming up. We will cold call James Duthie on his birthday at some point. Look forward to that.
1: We should do it at the top of the next hour.
0: Yeah, we can do that.
1: He's up.
0: Yeah.
1: He's probably golfing somewhere today. Guaranteed.
0: The weather's not very nice. It's kind of rainy.
1: It's his birthday. It doesn't matter. It's his birthday today. He's golfing somewhere.
0: I hope so. Charlie Coyle at 8:15. Keegan Mathison coming up. We'll tee up the PGA Championship with Bo Van Pelt. Lots of good stuff on the horizon. This is First Up.
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4: Some flooding on the 400 SAPM past Finch, where the left lane is blocked. It's just minor delays through there as you head to the 401, but we do have a stalled vehicle on the 401 heading westbound. The collector ramp to the west 403, the right lane is blocked. It's heavy out there, and of course, the conditions aren't ideal. Watch your speed. 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

0: 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This is First Up on TSN 1050. Aaron Korolnik, Carlo Colaiacovo. This hour of First Up is brought to you by Lease Busters. $36 million man, Charlie Coyle, in 10 minutes of the Columbus Blue Jackets. That sum of money is paltry to a man we're going to cold call. Cold call momentarily. It is his birthday, and it is the big 6-0 for James Duffy. It is a
1: monumental
0: birthday. I am so excited. We both love James Duffy. Again, this guy is, and I don't want to pump his tires too much before we cold call him, but he is one of my broadcasting heroes. Before I got to TSN, I was like, wow, I went to work in the same company as James Duffy. This is awesome. I used to watch him in NBA in the paint back in 1998. The guy's a stallion. And it is a very significant milestone birthday for JD. 20 fingers, let me know when you're ready to execute this cold call of James to wish him a very happy birthday. We'll let him plug his books. We'll let him do whatever he wants in this segment because it is a very exciting moment for us here and certainly for the Duffy family. Let's hear if he answers.
2: Hello?
0: Go ahead, Coco.
1: Happy
0: James,
1: birthday!
0: It's your favorite radio tandem, Aaron and Carlo, calling to wish you a happy birthday. It's a very exciting day for us. You know we love you. You want to plug your books, anything to celebrate your birthday, you take the floor.
2: Oh, man. I just got up. I was doing the hot zone last night.
0: Carlo's been up for 3 hours.
1: Yeah, James, you got no excuse. It's your birthday
0: Come
1: today,
0: on, man. Why aren't you teeing it up, partying? What's going on?
2: Yeah, I'm going crazy. I'll be clubbing tonight. Everybody wants to be downtown Toronto.
0: Bottles.
2: Maybe not bottle service.
1: Okay, James, what I want to know is, why am I just finding out this morning that it's your big 6-0 birthday? And why
2: You're off. You guys are off by like 10 years.
1: What do you mean?
0: He's kidding. You look like you're 35.
2: It's a mistake on the internet.
0: Yeah. I did see.
1: Why did we not know last night? We could have celebrated
0: With a cake. It's true.
2: I don't talk about birthdays. I'm not one of these guys that post.
1: But you have to for a milestone birthday.
0: James, there's some rumors like Carlo had his epic 40th birthday party a couple of years ago that you're having an epic 60th, and you didn't invite either of us. Is that true?
2: I'm not one of those clowns who has a big party and brings a mentalist to it. You know what I mean? I'm not one of those guys.
0: I don't know what you're referring to. Well, we won't take up too much of your time because generally you're on the show Thursdays.
2: Does that count as my hit this week?
0: No, certainly not.
1: Coming on.
2: baby.
0: Tomorrow we're breaking down the clubbing that you're doing tonight. Come on. Well, happy birthday, JD. We love you. And we hope you have a fantastic day.
2: Yeah. One last thing. Don't ever surprise call me again.
0: All right. Love you. That's James Duffy.
1: JD, you the man.
0: Remember when we cold called Dave Naylor on his birthday? He was so surprised. He was worried because the nail gun, is notorious for... The nail gun's notorious for, you know, maybe forgetting about certain radio commitments. And I think he looked at his phone and said, like, oh no, did I commit to doing a hit? I forgot. And he's like, hello? And he was...
1: The surprise on people's... In people's voices.
0: They love it.
1: When we cold call them for their birthdays. Is it anybody else's birthday today?

0: still birthday for him,
1: too? I think he's like 3 years younger than me or 4 years younger than me in that range. So was he like 32, 33 maybe? I don't know. We can actually call
0: him 20.
1: We'll call him a little bit later. It is a little
0: no,
1: early.
0: No, let's call him now. This is the cold call segment.
1: I guess it is. So we'll work on calling Al's brother here. I'm not sure what's going on, if we're actually going to do it or not.
0: Let's do it, 20.
1: Okay,
0: call
1: so,
0: him.
1: So we're going to give Al's brother a ring as well.
0: He's probably on a cruise somewhere.
1: No, he was at the Jays game last night. I know that because he told me when we spoke on the phone. So we'll see if this call is going through. looks like 20 years is on the phone.
0: He's calling. Yeah, he's calling.
1: Oh, okay. And Al's brother must be very disconcerted as to what's going on.
0: Here we go.
1: Oh, okay, here we go. This might be the new low for this radio show. We'll just pretend we're card collectors. Okay, here we go. Come on, Al's brother.
2: Your call has
1: been. That's too bad. He could have left a message.
0: Yeah.
1: Again, he doesn't wake up until later. He's a different cat.
0: Is he a guy that probably puts his phone on Do Not Disturb?
1: Yeah.
0: In the morning?
1: I don't. I mean, maybe. I could see that. I don't know. I don't know how many people are calling him at 8:10 a.m. Probably just two buffoons on Toronto radio.
0: Did we call Steph on her birthday? Or
1: no, did we didn't. No, she's our boss. We would never wake her up early. She's got a lot of important business.
0: Wake her up early. She's up at the same time as we are.
1: Yeah, well, Steph listens to every hour, every second of this radio show.
0: It's her job.
1: To critique us. Critique probably this segment. She's like, you guys are morons. That was a horrible segment. Please never do that again. I say yes, boss. So anyways, I know Steph is going to be here today. And we'll be having ribs together after 10 a.m. when the show concludes, and you will not. Sucks to be you. Sucks to be you. Charlie Coyle from the Columbus Blue Jackets joins us next.
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4: More problems, 401, westbound past the 412, a crash blocking the right lane, and then you head way down the road, west collectors of the 410, collision right lane, and west collector ramp to the west 403, nearby a stalled vehicle, that's blocking the right lane. QEW eastbound here, Ontario, collision right lane, and a couple of spots of flooding, northbound Dixie ramp to the east QEW, and the 400 southbound past Finch in the left lane. CAA members always save at Shell with 3 cents off per liter, it's a match made at the pub. From the News Talk 1010 Traffic Center, I'm Dan Dealey.
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2: If you ain't first, you're last.
3: To see hockey players that I respect get the type of contracts that they deserve. Welcome back to First Up. It's hour three of the show. Aaron Karolnik and Carlo Koliakovo. I had Charlie Coyle on my fantasy team. Dude was a monster this year, racking up the points on the power play with Columbus. He was fantastic. So when I saw the news come across that Charlie Coyle signed a six-year extension at $6 million per season, it brought a smile to my face, and we reached out to Columbus. They hooked up Charlie Coyle. He called in. He's on the line now. And
4: yes.
3: If I signed a deal for $36 million, then the first thing I would be doing is not taking any phone calls from Toronto Radio. But Charlie Coyle is a good man. What's up, man? How are you doing?
5: Guys, I appreciate it. I'm doing well. How are you guys today?
3: We're
4: Charlie,
3: awesome.
4: Charlie, you know, if we were in person, you'd be buying breakfast this morning, right?
3: Yeah, in a car.
5: Fine by me.
4: Nice.
3: So let me ask. And Carly, you played in the NHL for a long time. You didn't get that $36 million
4: deal.
3: Obviously
4: not long enough. Yeah. Jeez.
3: But so your agent calls. It's a done deal. What's the first thing you do? Do you go on like some websites and start ordering some fancy clothes, or you just call your family and friends? You get a little celebratory dinner going. Fill us in on how that all works.
5: Honestly, we were walking out the door, my two young daughters, and we just went to the playground for a bit. So, I mean, that's the way I kind of like it these days. But we did call. I called my dad, called my mom, told my sisters, got to fill the important people in, and the people who have helped you and support you. And they have, and they always will. And I love them for it. So it was nothing crazy, nothing flashy, but just another step in the right direction. And it's just nice for me and my family that we can plant some roots somewhere and start planning as our daughter, we have a 2.5-year-old, almost three. She's going to be starting school soon. So to be in a place where we can be locked down for a little bit and have some, you know, security and start life without having to move every year, you know, especially as I get older here. It's something that was very important to us.
4: Yeah, and credit to you and credit to the city of Columbus, because I heard it's an unbelievable place to raise a family and to settle, and nice to see that you guys feel like you have that there in Columbus. And I'm curious to know, going into free agency as a 34-year-old, you know, coming off a really impressive season, what were your expectations going in? Did you want to stay in Columbus? Were you curious to test the market? I mean, I don't think anybody's, you know, questioning the amount of money you ended up getting. I think just as a 34-year-old getting a 6-year deal, I think was a surprise to everybody. Was that the same surprise to you?
5: Yeah, I mean, going into this year, before this year, you're looking ahead a little bit, and okay, at the end of this year, free agent, what's it going to look like? What's my life going to look like? What am I going to be offered if I go to free agency? I don't know. I'm no expert in that stuff. I couldn't be a GM. I couldn't do any of that stuff. So, you talk to the people you're close with and your agents and family, and you're trying to figure things out. But I didn't think I'd be, I don't know. I figured maybe a 3-year, maybe 4-year tops, you know, before this year. And I'm like, okay. And then after that, if I want to keep playing, am I going to be signing, you know, 1 year and a 1 year, and then I'll have, my kids are going to be in school. Like, you start thinking about all that stuff, and it's a big deal. And it gets more of a big deal when you're in it. And then, you know, we have the season, and now we're at this point, and it's like, okay, yeah, free agency is, it's tempting, and, you know, you want to be in control, and I would love to be in control where I want to go and what's the right move and see everything laid out and all the options. But everything is a risk here too. You know, Columbus presents me with a pretty good offer in my mind, in my family's mind. And it was something that we couldn't pass up. And it's not just that contract and the term and the security. It's, this is a place where, yeah, I played for 1 year, but I've gotten to see what we have in there and the potential in the room, and the potential is there to win. And I want to be a big part of that and push things forward and bring what I bring to be a big part. As I felt this year, I felt like I was an important part of the team. I felt very valued, and I love that. And then above all else, not above all else, I guess I shouldn't say, but I love hockey. I want to keep playing as long as I can. So to be locked up for 6 more years, which will bring me to 40 years old, I that's something I've always had in the back of my head. I want to keep playing as long as I can. I love this game. I put everything into it my whole life. So this gives me an opportunity to do that while giving my family some stability and plant some roots somewhere.
4: God bless you, man. Defying, you know, your late 30s.
3: He's like LeBron James, basically, and Tom Brady.
4: 100%, man. Look, I know Charlie's a guy who is in great shape, prides himself in fitness, and I guess my next question is, what's the challenge for you every offseason now to make sure that you can stay in great shape and still be competing at a high level? Because when people look at guys in their mid-30s, they tend to think that they slow down. Not saying you are. You've had a great year, one of your best seasons in the National Hockey League. You're getting better with age like a fine wine. But what's the challenge now that you face? Do you change the way you train? Do you put more, you know, more focus and more time and more effort into it? Give us an idea of what your plan is.
5: It's a good question. I've always taken pride in taking care of myself and doing what I can to be strong and feel good coming into the next year, try to stay injury-free, doing all the proper things to limit injuries so I can play. And, again, I pride myself on playing games. I hate missing. I haven't missed a game, I don't think, in 5 years. So,
4: well, you've played 1,032 games, man. You have a chance to hit 1,500 by the end of this contract.
3: Easy. 2,000. Yeah. Charlie Coyle, you've got 6 years left.
5: One step at a time. But I mean, who wouldn't want to play more and take pride in that? I do, and I always want to be available. You sign a contract, whenever that is, and you want to be available for your team who's giving you the money to do a job. So I want to be able to do that job. As you get older, is the tendency to kind of decline a little bit and slow down and maybe injuries creep up. Yeah, I guess that's the common thing, but people have done it, guys have done it, and that's my plan, is to keep going. I'm going to take it 1 year at a time, of course, but we'll see how everything plays out, but I'm going to do everything in my power and control to make sure I'm ready and I do the proper things necessary. And yeah, as you get older, maybe this summer, you know, we always have little things going on and no one's ever 100% feeling good. But this summer, I'm just working out some little kinks and things that I need to do with my body and just to have the proper rest, and then building myself up the right way. We have plenty of time to do it. I'm already in it right now, a couple weeks in the gym and doing some stuff and figuring out that, but we have a lot of prep time for next year, so I want to do it right and make sure my body's good to go, and so we can hit it hard next year.
3: Charlie Coyle, our guest of the Columbus Blue Jackets, fresh off signing a big ticket yesterday with the team for 6 seasons, and you guys had an incredible run after the All-Star break in Columbus last year. Then things tailed off towards the end of the season, and a lot of people will remember this season for Columbus for what Rick Bowness had to say at the end of it, his tirade, and it's very emotional. He's coming back for another season. You're a guy who's been around a long time. How do you think those comments will linger into the offseason? Clearly, the brass of the Blue Jackets are very high on what Bonus is going to be able to provide for you guys going forward, but just take us through how that whole situation played out and will play out going forward.
5: Well, I love Bones. It was only a half year, and I loved everything he brought, and I love playing for him, and he's one of the reasons why I'm back too. I wish he was signed a little longer term as well, but I'm so pumped he's back. I love playing for him, and I can't wait to do it again. Those comments after, I mean, we all exaggerate some stuff, and especially when we're emotional. I know he was definitely emotional, but do I think that was – it's as bad as he said it was? No, it wasn't. I know it. I was in the locker room. Are there things we got to work on and get better at? Yeah, of course. We didn't make playoffs. Like, any team that doesn't win the Stanley Cup, so that's every team except one, is going to go back, and what can we do better? How do we get better here and there? And there? It's, we're no different. But the comments from him showed that he cares so much, and he really does. And that's who you want to play for. You want to play for a guy who sticks his neck out. I mean, the guy came, he was on his boat in Florida, and then he came, wanted to coach us in Columbus, Ohio. Like, and then he signed for another year to do it. He's not doing that for the heck of it. This guy wants to win. He's all in. He sees the potential in us and what we have in that locker room, and he's a big part of it. And I'm really excited to see what he can do for a full year now with our team. He was limited, you know, coming halfway through the year. We were kind of a sinking ship at that point. We weren't really going anywhere, and we were just win, loss. He comes in and turns things around. We start playing better, and we're like, oh my gosh, like this is what we're feeling. This is what we have in here. We know, we just didn't know how to portray it and get it out there, but he can only do so much in a half year. So a full year of Rick Bowness, I'm really excited to see what he's going to bring and how he's going to bring it. It's an exciting thing, and the potential for that is huge.
4: So talk about your Columbus team. You know, you got some young stars that are ready to break out there. You got Rick Bowness coming back. You probably should have made the playoffs next year. Like, what role do you see playing on this team next year and moving forward?
5: Well, I didn't sign here just to miss playoffs.
4: Yeah.
5: So
4: yeah.
5: The potential is there, and you brought up our young guys who we have some studs. We have a lot of guys who are some high end players. We have guys who are so well-rounded, play up and down the lineup, mixed with our kind of older crowd, myself included, of course, and some other veterans in the locker room. It's a great, great mix. But we all have to kind of come together a little more. We got to work on some stuff internally too, and mesh and, become one together. And we need leaders in there. We can't, all the good teams I played on, we didn't have too many followers. It's guys who are stepping up. They're not waiting for the guys to wear the letters, to do all the work, to say all the right things, to lead the way this way. Like it's everyone. And that's rookies all the way up. And every team I played on has been like that. The good ones rather. So we need that. And we need to realize how we have to play night in and night out. It's not always going to be perfect. There's going to be some adversity, which is great. You use that going forward. But I think our downfall after those 2 months of Rick Bowness, where we were one of the best teams in the league, we were playing the right way. We weren't playing risky hockey. We were just putting the puck in, forechecking, and our game was taking off. Yeah, we can make our plays when they're there, but I think that's something we got to get better at, is more kind of a playoff mentality game where you watch the games right now, like there's not a lot of risk. It's you put the puck in, you go get it, and you feed off the forecheck and things happen. And I think that's something that we kind of got away from, especially down the stretch, and it hurt us. But we did it for 2 months straight, so it's not like it's a fluke and we did it for a week or a couple of days. So that's something we're going to get back to and really harp on, is playing the right way more consistently and watching what that's going to do for us.
4: Buddy, you are awesome today, man. We're so grateful that you gave us some time today, fresh off of your massive deal. And we can sense how happy you are. You deserve it. And we wish you nothing but the best of luck, man,
3: yes, sir,
4: moving forward, and all your success in Columbus. And we're Columbus Blue Jackets fans. We're
3: true.
4: A big fan of your general manager.
3: We've got Fantilli on the speed dial as well.
4: Yeah.
3: He's a friend of the show. And now Charlie Coyle joins the ranks as well. Have a great summer. We'll see you next year in October.
5: No, thanks a ton, guys. Appreciate all the kind words and the support. It means
3: right.
5: a lot.
3: All right. So, thank you.
4: Right, breakfast is on you.
3: Friend of the show, Charlie Coyle of the Columbus Blue Jackets. I'm just thinking that if I signed a $36 million deal, and again, I work in Canadian media, my salary, not exactly the most robust, let's put it that way, but 36.
4: You're such a liar, man. I know how much you make.
3: 36 mil for the next 6 years. What a world.
4: Dude,
3: man,
4: not just 36
3: awesome.
4: Mil for the next 6 years. Like, that's something like a 22, 23, 24 year old would sign. Age 34. He talked about it coming into this season. He's
3: yeah.
4: like, I didn't really know what to expect, you know, maybe a two, maybe a three, and then they threw him a six-year deal. How do you say no to that? I wonder if the conversation with his wife was, do you think I can get seven? Or should I go to, should I just accept this? I'm like, because we talked about it on the show yesterday.
3: I think we guessed 3 years, $7 million per was our guess, right?
4: Right, $21 million.
3: Yeah,
4: right.
3: And he ended up getting $36 million.
4: And I don't think no one's surprised about the cap hit. I think the surprise was a 34-year-old got 6 years. That's incredible.
3: Yeah. Well, I mean, it's happening more and more these days. Brad Marchand would be another example.
4: But Brad Marchand was more of a cap squeeze for Florida Panthers.
3: This is kind of the same thing. Like, why else would they do 6 years? They wanted to get the cap number down.
4: Dude, he's played every game of his career.
3: Oh, I understand. I understand. Chris Tanev, another guy, signed a 34, right? A six-year deal with Toronto. Teams are looking at this and thinking, by the last 2 years, who knows?
4: For sure. And again, you got to fill cap space too, right? With the cap going up, maybe this is a way that more teams are going to do it, where they have some of this dead cap, you know, with guys in their late 30s on it. I don't know. I just... like, and then the first thing that came to mind is like, man, I wonder if we could have had like live footage of John Tavares' reaction after he saw this deal.
3: I know.
4: I joked about it. He was throwing haymakers on his wall yesterday because he's like, I can't believe I signed the 4-year deal and I had a way better year. How did I not get 6 years?
3: Should have just went year to year with the Leafs. I'll take 1 year, five, and then we'll go for next year, see what Charlie Coyle makes next season. Again, the San Antonio Spurs winning last night. They beat the Minnesota Timberwolves by a large margin. Huge performance from Victor Wembanyama. The NBA report brought to you by Bell, proud partner of the NBA. Bell, connection is everything. Bo Van Pelt in 30 minutes. Big PGA Championship tee-up with BVP. Looking forward to that. Keegan Mathison joins us in about 15 minutes. Lots of good stuff still to come here as we continue in Hour 3.
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6: 401 westbound past the 412, still a crash. Right lane there blocked. You have to head all the way down to the West Collector ramp to the West 403, where a stall is blocking the right lane. And then West Collector's past the 410, collision there blocking the right lane. Everything's busy in between. And the QEW eastbound here, Ontario collision, still blocking the right lane. 400 southbound approaching Testa Road, crash right lane and flooding southbound past Finch, left lane. Money Mart is rooting for you, making it simple to get the cash you need fast. 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
2: You ain't first, you're last.

0: talked about the ballsy performance from Pavel Dorofeev last night. Scores the OT winner, scores another goal in the game, and he is a huge part of the Vegas Golden Knights. And took a puck off the, was it the foot? The knee?
1: Inside the knee.
0: And it didn't look good. But Dorofeev's a baller, man. And it's the Stanley Cup playoffs. You can't wilt away. You got to get back in there. And that's exactly what he did. So kudos to him. And he talked about scoring and dealing with the injury.
2: Yeah, man. It was so good. I mean, scored first OT in the playoffs. And it's awesome.
3: What about when you got injured early? I guess what was going through your mind at that point, and what allowed you to come back and score the OT winner like you did?
2: Yeah, I think you can consider it as an injury. Just got a block shot. It's kind of like part of my job, but it hurts more when it misses. So get myself together and got back on ice.
0: That's it. That's what you got to do, man. You lived through that in the Stanley Cup playoffs, and people play through crazy things. And I always think back to when Mike Richards joined us, maybe a couple years ago, and he was playing with two torn labrums in his shoulders.
4: Yeah.
0: Insane. And it was, and you think about Patrice Bergeron with the lacerated spleen or punctured lung or whatever it was. I just can't imagine playing a hockey, let alone walking around on the day to day. But these guys are playing at the top of their sport in the most important games. It's incredible. Absolutely incredible.
4: Buddy, there isn't a day that goes by in the playoffs where you feel like 100%. There is never. It's either you're tired, you know, there's a sense of fatigue, you're sore, you're stiff, you're in pain because you're nursing something. It's just, it's the grind you commit yourself to. It's literally like, I remember, you know, in my St. Louis days and even in my Detroit day, before the playoffs, mostly in St. Louis, we had these family dinners, right? Where the wives would come along and, you know, Doug Armstrong would get up on the stage and just basically announce to everyone, say, hey, this is the start of the playoffs. We need a commitment from everybody because it's a commitment from the wives, the girlfriends too, to understand that, you know, players need to be dialed into committing themselves to, you know, to go to war, basically, right? I mean, it's basically what it is. It's you're sacrificing yourself for the greater good of your team and your sport. And it's almost like you're asking for a buy-in from everybody, whatever it takes, right? Playing through pain, you know, sacrificing sleep, sacrificing family time. You know, there's guys that stay in hotels during the playoffs just because they want to stay dialed in and routined. And it's a lot of the behind the scenes stuff that people don't really pay attention to, but also have a huge impact into the greater good and obviously the success on how far you go. Because when you get there, yes, the players are on the ice, the ones that are playing the game and making the ultimate sacrifice, but the sacrifice comes from everybody that's involved. And I always was very grateful for that, you know, that sort of leadership that at least Doug Armstrong and the Blues took at that time of year, because sometimes it's tough for everybody to understand, right? When you're at home, they want you to be a dad, they want you to be a parent, right? And a husband, and you hear it from, you know, the rest of the team, and you have everybody there, and that's making those same sacrifices, it's easier for everybody to accept.
0: And that's where experience comes in too, right? Having done it and seen the sacrifices from previous teams that you've been on, and that's what people are always clamoring for. Teams are always clamoring for at the trade deadline. Oh, we need a guy who's won a Stanley Cup. We need a guy who's been through those battles, who can help us lead.
4: And look, I mean, there's a saying in sports where I don't think anybody ever asks people to play when they're hurt, right? There's a difference between playing injured and hurt. If you're hurt, you can't move. But if you're injured and you feel like you can give something instead of nothing, there's a difference that people can accept. But once playoff comes around, that conversation changes. It's like, even if you're hurt and you feel like you can bring something to the table, players respect that. Coaches respect that. Now, if you're debilitated, it's different.
0: Exactly. Right? If you can't walk, you can't walk.
4: Right.
0: Like Brandon Ingram, for instance, right? There's people like, oh, what's up with Brandon Ingram? He can't play through a heel injury. Dude had surgery on his heel. That shows, and he was trying to get back. Yeah. And it just goes to show the level of commitment that pro athletes have to play in these playoff games, whether it's maybe less so in the NBA, but certainly more so in the Stanley Cup playoffs. So shout out to those guys who are battling, and the battle will continue for Colorado, Minnesota tonight. The Avs can close out the Wild in five.
4: It's very curious to see at the end of each team's playoff exit the list that comes out of all the injuries that players were dealing with. Did you see the list of the Dallas Stars?
0: It was like a mile-long list. It was like one of those receipts
4: at the
0: Stanley Cup party that just goes longer and longer and all the way down to the floor. Yeah. Everybody was dealing with something, and that's how it goes in the playoffs. It's a true battle, and I'm certain the same will apply to all the guys that emerge tonight.
4: So let me just go through this quickly.
0: Sure.
4: Rantanen was playing through a torn MCL. Hintz had a torn hamstring. Bastian had a broken finger and needed surgery. Faxa had a foot laceration, might need further surgery. Harley was playing with a broken foot. Heiskanen had a torn oblique. Harkonnen, however you say his name, had a high ankle sprain. And Lundqvist had a concussion and a facial laceration.
0: Oh, nice.
4: And some of these guys were playing.
0: I know. Most of them were. It's crazy.
4: I saw this list and I'm like, holy crap. It's crazy.
0: It sounds like the Blue Jays injury list these days. Now it is the quarter point of the regular season, but the Blue Jays are dealing with a lot of adversity, and it continues after last night's loss in extra innings to Tampa. So we'll get to that with Keegan Mathison on the other side from MLB.com. Bo Van Pelt will join us in about 20 minutes as well. The third hour first up continues after this.
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5: Southbound McCowan ramp to the west 401, a stalled vehicle blocking the right lane. Then you look further westbound, collector ramp to the west 403, stall right lane at west 401, collectors past 410, collision right lane block. Still a crash, QEW eastbound here, Ontario. That's blocking the right lane. Another collision on the 400, southbound approaching Teston. That's blocking the right lane. And if you get to the 407, the eastbound ramp to the 400, another collision, right lane block. Stalled vehicle DVP northbound, baby bluer right lane. 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From the News Talk 1010 Traffic Center, I'm Dan Dealey.
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1: So the Jays lose again, but it was an entertaining loss at least. Put up some runs in the seventh inning, and it was an ugly seventh inning for Tampa defensively, for sure. Probably should have made some of those plays in the infield. But nonetheless, the Jays were able to tie the game up. It went to extra innings, and eventually they lose. That's a tough start against the Rays this year. And Toronto now 10.5 games back, just 42 games into the season. I don't think that's what anybody
4: only 2.5 out of the wild card,
1: expecting.
4: Though.
1: It's true, but they did win the division last year, and that certainly aided them in their ability to get as deep as they did. And a man who follows the Blue Jays wherever they go, a regular on this radio program, on this radio station from MLB.com, covers the Toronto Blue Jays. It's Keegan Matheson back on the show. Keegan, good morning. How we doing?
21: Good morning, fellas. It was a bad game and a long game, man. It was like going back to the pre-pitch clock era. I've been softened by the pitch clock. I've gone soft.
1: Yeah, I hear you. I mean, what are people leaving before the seven? The Jays were down, what, 5-0? And it's like, okay, this one's probably done. And all of a sudden, all these balls kept on falling in, and you think, oh my God, is this team going to do what no one really
4: They're
1: thought was possible?
4: Back.
1: And I mean, what happened from there that resulted in yet another L?
21: Yeah, I don't know what Junior Caminero was doing defensively. I think they just need to Vladdy the guy and stick him at first or let him be a DH.
1: No kidding.
21: Who hits 600 home runs in his career. He's such an amazing hitter. But, oh, my God, I'm good without watching him play defense for a long time. But the Blue Jays, they had it there. And they were kind of given the gift that the Rays typically do to people, which is some bounces, some things going your way. But their bullpen yesterday, surprisingly, I think there were 5 or 6 walks from the bullpen. A couple of those were eliminated, either double plays or runners thrown out on base by Valenzuela. But it just wasn't clean at the end. And that's how the Rays get you. Like, I feel like the Rays took a break from their brand of baseball the last year or two, but they're back to it now, which is just this airtight, suffocating brand of baseball, except for Caminero's defense, where if you make a mistake, you lose. And that's what makes them a great team. They're not going to have Aaron Judge and outstar you. They're not going to have superstars that when you look at their lineup, you think, oh, my goodness. Beyond their top three in their lineup, you're asking who. You're not saying, oh, no. So they play Rays baseball again, and, God, they're a powerhouse in this division. Guys, I know we're always so focused on the Yankees in Toronto, but the Rays are a problem.
4: So, Keegs, a lot of attention got brought to the Jays' lack of success in Tampa at the Trop in their recent history. But now coming to Toronto, It feels like the Rays just have the Jays number. Like, what is it about the Rays that has been able to keep this dominant streak of six straight wins, maybe seven tonight? But is it, like you said, is it just the Rays are too good? Is it mental? Is it psyche? Like, what is it about the Rays that provides the Jays the struggles that they're going through? Is it kryptonite?
21: Yeah, they match up so well with the Blue Jays. And I know that when the Jays go down to Tampa, everyone likes to make the jokes about it. It's the magic of the Trop. That's a little too light and giggly for me. You know, like, the Yankees don't talk like that. And it's been this way for a long time with the Blue Jays. But it's not magic. It's not some mystical thing. If it were, the Rays would win every World Series. They'd win 120 games a year, and they'd play everyone that way. It's more something that the Blue Jays are doing wrong than something the Rays have done right, historically, when these two teams are playing. And guys, even last year, when the Blue Jays were on their run, they were kind of playing the brand of baseball that the Rays are playing when they're at their best, which is just tight, clean, good baseball, and then you get the big hit, or you have the big pitching performance. But you play tight, clean baseball, which keeps you in the middle, and you just need one thing to go right. Right now, the Blue Jays, to win a game, need three or four things to go right. They need Vladdy to homer. They need a big play defensively. They need a lot to go right because they're having these moments that are setting them back, either defensively or on the bases, bad starts. So I think that these styles are just not matching up right now. And the Rays' style of baseball right now is a heck of a lot better.
0: Dylan Cease looks to get the Blue Jays on the board with a win this evening against Tampa. Let's talk about something. I imagine, let's say over the last week, Keegan, how many times has somebody asked you, what's the deal with Vlad? When's Vlad going to start getting going? I'm going to be the first one today because Vlad did have some productive moments last night, but overall, the lack of power, frankly, is astounding considering what we saw from him in the postseason last year. Not only the home runs, but slugging as a whole. What are you seeing as someone who's been around Vlad for a very long time?
21: Yeah, I almost feel bad, guys, when I have to ask John Schneider about it every day because I have in my life asked John Schneider what's up with Vladdy probably 1,000 times, right? Because this happens most seasons. Maybe it doesn't look like this, but most years outside of 2021 when he nearly won the MVP, Vladdy has a stretch that's not great. So I've spent most of my life just saying, John, what's going on with Vladdy? And thankfully, he entertains me and doesn't sigh too loudly. But at this point, you are seeing Vladdy try to do too much. And that is exactly what Schneider said yesterday. It's exactly what we have seen many times. And his first at-bat of the game yesterday was a perfect example of him getting stuck almost on the defensive in an at-bat. He was waiting and reacting to the pitches that are thrown. And most hitters in Major League Baseball, that's what they have to do to survive. That is life as a hitter. You never get to make the first move. You wait and you react to the pitcher. Vladdy is one of a small handful of baseball players in this league and a small handful that I've ever seen who can control the at-bat, who makes the pitcher be the other guy in the interaction. We're just not seeing that right now whatsoever. These do not look like Vladdy's at-bats. They just look like at-bats that he's participating in. And it's so tough when you are trying to do too much because part of you wants that. You know, you want the face of your franchise to really want it, to want to be the guy. But there are also times, guys, and I've said this before, where I think that Vladdy could just show up at 7:05 and throw on his jersey, not even tucked in, and just go hit. And he would launch one. You know, it's tough to balance getting outside of your own head while also wanting to be in the cage, grinding out a million swings. And he has not found the balance just yet. They need him to hit for power. No amount of singles the other way can make up for what power will do to this lineup.
4: Keegs, do you see like a turnaround here for the Jays? I mean, you know, they're way back in the division, but they're not far back out of the wild card. It just seems like that's the world in the AL, is that you've got so many teams that are just right there within each other in the standings, and there hasn't been that gap that's been created from the last wild card spot to the worst team. But you need to start to see signs. And, you know, they're pitching kept them in it early on. They're waiting for the consistency in their bats. They like to have these breakout innings, and that's about it. But where's the bright side that we could focus on here with for the Blue Jays?
21: Yeah, outside of the Rays and Yankees, like I don't know who has won baseball games this year. Everyone in the AL seems kind of bad. And I hate for that to be the optimistic take here, that everyone else is bad too, because the wild card can't be the goal. Guys, we saw how that worked in 2020, in 22, and in 23 or 24 there. The wild card is not the path. You leave yourself exposed to too much bad luck, where if your starter has a bad day in game one, you're on the brink of elimination. Like, the wild card is too much of a crapshoot in a postseason that's already a bit of a crapshoot. When you win the division, you take such valuable control over your own destiny, which we saw last year, and it worked out so much better. But the Blue Jays right now, they need so much to go right, health-wise, performance-wise, certainly with Vladdy. And I know it's easy to look at this and say, God, like, things are going to bounce better from here. Vladdy will get better. Everyone will get healthy. But I think being around baseball teaches me that it's just as possible something else goes wrong. And that's not a doom and gloom prediction. It's just the realities of what we've been looking at, guys. Take the rotation, for example. I have written 20 stories this season about, you know what, they just need to get through this rotation one more time, and then Berríos will be back, Scherzer will be back, this will happen. The opposite's happened more often than not. So I don't think you can wait on health. You can't wait on a hero, unless it's Alejandro Kirk, because he's really important. But you can't wait on one hero. The team just needs to play better baseball. It's not going to be anyone getting healthy. They just need Vladdy to hit a ball to the moon, and they need everyone else to follow suit.
0: Hopefully it begins tonight down at the Dome. That's Keegan Mathison from MLB.com, a weekly contributor here on this radio program. Thank you for the time. Enjoy it tonight, and hopefully the next time we speak, we don't have to ask you, what's up with Vlad?
21: I'm looking forward to it already.
0: I know. Thank you.
4: We want answers, Keegan. We want answers.
0: Mathison on TSN 1050. I'm looking at the schedule coming up for the Jays. They have 3 against Detroit, 4 against the Yankees, all on the road. And then next weekend, Coco, you know who's coming to town? Skeens.
4: No way. And the Pirates.
0: If Skeens is pitching, I'm definitely going to see him.
4: You absolutely should. Maybe I'll give you my jersey if I can find it.
0: Where does Skeens rank on athletes that you need to see when they come to Toronto? Pretty high.
4: Well, Otani.
0: Otani's been here so many times. Not only baseball players. Like, and I think Celebrini, for sure. McDavid. Wembanyama. Wembanyama's number one for me. Skeens might be number two.
4: Yeah.
0: I love Skeens. Right. He's so nasty.
4: Does it come with just Paul, or does Livy come
0: with? Well, Livy's obviously part of the equation. We love Livy. I have seen the SI swimsuit edition that she is featured prominently in. It's excellent. Yeah. Excellent articles.
4: Yeah.
0: And, pictures, too. Not bad. But yeah, Skeens, man, we're going to that game. I got some hookups for us. We'll see what we can
4: next
0: cook up.
4: Weekend.
0: Yeah, next weekend. Let me guess, you have a hockey tournament.
4: Well, no, I'm doing World Hockey Championship.
0: Oh, that's too bad.
4: So.
0: All right, well, yeah, that's too bad.
4: Yes, I am. I do have a hockey tournament. Yeah. I'm working it.
0: yes, that is true. Okay, 1 second here. This hour of First Up brought to you by Lease Busters. Getting out of your car lease is a breeze at Canada's number one lease takeover marketplace, Lease Busters. Give the penalties, avoid early termination. 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We will not see Rory at the upcoming RBC Canadian Open, but whatever. Blisters on his foot. Guy's gone soft. He's probably going to win the PGA Championship at Aronimink. And we have a man on the line who's played at Aronimink a number of times. He's going to join us on the other side. It's Bo Van Pelt, longtime PGA Tour pro. We'll tee up the PGA Championship with BVP next.
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5: Don Valley northbound Bayview Bluer stall, right lane block, busy both ways, 404 DVP, and still a stall on the 401 where it's busy. The west collector ramp to the west 403 stall blocking the right lane. Crash continues north here, Ontario ramp to the east QEW. The right lane is blocked. 400 southbound approaching Destin. We have a collision there that's blocking the right lane, heavy on approach. And how about the 407? Eastbound ramp to the 400 is closed for collision. It's the all-weather drive main event. 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

0: Fourth and final hour, Wednesday morning here on First Up. This is TSN 1050. Aaron Karolnik, Carlo Koliakova. It's the eve of the PGA Championship. Very excited about the second major of the season at Aronimink Golf Course just outside of Philadelphia. And we have a man on the line who's played a number of PGA Championships, just finished T8 on PGA Tour Champions as well. 8 under par, not bad, no big deal.
1: Wow.
0: And Bo Van Pelt, I guess, just turned 50. Yes, he's turning 51 in 3 days. This is a pre-birthday celebration for our man Bo Van Pelt, longtime PGA Tour pro, now on PGA Tour Champions, one of our favorites here on First Up. Let's bring him in. What's up, Bo?
2: What's up, guys? Thanks for having me on.
0: Oh, it's always our pleasure. What do you make of Aronimink as the host of the PGA Championship? I know that's a course you have some experience on. What type of test will that be for the fellas this week?
2: Nah, it's a great venue. I remember playing there at the AT&T. I can't remember what year it was, 2011, 12, 13, somewhere in there. And thought it was a great course. And obviously, I'm a big fan of, you know, some of the work that Gil Hands has done. And the pictures I've seen look awesome. You know, just a cool, like, old school Northeast. You know, Donald Ross originally did it and seemed like he was trying to take it back to, you know, some of its roots, took out some of the trees, made sure the greens were, you know, the signature Donald Ross with a lot of roll offs, a lot of slope, and added some length where they needed it so that, you know, with the length that guys are hitting now, the same strategy was involved that kind of Donald Ross had envisioned. And man, I think it's just going to be a great test. You know, it's the rough looks like it's up, so I think it's generous some off the tee, but you definitely need to hit the fairway, because if you're coming out of the rough going into some of those greens, you're not going to be able to control the distance, and then you're going to be in a tough spot to try to get the ball up and down.
0: I was watching Rory McIlroy's press yesterday, and he said his strategy is to just hit the ball as far as possible and figure it out from there, which generally is a good strategy, especially when you're Rory McIlroy.
1: Is that how you're supposed to play golf?
0: Well, if you're McIlroy, you can play like that. Do you think this is a golf course that favors the bombers? And I understand, generally speaking, hitting it far is advantageous when it comes to the sport of golf, but more so than other tracks, is Aronimink somewhere that bob and gouge might be a favorable strategy?
2: Well, I think that's what happens. I mean, you saw that kind of, that was the attitude that Bryson took at Wingfoot when they took out the trees there. So I think the benefit of if you are able to hit the fairway, if you're trying to drive it way down there, having a short wedge into those greens is huge versus, let's say, hitting a 2-iron off the tee and, you know, having an 8-iron in. So and then if you do hit in the rough, your chances of getting it up by the green with a wedge are way better than back there if you happen to miss the fairway with a 2-iron. So I definitely see that's where guys will do. And I think the thing with Rory is, you know, when you see him get in a rhythm with a driver, is where you've seen him kind of boat race the field. And so for him, I mean, look, he's one of the best drivers the game's ever seen, and he's hitting it longer than he ever has. So that doesn't surprise me at all, because he's like, hey, look, this is where my advantage is. And if I can get in a rhythm with the driver and hit it time and time again on holes, if I really get rolling, then that's where I'll have the biggest advantage over the field.
1: So we've just spent time asking about Rory. Is this a tournament you feel like has Scottie Scheffler's name written all over it?
2: Well, I think those are, you know, when you have a great test, it seems like the cream rises to the top. So wouldn't be surprised. And look, it seems, I mean, I get it. I think the some of Scottie's frustrations with the media is like, hey, look, man, like, I played so good for so many years that they ask him, like, if something's wrong, if he finishes fifth. Like, that would be a little tiresome, too. Like, he's like, there's nothing wrong. There's some other good players out here. So that's what's been amazing about Scottie, is even when it seems like he has a bad round, over 4 days, his game will somewhat level out, and he still seems like he's there at the end. So definitely wouldn't be surprised to see a guy like Scottie, just because his overall game and, you know, with long par threes that you see in majors, I think that's a stat where he's really separated himself, is his ability to hit the ball pin high, you know, in that 180 to 220 range. He's one of the best that's ever done it. And you see a guy like Cam Young, who's been on a crazy run here lately, wouldn't be surprised to see him there, or a guy like Fitzpatrick. You know, Seems like Matt, you know, really made a play to get longer distance wise, and he's done that, and I think he's won three of the last five. So those are definitely some of the names. It seems like when you get to a major or some of the signature events at courses like Quail Hollow last week, you know, the big names in golf seem to always be there at the end.
0: Our guest is Bo Van Pelt, longtime PGA Tour pro, now dominating on PGA Tour Champions. We always support you, Bo, and we're thrilled you're on the program today. I wanted to ask you about the LIV guys, and most notably Bryson DeChambeau and John Rahm. It was amazing heading into the Masters. We talked about those two guys nonstop. Rahm, his history at Augusta. Bryson was the first round leader a couple of years ago, has some good finishes at the Masters. And now we get to the PGA, and I feel like no one's really acknowledging them as guys who could win, when in fact, again, it was like just a couple weeks ago, we looked at them as top contenders to win at Augusta, and now at Aronimink, it's like, I don't know. But wouldn't it be fitting if a LIV guy won the PGA Championship, considering what's going on with all of the stuff surrounding LIV? That would be quite a notable occurrence for the PGA, would it not?
2: Oh, for sure. I mean, look, those guys have tremendous resumes, and obviously with the stuff off the course, seems like to be the topic of discussion. So I think that's probably the reason why media members aren't really asking them about how good their games are going into it. But I think for those guys, having to get to play a week before there, my guess is will help them, just because they're coming off of, you know, some competition the week before. And wouldn't surprise me at all if those guys get rolling and play well, especially greens that have that much slope on them. Not unlike Augusta, you could see

0: And in Morocco, never been to Africa, so it'll be fun to go over there and play. I heard the golf course is fantastic, so yeah, do that. And then big summer on PGA Tour Champions. So just looking to keep getting better every week. There's guys play out there really well. You know, you got guys like Patrick Harrington, Stuart Sink's been, he's been the one dominating so far this year. So that would be the adjective for him. I've been steadily playing pretty solid, but Stuart's playing really well, and I wouldn't be shocked at all to see him have a good week at Aronimink as well.
1: Correct me if I'm wrong, Bo. You were the guy that enjoyed fishing on the golf courses, right?
0: Yeah, I do a little bit of that. Boo Weekly does a little bit more, the guy who won last week. So a week doesn't go by where, you know, we're cruising around the golf course during a practice round where we don't see Boo venturing out to the local pond. So
1: That's my thing. I carry a fishing rod in my golf bag, and I fish the ponds while I golf.
0: You're a smart man. There's some hidden gems out there for sure.
2: 5-hour rounds at his golf course.
1: You got any plans to do that in Morocco?
0: No, I won't be taking any fishing gear to Morocco, but my daughter is going to caddy for me that's graduating law school. Wow. So she's going to get one of those in before she gets off into the working world. So that'll be a fun experience for us.
2: Nice. You better have a nice finish to get some cash in her pocket. I mean, I think that would be a very welcome thing for the Van Pelt family. Well, we love having you on, and I know you guys, the PGA Tour Champions is coming to Calgary in August. So hopefully you enjoy your time in Canada if you make it up here. And if not, best of luck in Morocco, and hopefully we can do this again soon.
0: Thanks, guys. Appreciate it.
2: That's our guy, Bo Van Pelt, PGA Tour Champions. Man, PGA Tour Champions is like Ernie Els, Darren Clark, Stuart Sink, Zach Johnson. I'm looking
1: at
2: the leaderboard.
1: Is Mike Weir on that tour, too?
2: I think he plays from time to time. Yes.
1: Zach Johnson.
2: Yeah, he has, I think, two major championships.
1: Now, is that something that we'll eventually see Tiger Woods play in?
2: I would think so. Mike Weir did play last week, finished T27 on PGA Tour Champions.
1: Mm.
2: I would think Tiger, I mean, again, the question is, can Tiger Woods play golf anymore physically? Again, every time he tries to ramp it up, he has something horrible happen to his body. So I don't know if he'll ever.
1: Cart, man.
2: I mean, even still, that doesn't really matter. I mean, he can't stay healthy. Practicing, like riding a cart or not, I don't think that really matters. Again, the guy's 50, his body is completely shattered, and he's got bigger fish to fry with regards to his personal life. I think that's safe to say.
1: Who do you think Tiger Woods golf fans would attract themselves to when he finally retires from golf?
2: Well, I think he basically has. I mean, when was the last time he was competitive?
1: There's still people out there that are hoping that he comes back.
2: Sure, I think everybody's hoping he comes back.
1: You know who, you first guy that comes to mind when I ask that question.
2: Of course, but I think, you know, I think even the most optimistic and passionate Tiger Woods fan would acknowledge that it's over. Obviously. I mean, how many surgeries can the guy have?
1: I hope so. I hope they would.
2: No, it is. Of course it's over.
1: Delusionals out there.
2: You can't win on the PGA Tour again. I mean, the guy's barely played for years.
1: I'm with you, man. No. I'm not arguing against that.
2: 2019 was a long time ago. A long, long time ago. And I know he had a pretty couple decent seasons thereafter. But, yeah, he's had like 8 back surgeries, just coming off a torn Achilles. Like, come on. It's done. But it was a great run. T-Dub. Love him forever.
1: T-Dub!
2: 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We'll let you hear what Jake Allen had to say in about 15 minutes about the Stanley Cup playoffs as we continue here in Hour 4.
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4: DVP northbound, Baby Bloor still a stall stuck in the right lane. Both directions pretty busy on the 404 DVP. The 403 eastbound past Air Mills Parkway, collision there blocking the right lane. We still have a stall 401 west collector ramp to the west 403 right lane block. Northbound here, Ontario ramp to the east QEW, collision there blocking the right lane. If you're taking the toll route, east 407 ramp to the 400 still closed for a crash. 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It's a match made at the pump. 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

0: Fourth hour continues. When does Drake's new album drop? I believe it is this week. 20 Fingers, turn on your mic. You're the Drizzy super fan on this show. What's the word on Iceman?
1: Yeah, it's the 18th.
0: So 18th. Wow. Must be fired up, no? It's one of your icons, one of your heroes, Drizzy Drake. See what he's got. I'm sure he'll have some bangers. Always. No doubt about that. And
1: actually, the 15th.
0: The 15th. That's what's so that? That's coming up soon. Wow. I know he was recording some music videos in Toronto, and they did that whole, all those blocks of ice near Kaz's house in the distillery district, and then they had to tear them down because too many people were jumping on them and it posed a safety risk.
2: Dangerous.
0: Big day here at TSN as well. It is Rib Fest, and I see a massive lineup. I just went for a walk during the commercial break, and there are a lot of people ready to eat ribs at 9:30 in the morning. And I respect it immensely. I saw this one guy carrying like just juggling different containers of food. And this is a very special day here at the company. So I remember last year I brought 20 Fingers back a whole bunch
2: of
0: chickens.
2: I'm mad I didn't get the memo.
0: Yeah, no, nor did I. I just looked outside. I'm like, oh, Rib Fest. All right. I used to go to Rib Fest with my friends, the Etobicoke Rib Fest.
2: Oh, yeah.
0: And we just did some serious work. And you feel like all the ribs are the same, it's just the sauces are different. Like the actual meat.
2: I'm not a sauce guy on the ribs.
0: Dry rub.
2: And because I just feel like depending on the place you go, like they just cover it in the sauce.
0: Smother.
2: And then that's all you're eating is the sauce. You're not really tasting the rib. And so I like the flavors. It's more of like a dip for me for the flavor and just salivate on the dry rub.
0: And you're the same with wings. When you get your 10 pounds in 10 minutes that you're going to eat one day, that challenge still needs to be done.
2: Yeah, my
0: friends
2: at ever do that.
0: Bistro on Avenue will drop off 10 pounds for you. And you'll,
2: good wings.
0: Excellent good wings. And you'll just hammer them all very quickly. But I don't know. We might need to, cut this show short so I could go and eat some ribs soon.
2: You should do a live... Like a live taste test.
0: I think that's actually a great idea. Maybe we'll do that. We'll see. We'll see if we can conjure up a little bit of time here before the end of this radio show. Well, let's hear what Jake Gallen had to say coming up in about 8 minutes' time. Jake of the New Jersey Devils follows the Stanley Cup playoffs very closely. Last night, Buffalo, my Sabres, wake up Tonawanda, a big dub for the Sabres. It was Zach Benson who scores a PPG in the third period. The Sabres beat Montreal 3-2. That series now tied at 2 games apiece. Game 5 is tomorrow night back in Buffalo. And the Vegas Golden Knights beating Anaheim last night 3-2. Pavel Dorofeyev scores the overtime winner, his second goal of the game. So we discussed all those things with Jake Allen and his team in New Jersey. And we'll let you hear that conversation on the other side. I still have my FanDuel best bets still to come. This is First Up.
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4: Still a stall, stuck in the DVP northbound Bayview Bloor right lane block. A little busy on approach there, but of course southbound people are trying to head downtown as the 401 West Collector ramp to the West 403 stall vehicle block in the right lane. North here Ontario ramp to the East QBW crash right lane block. How about the 407 eastbound ramp to the 400 is still closed. Ongoing crash investigation and at last check Dundas and Bloor collision. Ends today. 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

0: All right, hour four continues. We have some breaking news with regards to the Toronto Maple Leafs. They have fired Craig Berube, and this will be a very popular move within the fan base for obvious reasons. I think there was something trending on Twitter, hashtag Berube out. I don't know what that had to do with this decision from the Toronto Maple Leafs. Let me read the comment from John Chyka, the general manager of the Toronto Maple Leafs. Craig is a tremendous coach and even better person. This decision is more reflective of an organizational shift, an opportunity for a fresh start, than it is an evaluation of Craig. We are grateful for his leadership, professionalism, commitment to the Maple Leafs, and wish Craig and his family nothing but the best moving forward. The club's next head coach will determine the makeup of the remainder of the coaching staff. So there it is. We didn't think it was going to happen. Again, all the reporting done just goes to show the insiders are on the outside looking in with regards to this new Maple Leafs brass. But it's a surprising decision based on what we were told from a lot of the insiders. But as far as what we saw from this hockey team last year, the organizational philosophies between John Chyka, the data and analytics, and Craig Berube, who doesn't exactly stand for those types of things necessarily as a old school hockey guy. They used a bullet pretty early, did Chyka and Sundin.
1: Yeah, look, I'm not going to sit here and not say that I'm not surprised. I mean, clearly
0: you are surprised or you're not surprised?
1: I'm not surprised that they made this move. I mean, with new management coming in, you kind of felt like he wanted to bring in his guy that aligned with the way that he operates,
0: yeah,
1: right?
0: Exactly.
1: I mean, and you're choosing a data-driven guy. Craig Berube is not a data-driven coach.
0: No, it's right? not. It didn't really make sense, but there was a lot of speculation. We know they had a meeting over the weekend, and clearly this is the result of that. TSN hockey insider Chris Johnston, good enough to join us on very short notice. CJ, thank you for this. Your reaction to Berube being fired is what?
2: Well, I'm not surprised either. You know, I think my reaction is that, you know, the Leafs want to go in another direction. And, you know, it's still, I think, taking shape what that direction is. You know, obviously John Chyka and Matt Sundin have been on the job a week and a half here. And, you know, this is a fresh start for everyone. So, you know, I don't think this is, my sense is not that this is due to anything that happened in that meeting or anything like that. It's not really as much a comment on Craig Berube as it is on a desire to put their own stamp on the organization here, you know, as the Leafs move forward.
0: Chris, there's been a lot of speculation over the last 24 hours or so about Bruce Cassidy and interviews with L.A., with Edmonton. I don't know if there is a relationship between Chyka, Sundin, and Cassidy, but you would imagine he'd be a very desirable person to speak to. What's the latest with regards to his availability?
2: You know, I think it's still up in the air. I'm sure you saw the commentary yesterday on, you know, Vegas not wanting to give him a chance, at least initially, to speak to the Edmonton Oilers about an availability. You know, I think that certainly Bruce is someone that, you know, makes a lot of sense for, especially for teams that feel that they're close to getting over the top. You know, that might not be where the Leafs are at either. So, you know, I'm not going to sit here and say he's the best candidate. I would think the Leafs are going to do a full search here and maybe even look at some younger names or you know, guys that haven't necessarily done it before at the NHL level, the way Bruce has, with obviously taking multiple teams to the Cup final, winning the Stanley Cup in Vegas 3 years ago, 4 years ago, whatever it was. So, you know, I don't think he's very far along with anybody at this stage. So, you know, he's out there and available, but, you know, I would think that John Chyka in this role is going to consider maybe a bunch of candidates that aren't even on the tip of my tongue right now, but some younger people to bring in, as well as the established guys like a Cassidy, rather.
1: I mean, we shouldn't be surprised at that direction, because the direction to hire Chyka was an out-of-the-box sort of hiring. You'd have to think, with looking at a coach, and I think the wording of that John Chyka used in announcing this decision is, it's more reflective of an organizational shift than it is an opportunity and an opportunity for a fresh start,
0: yep,
1: instead of an evaluation of Craig. And when you hear it's a reflection of an organizational shift, Do you think maybe winning the first overall pick, and you think maybe thinking about what this team could do, maybe the future of Auston Matthews has been like, okay, maybe we're not going to try to run it back next year. Maybe we're going to look at actually trying to retool this thing on the fly and see what we can build.
2: Yeah, I think so. And look, they don't have all those answers yet. I mean, you know, since we spoke, I guess it was yesterday morning, I mean, nothing has changed on the Matthews front, but obviously, you know, it's pretty clear that there's a couple different paths, I guess I'll call it, that the Leafs can still go down for next season. And, you know, it might be a little bit of a refresh of some sort. I mean, certainly you're going to be bringing in a top flight 18-year-old player, you know, with that number one overall pick, you know, likely Gavin McCann, maybe it's Evert Stenberg, but you know, that's a different kind of prospect than even, you know, 10 days ago that the Leafs would know they had on their hands. And, you know, last year didn't go very well also. And you know, I by no means do I think that's all on Craig Berube, but you know, some of the areas of concern, I think, could be directly tied to coaching and things that you would expect your head coach to impact with the roster. So, you know, it makes sense to have a fresh start like this. I know sometimes GMs like to keep an existing coach who's under contract just to sort of save a bullet, for lack of a better phrase. But I think this is a smart move for everyone, for the Leafs, obviously, you know, starting down a new course here. And so, you know, Berube has two more years under contract. He's still going to be paid. Who knows? He might end up with an opportunity elsewhere in the meantime. But, you know, for the Leafs, it really is the dawning of a new era.
0: So Chris Johnson's with us, TSN Hockey Insider. The breaking news, the Leafs have fired Craig Berube. 2 years left on his deal, Chris. And there was a lot of speculation about the financial commitment being somewhat problematic for the Maple Leafs in making this move. And clearly that is not the case.
1: $4.5 million for the next 2 years.
0: Oh, so it's the $8, $9 million.
1: Yes.
0: That's unless he gets hired.
1: That's what Pierre LeBrun just tweeted.
0: So that does say to me that the big spending Toronto Maple Leafs are still here, maybe not to the same extent they once were. But under Keith Pelley, Chris, there was a lot of speculation that this was a team that was trying to scale back. But clearly in this instance, with regards to their head coach, that wasn't the case.
2: Yeah, I think that's an encouraging sign. I mean, obviously, you know, the Leafs still spend a whole ton of money on all sorts of things, but they did scale back last year. There's no way around it. They, you know, I think one of Keith Pelley's mandates has been to spend a little smarter and to maybe clean up some areas where, you know, the organization felt that it was not, you know, being wise with the resources they have. And this is a sign that those resources aren't going to get in the way of making a decision that the GM thinks is best for the team. And, you know, given the vast resources Maple Leaf Sports and Entertainment has, that, you know, Rogers obviously has as the principal owner here, you know, I think that this is, you know, good sign that the decisions are being made, I guess, for the right reasons and not just the financial ones. And, you know, frankly, I think that's the way it should be. You're talking about the one of the biggest sporting franchises in the entire continent, and you know, money should be, you know, I get that money is part of everything, but you know, it shouldn't be the only thing, I think, when you have a brand like the Maple Leafs do.
1: Well, let's do some reflection here on Craig Berube's tenure. It was almost 2 years ago to the day he was hired, May 17th, 2024. 84-62-18 is his regular season record. He did lead the team to their first Atlantic Division title in almost 80 years. He did take them as far as they've ever been in this tenure. So he does deserve a lot of credit. It's crazy the business we live in, right? Everything is on the high. You're building
0: the
1: Stanley Cup. 1 year after, you have one of the worst seasons and you're fired and you're gone and everybody wants you to be replaced.
0: You're so right. And you think about that, not only Berube, but Tree Living as well. You rewind a year from today. I mean, I don't think any Leaf fan could have possibly imagined that both of those guys would be out of the organization, considering the season that they had, going to seven games with Florida.
1: Too, I mean, Mike Van Rijn, Derek Lalonde is the coach. You got to think that this is probably going to wipe out the whole staff with a new guy coming in, no?
2: You know, I can't say that without knowing who the new person is. I mean, the Leafs made note of the fact that the new head coach will get a stay on the staff. I mean, you know, sometimes, you know, it could be someone with a a tie to one of these people than one of the assistants in place. So it's probably a little premature to say.
1: That's fair.
2: You know, but it, you're right. It had some pretty high highs, you know, winning the Atlantic Division in Craig Berube's first year, you know, getting a lead on Florida in the second round last season, getting to game seven on home ice, where obviously we know what happened, but had they won that game, you know, he would have been the first coach since Pac Quinn to take a Leafs team to the conference finals. So, and then to have everything kind of come undone this season, we have to look at the obvious. The injuries were a factor here. I don't think it's all on coaching, but, you know, the team did have a 30-point decline year over year, which is the largest in franchise history. So, I think Berube, got a 4-year deal because he had options at the time he came to Toronto. You know, he talked to Ottawa that offseason. I believe there are other teams involved in looking at him, and you know, he was someone in desire and demand. So he got a good contract out of the gate, but, you know, he knew he was coming here to try to get this team over the top. And when you're in that situation, sometimes the job doesn't last too long. And, you know, quite frankly, you know, if you're sitting in Chris Knobloch's office or at his home right now, you're thinking, I've only been 2.5 years in Edmonton. We've been to 2 Stanley Cup finals, and you know, it looks like his time there could be ending. So, you know, it's just not a job where people tend to get a long shelf life, and it's partly what they sign up for, but certainly it's a difficult business. There's no way around that.
0: Chris, thank you very much for jumping on such short notice. Get to work on that article that I'm sure you'll be writing today, and please post it tomorrow morning, maybe around 6 a.m., so we have a lot of things to talk about, okay?
2: Absolutely, guys, and there's a 12:30 press conference.
0: So all right.
2: You'll have fresh material from that, too.
0: There we go. Now we're talking. Nice. That's what I like to see.
1: Is it going to be Pelly talking, or is it going to be Chayka talking?
0: Please, not. No, it's okay. Then Chris is gone. That's a good question. I would hope it's John Chayka and Matt Sundin speaking, and Keith Pelly's begun to take a step back.
1: Yeah,
0: but I do think this is going to be a very popular move amongst Leaf fans. I think it's pretty clear Leaf fans wanted a new voice. And if you are someone who's trying to convince yourself that the Toronto Maple Leafs can get back into the playoffs next year, I think a new coach is a good way to at least start that. Not that Berube is not a good coach. Yeah. But again, I've said this countless times, for this group, we saw it down the stretch, they just stopped playing.
1: Yeah.
0: And there was nothing there, there was no juice, the effort was brutal. That's not a reflection on Berube individually, I'm not saying that, but again, he's the coach, he has to take some kind of responsibility for that, and clearly, the axe came today for Craig Berube out as the coach of the Toronto Maple Leafs. Our hockey insider, number two insiders in one segment. Darren Dreger joining us here on the show. Dreg's a very rare 941 appearance. Thank you for doing this. Your reaction to Berube and the news from this morning?
3: Well, surprised but not shocked, fellas. Let's be honest, right? Surprised in the sense that, over a week ago, John Chayka, Matt Sundin, and Keith Pelly, but specifically Chayka's new general manager, spoke highly of Craig Berube and, you know, made it clear that, you know, he was going to have to lean on the experienced head coach just because he was, you know, one of the few remaining experienced voices, you know, a guy who could share really good personal intel on each individual player, his thoughts on, you know, how you keep the roster competitive or what direction the organization needs to move moving forward. And now you fast forward that to the weekend, where my understanding is that Berube met with Chayka and Matt Sundin in Toronto for several hours, like over 4 hours. And they talked about absolutely everything, you know, individual players, what Berube's view is of a retool, all of those sorts of things. It sounded like a pretty positive get-together on Saturday, and then you get to where we are this morning and the announcement that Craig Berube is out with 2 years remaining on his contract. And, you know, he learned of it, my understanding is anyway, not that long ago, maybe inside the hour, to be honest. But not shocked, because John Chayka, as general manager, Matt Sundin, as an executive, you know, they want to start with a clean slate. And I can appreciate that. And Berube would understand that, whether he likes it or not. I mean, he's likely reeling a little bit just because he went from, you know, thinking about the positives around the Toronto Maple Leafs moving forward to now wondering, you know, if there'll be another opportunity before next season. So a little bit surprised, but as I said, not shocked.
1: So, Drags, we asked CJ this question. The comment that Chayka made announcing this decision, he said it's more of a reflection of an organizational shift and an opportunity for a fresh start. In your eyes, is this fresh start just with a new voice, still trying to compete and be a playoff team next year, or is this a fresh start with knowing that you have the first overall pick and you're looking to make other changes?
3: I mean, a little bit of all of that, I think, Carlo, right? I know that John Chayka is already, you know, gauging the market on certain players, you know, and not saying that he's shopping guys, but he's poking around, you know, the veteran centers as an example already. And he should. I mean, he's got a real tall challenge ahead of him. You know, it sounds like everybody there thinks, including, you know, the leadership group of the Toronto Maple Leafs, that, you know, the retool isn't out of the question. But Carl, we've talked about this behind the scenes. I mean, when you look at this roster, okay, you know, you'd like to get an experienced center if you can, you know, number two guy, so that John Tavares can slide into the three spot. If you draft first overall and you take Gavin McKenna, you know, does he naturally become a winger that you hope, you pray, can slide into a top six, top nine role? Well, insulated, granted, but slide into a role like that. And they need and want a right shot defenseman. How are you acquiring all those pieces? We've openly talked about this and wondered about it. So, you know, that has to be an area that they're definitely considering. But, you know, I think that the decision to let Berube go would be multifaceted. You know, I haven't sat down and had a conversation with John Chayka about the style play that he wants to see, that he believes in, right? When Brad Treliving hired Craig Berube as coach of the Toronto Maple Leafs, he was aligned with Brendan Shanahan, and they wanted to build a roster that was primarily based on big, strong, heavy forwards, puck-moving D, all of that, right? North-South hockey. How many times have we heard that? And they just never got to that place where they had the full complement to meet, you know, the direction of their veteran head coach. So, again, I think this is a combination of everything you said, Carl. I think that this is John Chayka, you know, keeping his options open. What's going to be more interesting now is, of course, you know, who's on their radar. You know, is it a coach that we don't know much about that Chayka has been keeping an eye on for quite some time? Bruce Cassidy reportedly was linked to the possibility of Edmonton. He's still under contract with Vegas. So that's going to be the bigger question now moving forward. All right. You've fired a decorated head coach, a Stanley Cup winning head coach, and Craig Berube. Who's better? Who's better to come in and take this team, you know, on a new path? And that's going to be fascinating to watch it all come together.
0: Darren Treger with us. And maybe the question isn't who's better, but who's different and who's more aligned with John Chayka's philosophies.
3: Sure.
0: And, and we're going to find that out again. The breaking news this morning, Craig Berube relieved of his duties. John Chayka will speak to the media at 12:30. Seems like it's just him, Coco. So no Keith Pelly. I'm sure the O-Dog is devastated to hear that, that Pelly won't be speaking today, but it will be just John Chayka speaking to the media. We're going to carry that at 12:30. So Berube out, Treliving out, Chayka and Sundin in, a new coach. I mean, this is like a brand new ball game here for the Toronto Maple Leafs, a brand new era officially. And we did think that there was a possibility that Berube was going to stick around because of his experience, something that Chayka and Sundin clearly lack at a management level. And now who knows who it could be? And
1: with Pelly's sort of push to the fan base of making sure this team gets back to the playoffs next year.
0: Yeah.
1: You kind of feel like you need that type of coach to help you get there, not a first-time
0: head coach. Well, see, I don't know if I necessarily agree with that because, yeah, we just saw how it played out for the Leafs. Analytically, they were horrendous beyond words. One of the worst. So to think that John Chyka would look at that and be like, yeah, that's the coach I want to bring back, seemed unlikely. But I have no idea which direction they're going to go in. Maybe it's a college guy who no one's ever heard of. I mean, think of what Pittsburgh did hiring Dan Muse. Everyone's like, who? Sorry? And the success that they had. Mm-hmm. And I don't know. Again, Pierre Laviolette's out there. Bruce Cassidy's out there, amongst others. Decorated coaches.
1: I wonder if this news that broke with Cassidy yesterday put a little bit more spark and urgency into the Leafs plans.
0: What do you know about that situation, Darren? Because, again, there was the reporting about Cassidy and the Oilers. There was some reporting about the L.A. Kings talking to him as well. Where do things stand with Bruce Cassidy at the moment?
3: Yeah, we don't know. You know, I mean, it's... it's a confidential process, you know, and obviously there's been a leak, and you know, it was reported that at least the Oilers were exploring permission from the Vegas Golden Knights to have a conversation with Bruce Cassidy, but nobody is pulling the curtain back and even confirming the reporting, to be fair. Would any of that be surprising? No, of course not, right? I mean, DJ Smith took over the job of Jim Hiller in Los Angeles. You know, he was given the interim tag, and maybe that gets removed in LA, but Kenny Holland wants to do his due diligence, and it's more complicated and arguably awkward, I would think, in Edmonton, where Chris Knobloch is on the cusp of embracing contract extension as head coach of the Oilers, and this information gets out there. But I mean, Bruce Cassidy is a very, very good coach. Kelly McCrimmon and George McPhee would tell you he's a very, very good coach. He's under contract in Vegas for one more year. They don't have to give him permission to speak with anyone. Most owners want to do that for the simple reason that you get off the money. You know, Bruce Cassidy is a big-dollar head coach in the National Hockey League. So, you know, if Bill Foley's resources are deep enough where, you know, there's a competitive reason not to want him to go to Edmonton or Los Angeles, I guess we'll find that out. The other thing I would say is, you know, and it's a simple yes, no, I guess, when you're considering giving, you know, a rival organization permission to speak with your former head coach. Vegas, as we saw last night, is all in trying to win a series against the Anaheim Ducks. So, it wouldn't be top priority, I wouldn't think, for management. But ultimately, they'll have to make that determination.
0: Yeah, I respect Vegas. Like, sorry, you're not talking to them. We're paying them. We'll pay them as much as we can, as long as you can't hire them, because they know how good a coach that Bruce Cassidy is. And Vegas had a nice night last night.
1: Just quickly, Dregs, and this is still premature to even discuss this, but the Maple Leafs, according to your understanding, everybody else's understanding, haven't met with Matthews yet. Do you think Matthews could have a say in this hire?
3: I doubt it, Carlo. I mean, other than, you know, and this is, I wouldn't call it age old, because, you know, the younger player, superstar player, definitely has input and maybe influence to a degree. I think that there could be a conversation as to the style of play that Matthews thinks the Maple Leafs as a group have to explore and have to embrace. And maybe that's different than the way that Berube wanted and demanded the team play. But I could tell you, you know, in talking to Craig Berube, shortly after the exit interviews in Toronto at the end of the season, the top guys like Austin Matthews and William Nylander were on board with the direction of the team. Now, they recognize that, you know, better players have to be brought in. And we've talked about that. You know, those guys didn't think that the Maple Leafs that are away from being competitive again. And they wanted bigger, stronger, heavier players, especially as part of their forward core, you know, maybe to find some.
0: I think we lost Darren.
1: Oh, man.
0: And I'd be very curious to know. I'm sure Darren will be on again, this radio station again at some point.
1: You think?
0: Between now and 6 p.m. when things wrap up. But again, John Chyka will speak to the media at 12:30 today to discuss the breaking news about 15 minutes ago that Craig Berube has been relieved of his duties. And I think this would be a very popular movement within the Maple Leafs fan base. I think a new voice. This is a brand new era of Maple Leafs hockey. I think that's exciting. Number one overall pick, new GM, new senior executive advisor, new coach, new direction, maybe some new players. Again, I think there's a lot of things here that could happen, and that's exciting. And I don't know what they will be. We have no idea Chaika's perspective on a number of different players, whether it's Riley or Nylander or Matthews, and I'm sure those questions will be lobbed in his direction today at 12:30, and you can hear that right here on TSN 1050. It's going to be a juicy one.
1: Hey, look, I mean, we talked about the Maple Leafs winning the draft lottery, right? And how that has completely changed everything about how this Maple Leafs team should think about operating moving forward. And I think this is the first step of them understanding that maybe they should philosophically look at reshifting their mindset here with the Chaika hire, now with the Berube firing, the first overall pick. You figure out what you're going to do with your other players. You figure out how you're going to reshape this roster and who your next coach is going to be. And for us, it's the content game, man.
0: It's great content.
1: We love it.
0: And I'm looking forward to this press conference and looking forward to speculating. Oh, I did say David Carl's where? Denver?
1: Denver, yes.
0: Denver. That was my guy at the end of the season. We'll see. He's going to be a hot commodity, that's for sure.
1: Again, if you're talking about alignment and you're talking about organizational shift, he's a guy right now that fits that mold of...
0: That would be my prediction.
1: Appropriate hire.
0: Maybe our boy Jay McKee. Right. I don't think that's at
1: Manny Malhotra.
0: Yeah, exactly. Exactly. You know? Younger guys.
1: Yeah.
0: Fresh thinkers. Not that Craig Berube is not a fresh thinker, but I think this is a very intriguing direction the Toronto Maple Leafs are going in. So thanks to Rod, thanks to 20 Fingers. Jim Taddy will have, I believe, the coverage around the Toronto Maple Leafs press conference today at 12:30. Golf Talk Canada is still coming up next with the PGA Championship, but we'll have all day discussion surrounding this huge day in Toronto Maple Leafs history. Again, a new coach.
1: It's too bad it happened the last half hour of the show.
0: 9:35.
1: We literally could have done a four-hour show of this.
0: That's tomorrow. That's what we'll do tomorrow.
1: Yeah.
0: From 6 a.m. until 10 a.m. Coco, thank you. Great to see you as always. We'll reconvene right here tomorrow at 6 a.m.
1: Can't wait. Ciao.
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5: The crash continues on the 401 westbound past Highway 25, blocking the right lane as we're looking at a stall still. Stuck on the DVP northbound Bayview Bloor, the right lane is blocked. How about a new one, 400 southbound past the 407 left lane? But 407, the eastbound ramp to the 400, that crash has opened the left lane, but two right lanes still being worked on. 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
1: Good morning, Canada. Welcome inside Golf Talk Canada. Adam Scully here, riding solo. Mark is off today. We're going to hear from Bob Weeks from Aronimink Golf Club. He's coming up in about 30 minutes' time. This is the first leg of our quintuple header today across TSN and the TSN radio network. We're shortly going to hear from some of the notables who are in the field this week. We Rory McIlroy looking for a second consecutive major win to start the season. How about world number one? Scottie Scheffler, defending champion at the PGA Championship. Three consecutive runner-up finishes heading into this week on the PGA Tour. We'll hear from them. We'll hear from the four Canadians in the field. Weeksy spoke with all four Canadians yesterday. We'll hear all of those interviews. And then hour two, we'll have some betting talk with Michael Harrison, and Kristen Murphy will be by for her usual segment, Murph's Law. But there is a lot going on right now in the sports world. And live right now, just after 10, about 30 minutes ago, the email went off that the Maple Leafs have fired head coach Craig Berube, and alarm bells went off. And we're going to have a little hockey talk during Golf Talk Canada here, as this is absolutely massive news. And the Maple Leafs are having a press conference at 12:30 in about 2.5 hours' time. We will carry that press conference live right here on TSN 1050. And I wouldn't say it's surprising, given John Chyka, Matt Sundin, the new regime is in right now. You would think they would want their own guy behind the bench. You wonder what this means for some of the assistants who were on the bench with Craig Berube. And you wonder what the Maple Leafs are thinking now in terms of retool. Are they wanting to rebuild? So many thoughts here for the Maple Leafs. And we're going to be joined by David Alter here momentarily to talk all things Toronto Maple Leafs. I know this is Golf Talk Canada. I really do. But this is big news in the sports world. Maybe before we get to David Alter, let's kick things off with a very special Maple Leafs edition of News and Headlines.
0: News and headlines are brought to you by Sandbagger Hard Seltzer. Sandbagger. Everybody knows one.
2: Okay, for much more on Craig Berube getting fired. Now, joining us on a very special Maple Leafs edition of Golf Talk Canada is David Alter from the Hockey News, who joins me here on TSN 1050. David, thank you for joining us on very short notice.
3: Yeah, my pleasure, Adam. Thanks for having me on.
2: Absolutely. So we're about 30 minutes into this news coming out. Initial reactions from you.
3: Yeah, I'd say I'm a little bit surprised. I mean, this was always kind of on the table. I thought, you know, based on kind of conversations that I was hearing, that maybe there was going to be a situation where, you know, Craig could kind of run this out. But at some point or another, they felt that they had to make this decision. And, you know, we're going to hear from John Chayka later in the morning or early afternoon, and then we're going to get the ideology here as to why this happened now. Perhaps there are other candidates that they want to talk to now and kind of shape things up that maybe wouldn't be available later on. There's usually a reason for this, or multiple reasons. And in Craig Berube's case, the performance was certainly one of them. But whenever a new GM comes in, usually they like to kind of wait things out. But perhaps this was something that Chayka was even mulling over during the interview process when he knew there was a possibility he might get this job, because I'm sure there were a lot of questions such as, what would you do about the head coaching position, as one of those topics for sure.
2: Yeah, it's just so fascinating too. And you wonder how the Maple Leafs, if they are at all looking from a retool perspective at what Boston did. And of course, in the 2025 trade deadline, Boston sold off a bunch of assets, Brad Marchand, Brandon Carlo, ironically, of course, to the Maple Leafs, and they make the playoffs. And you wonder for the Maple Leafs how much their strategy has altered now, given Gavin McKenna or whoever they're going to pick with that first overall pick, they win the draft lottery. In your mind, David, how much do you think that has that altered the Maple Leafs' strategy here for what they want to do going forward?
3: Yeah, it's a really good question, because, you know, the sentiment was never as low as it was going into that lottery. Like, after that presentation of the new management structure, It's not like ever, like, you talk to Leaf fans or kind of you assess it when you're there, it didn't feel like a celebratory thing that it had been with other management changes in the past, where they win the lottery, where the alternative was losing the pick entirely if they fall one spot down, and they get a potential blue chip prospect here in a McKenna or wherever they go. And it certainly kind of helps. I don't know if it accelerates a rebuild plan or a retool or whatever it does, but it gives you an asset that maybe if you were kind of going longer with, you would need more time. So, you know, there's euphoria of that. Then they have to come down from that and kind of look at the assessment and kind of go, okay, well, does this really change the calculus, or do they have to kind of do things differently here? But a lot of this is going to come down to Austin Matthews and what he views of everything. And the one thing that was pretty clear with Matthews and Craig Berube was Craig Berube's style wasn't unlocking the most offense from Austin Matthews. And I think that's ultimately what everything kind of comes down to. And there was a portion of the season where Craig did adjust his style a little bit to let Matthews carry the puck through the middle of the ice, and that was where he went on his most offensive streak in like the November-December month. So I'm curious if that had a lot to do with it. Like, the number one priority, I think, for the Leafs is making Austin Matthews happy and feeling like there's something to do. There's still a way to contend here, and unlocking the best of Austin Matthews, I think, is first and foremost with the Leafs' short, long-term and plans, and what they did here with Craig Berube.
2: With David Alter from the Hockey News talking the big news of the morning, the Toronto Maple Leafs have fired Craig Berube. Again, press conference 12:30 this afternoon on the reasoning behind Craig Berube being fired. Now, David, you're around this team every game, and Craig Berube, after a number of games, he had some puzzling comments talking about effort level and compete. And when he was the coach of the St. Louis Blues, when they won in 2019, they were in last place on January 1st, and they went on to win the Stanley Cup 7 years ago. In your mind, where did it go wrong? Because coaches do have a shelf life, but normally it's not this fast.
3: Yeah, there's a lot. Like, when you look at it, you know, in his first season, he comes in, he's taking a tough, no-nonsense approach, tighter defensively and all those other things. And the roster undergoes some massive changes with the addition of someone like a Chris Tanev as well. The goaltending was elite in his first season as well. And so when you have the goaltending and you're getting the block shots and you're getting all those defensive things, I think it's easier from your top stars who are used to scoring, but also realizing some of the defensive elements were missing to kind of buy in. But what was really clear was once those cracks in the armor started happening in season two, like where the goaltending was a bit of a mess, Chris Tanev gets hurt, the defense is not nearly as strong and they're not transporting the puck up to the forwards as fast, then the message just falls on deaf ears. And it was really hard. It looked really hard to get the players motivated to buy in when all the other things weren't there. And so I don't think that's a knock on Craig Berube. I don't necessarily blame him for not wanting to adjust, because if you fundamentally change everything based on pieces that are missing, you risk undoing your own message and you lose your own credibility that way. So it was just a mess of everything. And then it just snowballed from there, where the offense wasn't there. There were a lot of crazy things that happened throughout the course of the season, like Anthony Stolarz calling out the team's performance rather early in the season, the William Nylander middle finger to cameras, just like a lot of wild things just kind of all compounded. And

0: so much that went on with the Maple Leafs, the Anthony Stolarz, that mysterious injury, William Nylander with the camera on him in the press box, like you mentioned, David. It's a fascinating time in Leafs Nation. Thanks so much for joining us today, Dave, on very short notice, and looking forward to seeing your coverage later today.
1: Yeah, you got it, Adam. Thanks for having me on.
0: That's David Alter from the Hockey News. First time I can say someone from the Hockey News has been with us here on Golf Talk Canada. Always a pleasure. I interned at the Hockey News about 15 years ago. So David Alter from the Hockey News. Okay, when we come back here on Golf Talk Canada, we're continuing our Maple Leafs coverage. Masters Nation. Mark Masters going to join me here on GTC to talk all things Craig Berube. Is he surprised? Who is a name that he thinks could be the next coach? Could it be someone like a Bruce Cassidy? Or maybe a younger guy like the Pittsburgh Penguins did? And look, he's a Jack Adams candidate. We'll have much more Maple Leafs talk with Craig Berube being fired. Plus, coming up later, I do promise, the PGA Championship preview show, we will discuss a little bit of golf a little later. But more Maple Leafs talk coming up next right here on Golf Talk Canada.
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3: Golf Talk Canada rolls on here on the TSN radio network. We'll get to the PGA Championship here momentarily, but continuing to discuss the breaking news in the Toronto sports world. The Maple Leafs have fired Craig Berube from his head coaching duties. The news coming down about 45 minutes ago. Carlo and AK were great on First Up with their immediate reaction, talking to Chris Johnston, to Darren Dreger. David Alter from the Hockey News was very good to join me at the start here of Golf Talk Canada. We'll get to the PGA Championship, I promise, but more talk about Craig Berube being fired. Now joining us here on Golf Talk Canada is Mark Masters. Mark, I don't think I've ever said this before, but welcome to Golf Talk Canada.
4: Yeah, first time for everything, right?
3: Yes, exactly. So I'm sure your morning just totally flipped, and we're less than an hour from this news. But what's your reaction to hear that Craig Berube has been fired by the Maple Leafs?
4: Yeah, I mean, the longer it went with him still in the job, it felt like, okay, maybe it's possible he would stay, even though this was really a disastrous season. And in any other situation, you would think it would be a slam dunk that they would kind of move on from the coach. The GM has already lost his job in Brad Treliving. John Chyka, he's a new head of hockey operations, Matt Sundin. You just don't know, right? You just don't know what he's going to do. But I think it was probably the right decision just based on what we saw in the last year. It does feel like this team needs a fresh start, and that's what Chyka mentioned in his statement that the Maple Leafs sent out, that this was more about an organizational shift and the need for a fresh start.
3: And that's where, shortly after Chyka and Sundin were hired, they hadn't spoken to Berube yet, and Darren Dreger saying on First Up that Berube met with the new brass for about 4 hours talking all things with the team. And there are reports coming out that maybe Berube would stay. He's only 2 years in. But, Mark, to your point, a new, fresh staff would want a new, fresh coach, given all that went wrong with the Maple Leafs, because pretty much everything went wrong for this team this past season, didn't it?
4: Yeah, and I think it makes a lot of sense to have the new management group leads have their own head coach, right? Like Treliving, when he came in, he kept Sheldon Keefe. And eventually you're going to have to fire him. So I just feel like you rip the Band-Aid off and let's go. Let's have a fresh start. Let's really turn the page on what was a tough, tough season for the Maple Leafs. So I agree that it makes sense for, you know, a new management team to have a new head coach.
3: Mark, you've been covering this team for quite some time. In your mind, like, just how wild was the drop-off of this Maple Leafs team? They got off to that slow start, and then right around the Olympic break, right, there were flashes of brilliance. You thought maybe they could make a run, and then it all just went down a cliff pretty quickly. Just how surprised were you by everything that went on with this Maple Leafs team this past season?
4: Yeah, they really only had the one surge, and that was when Mark Savard lost his job as assistant coach, yeah, Overseeing the power play. They had that great run. I remember the vibes were immaculate in Denver when they beat the Avalanche. They were like the first team to win in Colorado since October or something crazy. And they were back in a playoff spot that night in mid-January. And you thought, okay, they've turned it around. But other than that little surge where they, you know, other than, you know, obviously they beat the Avalanche, but they had a pretty soft part of the schedule there they took advantage of. But other than that, it was tough. It was really brutal for this Maple Leafs team for most of the year. Obviously, there was injuries. Every team's going to go through that. Brad Treliving made it clear in his quarter mark of the season availability that he wasn't going to use that as an excuse. And yeah, they really got going this year. And that's what Berube himself said when he was kind of diagnosing the issues with the team this year, is they never found a way to consistently play to their identity. It's not an easy identity. What Berube wanted them to play, a hard forechecking north-south game, and they just could not get to it this season, this most recent season.
3: Yeah, and in terms of, there's a couple images that will forever stick out for me from this Maple Leaf season. One was William Nylander in the press box, who, let's just say he wasn't too happy, or he was trying to do something. He thought he was being funny. He flipped the bird at the camera, and that wasn't his finest moment. But then, Mark, it was also Craig Berube addressing the media hours after dropping a barbell on his head. And, I mean, that scar is sort of almost a summary of their season, right?
4: Well, I mean, that was the morning of the Mitch Marner return game as well. And it just kind of, you know, that was, to me, that day, you know, the fact that it was a big game, much anticipated. Mitch Marner, and let's be honest, Marner's departure was a big reason why the Leafs struggled this season. They never really replaced him. He does a lot, and he's a very important player. And you just, you know, they tried to move on. They didn't want to talk about it in his training camp, but that loomed over this entire season, let's be honest. And then he comes back to town. Anthony Stolarz returned from an injury for the first time since mid-November. And, yeah, Berube takes his hat off at the news conference, and there's an audible gasp in the room, and we're all like, what the heck is going on here? But, yeah, it was just off kilter. And that day was maybe the most off kilter. It felt different already because it was a Friday night game too. You know, it was one of those weird weekends. So yeah, that day maybe sums up the year more than any other, just an off kilter season. And yeah, it was a lot, you know, Berube scar, you know, and then that was shortly followed. I think it was the next game Nylander flipped the bird. So yeah, that was part of that disastrous 5-game homestand where they lost all 5 games. And that was basically the end of the season, it felt like.
3: Discussing the Maple Leafs firing Craig Berube with Mark Masters here on Golf Talk Canada. We'll get to the PGA Championship in our next segment with Bob Weeks. And again, TSN 1050 is carrying John Chyka's press conference at 12:30 this afternoon. So, Mark, in your mind, what kind of coach should the Maple Leafs try to pivot to? Because I'm looking at what Pittsburgh did last year with Dan Muse. And he's a Jack Adams Award finalist. And this Pittsburgh Penguins team, they had absolutely no expectations. And look where they went. Do you think the Maple Leafs go younger? Or do they try to go for an available name on the market who's been there before? A Bruce Cassidy, a Peter Laviolette, that kind of name.
4: Well, I love Bruce Cassidy. I will say that. I'm going to have to bail out on you here for a second, though.
3: Okay.
4: I'm just down at Marley's practice. Yep. We're about to hear from some of the players. So that reaction is coming up soon. Apologies.
3: No, that's okay. Mark Masters, that's live radio for us. Mark, thanks for joining us here on TSN 1050. Mark is at Marley's practice as we speak. I'm guessing his phone absolutely blew up when this happened. So many thanks to Mark for joining us on very late notice. Many thanks to David Alter as well for joining us from the Hockey News here on TSN 1050. And here on Golf Talk Canada, it's fun to talk breaking news. Not a great day for Craig Berube, obviously, but a huge news day for the Toronto Maple Leafs. Again, John Chyka will speak to the media at 12:30 p.m. this afternoon, where he will talk about Craig Berube being fired by the Maple Leafs. And you can listen to that right here on TSN 1050. Okay, this week in the world of golf, hey, it's a major championship. It's the PGA Championship. When we come back here on Golf Talk Canada, we're going to hear from Rory McIlroy. We're going to hear from Scottie Scheffler. We'll hear from some of the Canadians later in the show as well. And on the other side, Bob Weeks is also going to join us from Aronimink Golf Club. Maybe I'll ask Bob about the Maple Leafs firing Craig Berube. Probably not. But we'll get into many of the major storylines this week. Thanks to everyone for joining us for this emergency Maple Leafs talk. More Golf Talk Canada when we come back right here on the TSN Radio Network.
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3: Welcome back to Golf Talk Canada. Yes, we're going to talk about some golf now as Maple Leafs have fired Craig Berube. Again, 2 hours from now, 12:30 p.m., John Chyka will speak to the media. We'll carry that right here on TSN 1050. This week in the world of golf, it's a major championship, second men's major of the year. And on FanDuel, surprise, surprise, Scottie Scheffler, the betting favorite, the world number one, three straight runner-up finishes heading into this week. Let's hear from Scottie Scheffler.
12: I think a little bit of that is just studying, getting ready for the golf course, and just making sure I'm just kind of going through my checkpoints. You know, I had played some pretty decent golf over the few weeks leading up, and so I think sometimes, like, if my game feels like it's in a pretty good spot, a lot of it is just checking the boxes and making sure things feel the way that I think they should feel heading into a tournament like this. And you know, there's other times throughout the year where maybe I don't feel as good with where my swing's at, or maybe I'm not holding a lot of putts. But overall, I felt like over the last few weeks, I've played some nice golf, and so a lot of it was just making sure I got rest, made sure I checked the boxes, and made sure things feel the way that I like them to feel going into major championship, and then you know, just getting the mind right to come out here and play.
3: Scottie Scheffler teeing off with Matt Fitzpatrick and Justin Rose at 2:05 p.m., his first round tomorrow. As for Rory McIlroy, the Masters champion, back in the field this week after his T19 at the Truist Championship. We'll talk to Bob momentarily about Rory and his preparations and that pinky toe. That does not seem fun. But before we get there, let's hear Rory McIlroy and his preparations.
13: Yeah, I mean, I think there's an argument to, you know, maybe not having like these signature events the week before majors or the weeks after majors to allow guys to maybe prep for the major championships a little bit better. But I definitely think, you know, courses that we don't see very often. So whether it's here or Shinnecock or Frisco, you know, that it's probably... It certainly has benefited me over the years. You know, I remember the first time I did it for a major championship was Congressional in 2011 on the back of a recommendation from Jack Nicklaus. So it's helped me over the years. So look, some majors I haven't went to the tournament side ahead of schedule and I've done well. But for the most part, when I have made an advanced trip, it's worked out well for me. It also, you know, it gave me the ability to go home on Sunday night, see Eric and Poppy yesterday, and then come up here and not feel stressed about having to play a lot of holes or get up here early. Like I can, you know, I can take a more, I guess, a relaxed approach, you know, going into the week.
3: Rory McIlroy teeing off with Jordan Spieth and John Rahm. How about that group? 8:40 a.m. for their first round tomorrow morning. Okay, for much more on all things PGA Championship, now joining me from Aronimate Golf Club is Bob Weeks. And Bob, we were just texting during the commercial break. Kind of a wild week that I'm here solo, and the Maple Leafs decide to say, oh, we're just going to fire our coach 30 minutes before Golf Talk Canada. So I'm not going to ask you your thoughts, Bob, on Craig Berube. But let's get to the golf this week at Aronimate. Is it your first time there?
14: It is, yeah. I have not been to this golf course before. One of the few that's hosting major championships that hasn't been on my rota yet. But it's a beautiful place. It's old school, lots of big old trees, rolling greens, massive greens. They're like 8,200 square feet is the average size of the greens here. And, you know, hitting a green here isn't going to mean all that much. You got to be a little proximity in there too, I think. So everyone's going to have good greens and regulation numbers here this week, I think, as long as you stay out of the rough.
3: Okay, I'm glad he mentioned the rough, because Justin Rose was one of many players who mentioned the grass type and just how thick the rough is. Have you had a chance to walk around and maybe try to drop a ball or something in the rough? Like, I remember a couple of years back when we were together at the U.S. Open at Pinehurst, we did a segment with Graham Dillette and dropping a ball in the native area that week and sort of getting lucky of what your lie could be like. Have you guys done anything like that this week yet?
14: We have. That's Graham's kind of feature thing that he does at these major championships. Mm-hmm. And we did that. I think it'll air today on SportsCenter. Oh, cool. It's interesting in that there's like three different types of grass here. So you can get three different kinds of lies, to be honest with you. There's one sort of grass that's letting the ball will sort of, I won't say sit up, but it won't fall right down into it. There's another one that's kind of like a wet grass, like a heavy grass, so you have to really hit it thick. And then there's one that's just nasty where it just falls right down. And the media center here is actually right outside the short game area, and I've never seen it so crowded in my life as guys try to figure out how to play it out of these different sides of different types of grass out there. So it'll be a huge factor both off the tee if you miss the fairway and then into the greens especially, where it's going to be a little bit dicey to try and get something close.
3: Previewing the PGA Championship with Bob Weeks from Aronimate Golf Club. And it looks like the weather, they might get some weather tonight in the Philadelphia area, right, Bob? And then sort of smooth sailing the rest of the weekend, including warm temperatures this weekend, right?
14: Yeah, I think there's a little rain in the forecast overnight, actually some thunder showers, and there's a little bit of rain early in the morning. I mean, they're starting early here. I think they're starting first tee times around 6:45, I think, tomorrow, because we've got a big field, 156 players. So they got to get them all around. But I think we're pretty much clear sailing. I think it's going to get up into the 30s here by Sunday. So some of that nice warm weather we've been looking for back in Toronto, maybe it's headed your way as well. But it's going to be welcome to not have to go walk around the golf course with a sweater and a jacket on.
3: High of 29 degrees Celsius on Sunday for the PGA Championship. And here in the Toronto area, it's going to be maybe not quite as warm, but warmer. Shorts weather is finally here, Bob, which is great. Now, we're going to hear your interviews with all four Canadians throughout the show coming up here on this emergency Leafs Talk edition of Golf Talk Canada. But in your mind, Bob, of the four Canucks, who do you think has the best week?
14: You know, I think it's going to be Nick Taylor. I think he's showing some signs of sort of coming out of the funk that all these guys seem to be in. Well, not Sudarshan, but the other three have sort of had, you know, not terrible seasons, but not great seasons. But I think Nick, and he played pretty well last week. He actually said he sort of, you know, blew a chance at a top 10 finish with one sloppy round. So I think he's feeling a little more confident about where his game is. He putted well last week, which is good. And that's something that he's been, you know, trying to find a little answer to. He switched from one putter back to his trusty old red TaylorMade Spider putter that won him the RBC Canadian Open with that 72-foot putt. So I think he feels confident with that club in the bag. And I just think that this might be a course that kind of suits his eye. And not to say anything that of Taylor and Corey. I mean, Corey could be good because hitting fairways and hitting greens is going to be much needed, as we just talked about with that rough. But I do think Nick is probably playing the best of those three, and we'll see what happens with Sudarshan. It's a it's a big new ballpark for Sudarshan. This is the first major. He doesn't seem to be too nervous about it, but you know, it's going to be amped up here in terms of difficulty. So we'll see how he handles that.
3: I'm so glad you mentioned Sudarshan Yelmaraju, because that's where I wanted to follow up. We posted a little snippet from your conversation with Sudarshan yesterday on Instagram, and it blew up view-wise and interaction-wise. And people love this guy, which is great. And it just seems, Bob, that he's trying to make this seem like any other week. Like, he's so humble, he's so composed, at least outwardly to the media. When you watch him inside the ropes, does he seem that way too?
14: He does. I mean, he seems to be just devouring every part of this experience. He's out on the golf course. We watched him playing a few holes yesterday, and he just seems very intense at trying to figure things out, where he's going to play to, how he's going to play. It's interesting talking with his caddy a little bit as well, how they're not necessarily going to be going after the longest of tee shots. They want to set themselves. They'd rather be a little shorter in the fairway and have maybe a 7-iron or something into a green instead of a wedge, if that means that they're going to be able to, if they're not going to have to hit it out of the rough. So I think that Sudarshan has a good head on his shoulders right now, but you know, things are get amped up, as we say, on opening round, and we'll see how he deals with that, how he deals with the crowds. I mean, he's so far, I mean, the Players Championship, some of the other tournaments he's been in, he's done very well, almost look like he's like a veteran out there. So it's going to be interesting to see how the first major treats Sudarshan, rather than almost the other way around.
3: Sudarshan Yelmaraju, the rookie, making his first career start at a major championship. Continuing to preview the PGA Championship with Bob Weeks. And Bob, we often cover a multitude of topics, whether they're injury related or WrestleMania related with Mark, but I don't think we've ever talked about blisters on Golf Talk Canada. And what Rory has described about the blister inside the nail of his right pinky toe, and he just said, I'm just going to rip it off. I mean, like, this sounds so painful. And he had to shorten his practice round on Tuesday to just 3 holes. But now it appears, Bob, that he's going to be wearing a different size shoe and potentially a spacer between his pinky toe and the fourth toe. What can you tell us about Rory?
14: Well, you know, it's either that or amputate. So I don't know what kind of a choice he had. These are the injuries. We'd look at hockey players who lose teeth or are playing with broken bones into the Stanley Cup playoffs and stuff. Yep. And this is what happens to golfers. They get blisters under their nails. It's painful. It's something that, you know, if you're walking or even probably when you're swinging, it's going to come into play. So there's one of those things where I don't know how you avoid not feeling the pain, because you got to walk and you got to swing and you got to push off with your feet and do things like that. So we'll see how it impacts them. But I suspect that there's enough medical attention around this place, this facility, or smart people who can figure it out. So if they don't get rid of it, at least they limit it. It is still, though, you know, it is still something that you think about if you're going on FanDuel. You might want to put that in the back of your mind and say, I wonder if this will really affect him or not. But we'll find out soon enough if we see him limping down the first fairway.
3: You know what's interesting, Bob? I'm so fascinated that this doesn't happen more often, because these top players, anyway, more often than not, they're wearing brand new shoes every week. And whether you're a professional golfer or you're a weekend warrior listening to this show right now, you know that if you put new shoes on, you might have to break them in a little bit. But these golfers on the PGA Tour playing the PGA Championship this week, they're cutting off tags and walking right onto the golf course. Are you surprised this doesn't happen more often?
14: Not really. I think, you know, I think the shoes are so easy and so comfortable when you get right to the go. I'm sure depending on what your feet look like, I have a couple of, my second toe in is quite long. I think there's a name for it, but I can't think of what it is right off the top of my head. And so when I run and do all my running and everything, you know, I know that I'm going to lose the nail on that at some point during the year. It's not painful. It just sort of falls away. But those are the things I think you deal with your feet. And I think, for a lot of players, maybe they do break them. And I know I remember asking, I think you were there with me when we asked Nick Taylor about how many pairs of shoes he carries with him, and he carries two. So I think he maybe starts at the start of the year, maybe halfway through he gets some new ones. But certainly broken-in shoes are a lot more comfortable than brand new, no matter what they look like. But I think they do a pretty good job of making them pretty comfortable right from the get-go.
15: Yes, and especially shout out to our friends from Adidas in that regard.
14: Definitely.
15: Never any blisters for us. And on Rory, he had some interesting comments. He's always fascinating on the microphone. He's always honest, and he always gives some great responses. We'll hear some of them coming up in our next segment too. But he said, given the restoration here, that it's going to be a lot of driver, and we'll find it, and we'll play it from there. Do you anticipate it's going to be that way in terms of strategy this week, Bob?
14: Well, I think for him it might be that way, because he can hit it so far that if you get in the rough too, you're already just hitting a wedge onto the green in a lot of cases. I mean, there are some long holes here. There's, you know, 500-yard par fours and things like that. But I think for him, he, you know, weighs the odds. What are the benefits versus the hazard, I guess, if you want to call it that, of being in the rough. You know, if I'm way down there, it might be just as easy. But I do think, I don't think this is a first shot golf course. Let me put it that way. I think the second shot is going to be key, because these greens are so big, and you want to be in the fairway to try and, at least I think so, you want to be in the fairway to try and hit the greens. And you can look at what Siddharthan was saying. We were just talking about how the fact he may actually lay back a little to sort of assure himself of staying in the short grass. But Rory, you know, every guy has their own strategy out here. And for Rory, I think he feels that he can do better by hitting it longer and potentially bringing in the rough a little more frequently than some of the other guys.
15: Rory McIlroy, first in strokes gained off the tee, second in birdie average, fourth in strokes gained total, seventh in strokes gained approach, 105th in strokes gained putting, but he did putt very well at the Masters en route to his victory. Now, Bob, you also did an essay on SportsCenter and on Golf Talk Canada talking about the quote-unquote rivalry between Rory McIlroy and Scottie Scheffler. These guys have won four of the last five major championships. They've dominated. They're 1 and 2 in the world. This week, if you had to pick one, is it Rory or Scottie who has a better week?
14: I think it's going to be Scottie. I just think for one of those stats you ran through there in the putting, and I'm not sold yet on Rory's putting, even though, as you said, he did putt well at the Masters. I think Scottie is a better putter. The only thing that worries me about Scottie, if we're going in that direction, is the proximity. He's not very good at hitting it close. So I think that's going to be important here, because, as I said before, you know, these greens are so big that you can hit a green and still have a full hip turn to get your putter to hit the ball right through to the pin. So they both have pluses and minuses, but I think if you're saying if they're both playing their best, I think Scottie will win.
15: Scottie Scheffler, 14th in strokes gained putting this season. That's a big improvement. He keeps gradually getting better and better in that category. Okay, Bob, a couple fun ones before we go. Time for some hard-hitting journalism. I love asking you these when you're on the road at major championships. You're in Philadelphia. Have you had a Philly cheesesteak yet?
14: We haven't, actually. That's shocking.
15: What?
14: I know. We've gone out for dinner, twice, I guess, last time. We went to the same place twice. And I had a salad last night. How about
15: what?
14: That kind of
15: taste
14: hit?
15: Oh, my God.
14: Well, I had a pepperoni pizza the night before, so
15: that's fair.
14: There
15: okay.
14: you go. But I promise, just for you, Adam, I will have a Philly cheesesteak, and I will report back on it next week when I return.
15: You better. Okay. And secondly, have you found trivia yet? Because you guys always like to find trivia nights, generally on Tuesday or Wednesday.
14: Yeah, no, we didn't have any trivia, so it's we couldn't find it. We're sort of out of the way. I will say that we are staying in a casino, which has danger written all over it for, and that's like, I'm not just talking me, I'm talking about like everybody, you know, the whole media crew is here, so that has a lot of danger written all over it right from the start.
15: Oh man. Well, Bob, enjoy the week. Looking forward to seeing your coverage throughout the week on SportsCenter on TSN.ca. Please send my best to Jamie Rydell and Ryan Vardy, cameraman extraordinaire as well. Enjoy the week, Bob, and we'll talk to you soon.
14: Sounds good. Take care.
15: There he goes, Bob Weeks, back at Aronimink for the PGA Championship. Recapping the top sports story of the morning. Maple Leafs have fired Craig Berube. If you missed our first couple segments, we turned Golf Talk Canada into Hockey Talk Canada, where David Alter from the Hockey News joined me, and Mark Masters as well joined me. Stay tuned to social media where those interviews are coming out. TSN 1050 will be carrying John Chyka's press conference live at 12:30 p.m. discussing the firing of Craig Berube. Coming up next year on Golf Talk Canada, we're going to hear some more audio. We're going to hear from the top-ranked Canadian in the FedEx Cup standings, Sudarshan Yellamiraju. I don't think anyone had that on their bingo card that at the PGA Championship, Sudarshan Yellamiraju would be the top-ranked Canadian in the FedEx Cup standings. We'll hear from him. And we'll hear from Nick Taylor coming off back-to-back good finishes on the PGA Tour, T9 and T14. We'll be joined by both of those players next, right here on Golf Talk Canada.
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15: Wrapping up a wild hour one here on Golf Talk Canada. Adam Scully here in studio, recapping the top sports story in the Toronto area. Craig Berube has been fired by the Toronto Maple Leafs. TSN 1050 will carry John Chayka's press conference live at 12:30 p.m. here on TSN 1050. Okay, let's get back to the PGA Championship. Four Canadians are in the field this week. We're going to hear from all four Canadians over the next couple segments here on the show, starting with Siddharshan Yellamaraju. Yes, the PGA Tour rookie. His lead is the top Canadian in the FedEx Cup standings. And yesterday, he went one-on-one with Bob.
0: All right, Siddharshan, this is your first major championship. You've only been out here a couple days, but what does it feel like?
1: That's pretty cool. I mean, it's what I've always wanted to do is play in the major championships, play in the best tournaments, but I'm just kind of treating it like any other tournament, and I'm just going to go play golf. That's all.
0: You've had a chance to look at the golf course so far, and what's your impression of it? Is it different, set up a little more difficult than you think, than a regular tour event?
1: I would say some of them. Obviously, it is a major for that reason, but I think if you play good golf, you do get rewarded, so that's going to be the aim for this week.
0: What's the toughest part out there? People are talking about the rough, the big greens. What have you found so far?
1: I would say definitely. You can, if you hit in the rough, it's a lot harder golf course. But if you're in the fairway, you're going to be, it's a little bit easier for sure. But I mean, yeah, it is, like I said, it is a major. They do different things to make it tough. To put the pins in tricky spots and have these big greens so you can, the holes can play differently each day. So yeah.
0: This has been quite a breakout year for you. You're getting a lot of attention. Do you feel that when you come to a different tournament or a big tournament like this? Have you felt a lot of more people know who you are and are looking at you and want to hear your story?
1: Yeah, no, I think so. But I mean, you know, like as I always say, I'm just trying to go do my thing. And, you know, and if I'm able to inspire people, that's great. And but like I said, I'm just trying to go play the best golf that I can.
0: Okay, your caddy was talking about some strategies that you might guys evoke here. Maybe hitting a shot that's a little further back, but keeping it in the fairway. What kind of a strategic plan do you have in place so far?
1: Pretty much what he said. Like, you know, we just try to, depending on the pins and the wind, obviously the same usual stuff any other week, to be honest. We'll just go and figure it out and on the day, and that's all we need to do.
0: I think the nerves will be spinning in a little bit more since this is a major when you step on the first tee on Thursday.
1: We'll see. Yeah, we'll see. I don't know.
0: All right. Thanks, Siddharshan.
1: Thank you.
15: Siddharshan Yellamaraju making his major debut at 2:27 p.m. on Thursday with Bernd Weisberger and Andy Sullivan. How about Canadian Nick Taylor, T9 and T14 in his last two starts? He also spoke with Bob.
0: All right, Nick Taylor, second major championship of the season is before us here at a course that we don't know much about. You've played nine holes now and played a little bit on the golf course. What can you tell us about Aronimink?
3: Yeah, it's kind of an old-school golf course. I think the little bit of restoration, taking some trees out, but it's good. I like the layout of a lot of it. The rough is up, which is expected at a major. The greens are the biggest defense, a lot of little pockets, a lot of slopes. Right now, they're somewhat receptive, but you know, if we dodge some rain and they let it dry out a bit, that's going to be the biggest defense for sure. So just trying to get as much knowledge as I can these last couple of days. I've played the whole course now, so tomorrow will be a little more prep, probably speed and around the greens. But yeah, just trying to be a little patient with the preparation. Don't need to overdo it.
0: And you had coming off a good week last week. How's your game feeling?
3: Yeah, it's been a couple of nice solid weeks in a row. Felt like last week I probably actually played a little bit better than the week before. Couple long golf courses, so you know, driving it pretty well, keeping it in play, everything's been pretty solid. So I like to say my game coming into the second major, I guess.
0: What part of your game do you think is going to get the biggest test on this golf course?
3: Iron play is definitely probably the most important here. I find that's a strength of mine, so I think if I'm in the fairways, I'll be able to attack some of these flags. But the rough is so long around the greens, but it kind of sits in the middle of the rough, so it's just tricky to kind of judge the lies. There's gonna be guys looking pretty silly at times. Hopefully not myself, but it could happen. So yeah, it's kind of picking your spots when you want to attack. Sometimes short sided might be actually a little bit easier than playing to the fat side of your aim with some of these breaking putts. And so that's what we're kind of trying to learn here the last couple of days. So a lot of, you know, every part of your game needs to be on, but I think the iron game is definitely going to be probably the most important.
0: Do you like the challenge of the major championships? Obviously, it's a different setup. It's, as you've been describing here, it's a little bit more more focus on trying to be good at every single thing you have, and there's margin for error is very slim. Do you like this test?
3: Yeah, I think the last 2 weeks were good prep for that. There's, you know, both golf courses, you got to be sharp coming to this week. So, you know, there's always a more emphasis probably on length at some of these tournaments. But again, with the rough being up, if you're in the fairway, it's you got to be in the fairway. So that's kind of my recipe. I got to be in the fairways off the tee to be able to attack with my irons. So coming off a great week driving, that's good to feel good with that.
15: Nick Taylor teeing off at 116 with Rasmus Nergard Pedersen and Jordan Smith. Before we wrap up hour one here, congratulations to our latest TaylorMade giveaway winner, Mario Blasizzo. He is the winner of the TaylorMade QI 4D Fairway. How did he win? Well, he just followed Golf Talk Canada on social media, X, Instagram, subscribe on YouTube, and you're in a draw. Every week, each week, a member of Team TaylorMade wins. We're giving away some TaylorMade product. Big shout out to Nelly Korda, who's won three times this season on the LPGA Tour. Scottie Scheffler has won. Colin Morikawa has won. Rory McIlroy, obviously, at the Masters. Stay tuned to our social media channels to find out what our next TaylorMade giveaway prize is. Okay, that's it for hour one here on Golf Talk Canada. Coming up in hour number two, we'll hear from Canadians Corey Connors and Taylor Pendrith. We'll hear from our betting analyst Michael Harrison. We'll hear from Kristen Murphy as well, recapping the top sports story here in Toronto on this morning. The Maple Leafs have fired Craig Berube. TSN 1050 will carry his press or John Chyka's press conference at 12:30 p.m. to discuss the firing of Craig Berube. More Golf Talk Canada coming up next.
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10: Hour 2, the back nine here on the show. Adam Scully here in studio. We are previewing the PGA Championship, but we also have to recap the biggest sports story of the morning here in the Toronto area. The Maple Leafs have fired head coach Craig Berube. John Chyka will speak to the media at 12:30 p.m. TSN 1050. We'll carry that press conference live. All right, getting back to the PGA Championship. Now joining us here on GTC, our betting analyst, Michael the Hound Dog Harrison. Michael, do you have any thoughts on Craig Berube before we get to our PGA Championship betting talk?
11: Yes, I will, absolutely. Thank you for having me, Adam. You're welcome. I'd love to talk for the entire hour, actually, just about Craig Berube and not talk. No, I'm just joking. The only thing that I thought of, it was not, of course, not surprising, but I do feel a lot of times a new management team likes to come in and save that bullet to not fire the incumbent head coach. Good word, incumbent, by the way. To not hire that the head coach. So then if things don't go well after a year or two, then they can say, okay, I want my guy now. So I was a little surprised in that respect that he did get rid of Craig Berube. Maybe stuff behind the scenes, perhaps maybe Austin Matthews wanting to move on and have a different coach. yeah, I was sort of surprised in the respect that that he didn't sort of save that that bullet and be able to be like, you know what, I'm not a GM that's doing well yet, but it's because I don't have my own guy yet. Or girls. So, it just seems it's a little surprising to me, I would say.
10: Yeah, definitely a little surprising, too. And once you sign into your work email, Michael, you will see all of the emails that came out this morning at approximately 9:32 a.m. on the firing of Craig Berube. Okay, let's get to the PGA Championship. This week, the second men's major of the year. And yes, it's going on in May. And yes, it looks like the weather is going to be okay in the Philadelphia area, which is great. But in your mind, do you think this should go back to August and sort of be glory's last shot like it was for so much time?
11: Well, first of all, I also always loved that tagline, glory's last shot.
10: Yeah.
11: Before they, when they moved away from August to May, they had gotten rid of that tagline, which never made sense to me. It's amazing. Glory's last shot. That's the perfect tagline for the tournament. Yeah, it does seem weird, right? For whatever reason, it does sort of seem crammed into, you know, between the Masters and the U.S. Open. And, you know, there's a major every month or a big tournament, of course, the Players' Championship. Obviously, golf, you know, those in the, you know, that are in the golf know, love that, I guess. But It does seem sort of like it is lost in the shuffle a little bit. I guess, you know, typically anyway, hopefully at some point here, it starts becoming, you know, nicer weather for people to actually go golfing themselves and in May. So then maybe people don't watch the tournament because they're playing golf as well, because it's, you know, finally getting better, although lately it's not been superb weather just yet in the GTA. But what I would love to for the PGA Championship to do, now they have like future courses for the next decade or so. I would love if they just did all things differently. Maybe go outside of the United States a couple times. You know, some classic golf courses that I doubt that would ever happen, to be totally honest. But I think it'd be just fun to have a major that does things differently, because unfortunately it sort of lacks the identity of the other three. But as we've discussed many times, I have on this show with you and off the radio, a lot of times the PGA Championship ends up being the most competitive of the four majors. Like I know it's sort of the, you know, thought of as the, oh, it's easily by far the, you know, the fourth worst, in quotation marks, worst. But yeah, I would love the PGA to do something different, because a lot of times it ends up being a great, great tournament.
10: It really does. I'm glad you brought that up, because the last few winners of the PGA Championship, Scheffler, Schauffele, Koepka, Thomas, Mickelson, Morikawa, Koepka, Thomas, like all big names. And sure, there have been some players who have really come out of nowhere. I'm thinking of Rich Beam. I'm thinking of Sean McKeel. Like so many guys who have just really come out of nowhere to win this tournament. It always is a great tournament, and it's been a great tournament because, Michael, you and I have had a cornucopia, if you will, good word there, of different roles at TSN throughout our livelihoods. And we've also had the opportunity to work together for the PGA Championships. Do you have any fond memories of us working together, you writing the highlights and me logging it and us going back and forth on scripting ideas?
11: No. No, okay. Right. I left that to pause just long enough for it to be awkward. Jimmy Walker winning the PGA Championship. Well, everyone's absolute favorite.
10: That's your PGA favorite champion. Memory of us doing the PGA Championship? Oh, my God.
11: No, yeah. I'm totally kidding. I'm totally joking. I mean, it has to be, of course. The Tiger Woods, Brooks Koepka battle there in 2018 where, you know, oh, my goodness, Tiger might finally win a major again after, you know, having not won one in a decade since the 08 U.S. Open. That was just so cool. Even though Tiger didn't win, he was, you know, pumping up the crowd after the round, like just so excited to be back in the major mix and like having a great duel with Koepka. And Adam Scott as well was also part of that part of that movie that week. I would say that's probably my favorite one. Excuse me. Another one, I'm not sure if we worked together for this, but the PGA Championship that Padraig Harrington was the victor over Sergio Garcia. And the main guy I wanted to win that week was Ben Curtis. It could have been a second career major. He ended up finishing second. He led on that Sunday, Ben Curtis. I'm not sure if we worked on that one together, but I do remember that one vividly of, you know, Harrington stealing that another major from Sergio and Ben Curtis breaking my heart. But those are probably my two, I would say. Well, what about you?
10: First of all, I think I was still in high school when that major was going on, so I was not a Canada sports leader.
11: You're old. Thank you.
10: I'm going to go back to 2014, and I talked about this on Golf Talk Canada on Monday, and our TV show later today too, on one of my fondest memories, just covering the PGA Championship from afar. Rory McIlroy, the shining star at sunset. That was the line from Jim Nance, and Rory playing up with Phil and Ricky Fowler on that final day. Michael, before we get to this weekend, Rory McIlroy's chances, do you know who Rory McIlroy was playing with in the final round of the 2014 PGA Championship?
11: Was it Bernd Wiesberger?
10: Wow. I thought there was going to be some sort of awkward pause, but you just jumped right in. You got it right away. I mean, you are number one in completely useless golf trivia. I think I'm like
11: useful
10: 1D, 1E. Like, you've just, that's one of your talents, my friend.
11: Yeah, well, you know, one of my maybe very, very, very few talents is to name obscure golfers or, you know, players that led after the first round, or,
10: yes,
11: you know, guys who are runner-ups or third place or whatever. That's definitely a claim to fame of mine that I take. I'm pretty proud of that, actually. Yeah, Bernd Wiesberger.
10: Yes, Bernd Wiesberger, who is actually playing this week with Sudarshan Yelamaraju and Andy Sullivan in the first two rounds. So interesting there on Bernd Wiesberger. But taking a look at FanDuel right now, surprise, surprise, Scottie Scheffler is your betting favorite at plus 480. Rory McIlroy plus 950. Are you touching any of those numbers heading into this week?
11: Well, I'm certainly probably, as you know, I never...

0: Scotty on that one. His season reminds me a lot of Tiger Woods in 2004, if you remember. Yes. I'm not sure if you can hear, by the way, in the background, there's a fire truck going on. Oh, my.
1: No, actually, we can't at all. No, loud. You're good. You're good.
0: Yeah, in 04, Tiger, he, quote, only won the one time, but he had a bunch of seconds and thirds, and I remember the narrative at the time being like, what is going on with Tiger? Why is he not playing great? Blah, blah, blah, blah, blah. Like Scotty here, you know, having, I believe it's three straight runner-ups coming in. Yep. Obviously, that's incredible golf, but because of the standard with which we, put them up to, you consider how great they are, it's like, no, they're not winning every single tournament. Like, what's going on? So Scotty's still playing unbelievably well. It just happens to be runner-ups, just like Tiger in that 04 season. So I would pick on the two. I would go with Scheffler myself.
1: Okay, Scotty Scheffler at plus 480 and Rory McIlroy at plus 950. Now, four Canadians are in the field. We've heard from Nick Taylor and Sudarshan Yelamaraju in the show so far. We'll hear from Corey Connors and Taylor Pendrith in our next segment. There is a top Canadian category on FanDuel that I am currently looking at. So, Michael, of the four Canadians, who do you think has the best week?
0: I'm going to go with a player I believe you selected, Sudarshan Yelamaraju,
1: yeah,
0: as a top Canadian. Plus 270, he's the third selection of Canadians. Yes, it's his first major championship, but he already had a top five at the Players' Championship, which is basically the next best thing from a major. Lead the Canadians in the FedEx Cup standings. I know Nick Taylor's probably going to be the lower-hanging fruit because he's had two really, really strong tournaments here coming in. But career record in the majors is pretty darn spotty, unfortunately. So I'm going to go with Sudarshan. But actually, I'm going to break off of that a little bit say, I actually, instead of plus 270, I'd rather go with Sudarshan Yelamaraju, top debutante on FanDuel, 11-1. He's the fourth selection on that one. So the last week's Twitter writing, Alex Fitzpatrick and Pearson Cootie are ahead of him in terms of those odds. But if you want to get quite a bit more value instead of plus 270, how about plus 11-1 that he'd be the top player playing the PGA Championship for the first time. So I love those odds quite a bit more.
1: That's why you're our betting analyst, because you open our eyes to new categories on FanDuel where there's more value there for the rookie Sudarshan Yelamaraju, who's had a great season so far. Now, every week, Michael, you do your all bets par off videos that are on Instagram, on Twitter, on TikTok, not on Snapchat, but you're everywhere. I think you said you might have been on Snapchat, but then we corrected ourselves there. Who do you like this week? Who are your all bets par off picks this week?
0: Yeah, usually I go in a tournament, I have a couple of guys that are longer shots that I'm like actually pretty darn confident in. But lately in the majors, it's been pretty chalky in terms of, as you know, Scheffler and McIlroy winning four of the last five combined. Yep. So it's almost like, you know, it's pretty much the top players who are winning majors now, right? So I do have a couple of longer shots, but I don't know, you know, if they're going to win. We can maybe get to that in a moment. But in terms of my five actual picks that I believe will win, Matt Fitzpatrick at 22-1. He's won three times this year, obviously has the U.S. Open in his career, and he has longer odds than the top six players on the board, which is very fascinating to me.
1: Yeah.
0: Brooks Koepka at 35-1. Of course, he's won the PGA. We've already mentioned him being Tiger there. He's won the PGA three times, five top 20s in his last six stroke play events, sort of kind of quietly, I would say, because he hasn't contended deeply in those tournaments to win. Justin Rose at 45. I know he switched golf clubs, which I don't love that he switched golf club manufacturers, this close to a major. But his course history is just too hard to ignore, with the win here in 2010 at the AT&T National, and then playoff loss, finishing second in 2018, the last time the PGA Tour or golfers, these guys were playing this course at Aronimink. And then the other two are Chris Goddard at 55, won twice this year, third at the Open Championship last year. He hasn't been quite as hot as he was earlier in the year, but I still like him at that number. And then definitely, I would say almost of these five, the one I like the most, and he has the longest odds, which is kind of cool, is Tyrrell Hatton at 60-1. Third at the Masters this last month and fourth at the U.S. Open last year. He seems really, really, really close to picking off one of these majors. He's getting closer and closer, and I would love it. He's such an amazing character that he's just the

0: perpetually angry, but plays so well. And he's such a character. Golf needs more characters, and I love Hatton for that. So that's my favorite of those five. That's 60-1 to win.
1: I like that. And I'll toss a couple of long shots at you, too, that I'm looking at now. We make our picks on Golf Talk Canada. I did not pick either of these guys on GTC. I'm just looking at FanDuel right now, and I see some value. Gary Woodland at 100-1, and Hideki Matsuyama also at 100-1. And Matsuyama, his game is sort of boom or bust, right? Like, I wouldn't be surprised if there is a week, it could be this week, this season on the PGA Tour, he comes out and wins by four, just out of the blue, right? And Gary Woodland, how great of a story would that be, given what he did at the Texas Children's Houston Open?
0: That'd be an incredible story if Woodland won a second major, you know, after having undergone brain surgery and opening up the PTSD associated with that. And then, yeah, winning that tournament was just one of the best wins, feel-good stories ever in golf.
1: Yes.
0: Absolutely. So, yeah, about 100-1 for Hideki, that is a wild number. That is amazing. I was going to tell you a couple numbers, but there's no way these guys, in my mind, are better in terms of likely to win than Matsuyama. But Akshay Bhatia at 100.
1: Oh.
0: He obviously won at Bay Hill earlier this year, and then I just love picking this guy a lot this year, and he hasn't won on the PGA Tour just yet, but he's been oh so close. He was in the final group on Sunday at the Players' Championship. Michael Thorbjørnsen at 150-1.
1: Yeah.
0: 150. I can't quit this guy. And by the time I finally do quit him, will be the tournament he wins, I'm sure. But at 150-1, I love those. That's crazy long odds.
1: Great value there. Now, I also love asking you about first round leader and the first tee times at like 6:45. So we're playing golf all day at the PGA Championship. Who do you like for first round leader?
0: Man, last week I had Christopher Rayton to be first round leader.
1: And no way.
0: He didn't lead after day one, but he won the tournament. So yeah, that one really cheesed me off, if I'm being honest. Yeah. I was like, oh my goodness. Anyway, the guys I'm looking at this week, couple of actual big names, and then three sort of longer shots. Mm-hmm. Xander Schauffele at 33, ooh, playing in the morning. Tommy Fleetwood at 40-1. Obviously, those are the two are bigger names. And then Alex Smalley, he's been playing really, really well lately at 80-1. Canadian Nick Taylor at 100. And Ricky Castillo at 125. Ooh. He won for the first time this year. He's been quite poor since. But for one round, considering he's won this year at 125-1, he could pop for one day and then, you know, fall off. So those are the guys I'm looking at.
1: I like it. Now, last one for you, Michael, at about 7 p.m. on Sunday night. Who will be lifting the Wanamaker Trophy?
0: You know what? I'm Tyrrell Hatton. Tyrrell Hatton at 60-1. That's I would just say it's been the more of the chalkier winners lately on the PGA Championship, but it would just be such a fun story because whether you love him or hate him, you know, I love him, of course. A lot of people don't love him at all because of his attitude, I guess. Some people are rubbed the wrong way about that. But he brings emotion out of you. When you watch this guy, you're like, this guy is so entertaining. I love what he said at the U.S. Open last year, where he basically was like, you know, everyone's at my level now. Everyone's so angry at the U.S. Open. That's me every week. So this is perfect. The U.S. Open is great for me. So obviously this is not the U.S. Open. It's the PGA Championship. But Tyrrell Hatton, I think, would be such a fun winner of this tournament.
1: Okay, Michael on Tyrrell Hatton. Did not see that one coming. But as always, Hound Dog, thank you so much for joining us on this wild morning of sports news. Thanks for your insight on Craig Berube, on all these picks, and looking forward to tuning into All Bets Par Off as well. And as well, hey, we're seeing each other for golf this weekend. I can't wait, my friend. Thanks for your time today.
0: Thank you so much. And yeah, at Hound Dog Harrison on my social media channels. Thank you so much, Adam, and I appreciate always being on.
1: There he goes, Hound Dog Harrison. He's on Tyrrell Hatton to win. Wow. Recapping the top sports story of the day here in the Toronto area. Maple Leafs have fired head coach Craig Berube. John Chyka will speak to the media at 12:30 p.m. We will carry it here live on TSN 1050. When we come back here on GTC, we'll hear from Canadians Corey Connors and Taylor Pendrith.
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11: Golf Talk Canada, I'm Adam Scully, recapping the top sports story of the morning here in the Toronto area. Maple Leafs have fired head coach Craig Berube. John Chyka will be speaking to the media in just over an hour at 12:30 p.m. We will carry that press conference for you live right here on TSN 1050. Getting back to the PGA Championship, Canadian Corey Connors teeing off at 1:21 tomorrow with Adam Scott and Daniel Berger. Yesterday, Corey Connors chatted with Bob.
12: All right, Corey Connors, second major championship of the year. How would you assess your season so far?
13: Yeah, season's been a little disappointing so far. Haven't quite had my best stuff. Feel like things have, you know, always been close, but just haven't really been able to put things together. But yeah, you know, feeling optimistic about this week. I kind of feel like, you know, I know what I need to do a little bit better, and there have been some bright spots that I can lean on, and hopefully, this is the week to put it together.
12: Roanoke Golf Course has not had a major championship for a while. It has hosted a couple of other events, but how do you assess this golf course, and does it fit your style?
13: Yeah, the golf course is great. You know, love the look of it, love the feel of it. It's playing great. We got some big greens, fairly generous fairways, but a little bit of undulation out there, making it a little bit challenging. Yeah, I think it sets up well for my game, and it'll be a fun test this week.
12: If you were to pick one part of your game that you would think would be the necessary part for everyone's game here, really, what's the key to, to playing this course well?
13: Yeah, you really have to do everything well, but you know, for me, if I can, you know, get back to ironing it like the way I, you know, want to and usually do, I think that's going to be important. There's some small sections on these greens that you can access with really good iron play. But if you're a little bit off, you know, there's some slopes that'll kind of repel your ball as well. So, yeah, I think for me, if I can get the ball striking, you know, where I want it, it'll be a big help this week.
12: I know the putter, you've been working hard on it. Every time I've been out on the tour, I've seen you working and spending extra time out of it. How do you feel about your putting right now?
13: Yeah, I do feel pretty good. I think throughout the last few events, I've had some good days. I've been seeing some putts go in, not quite as consistently as I want, but you know, feel like I'm working on the right stuff and working on the right feels there, and just yeah, just a matter of keep seeing the ball go in the hole and get some more confidence.
12: All right, good luck this week.
13: Thank you.
11: As for Canadian Taylor Pendrith, he's off at 7:01 a.m. on Thursday with William Mao and Chris Gabriel, PGA professional. And Taylor Pendrith went 1:01 with Bob yesterday.
12: All right, Taylor Pendrith, first major of the season for you. And how do you feel about your game as we're playing here at the PGA Championship?
14: Yeah, I feel like my game's getting there. I've seen, you know, some good stuff in the last few weeks. Kind of with everything, I'd, you know, been struggling with the putter for a while and feel more and more comfortable, and felt like I putted pretty good last week. The stats would indicate otherwise, but I felt nice over the ball, so that's that I haven't been in the last while, so that's a big step for me. But yeah, I've been driving it good and hitting my irons pretty good most weeks, so feel like it's getting there for sure.
12: This is a big golf course here, big greens for sure, 8,200 square feet I think is the average. How does it set up for your game?
14: Yeah, it's good, suits my eye very nicely. A lot of drivers off the tee, fairways are pretty wide. There's a couple that have some kind of side slopes that's difficult to hit, but yeah, I really, really like the golf course from what I've seen so far. If you put it in the fairways, it's definitely scoreable. I feel like the front nine has some shorter holes where you can get a lot of wedges, but the greens are crazy, and you can hit a pretty good shot and end up 40 feet where you can, you know, if it lands 1 yard to the left, you'll have a 5-footer. So lots of sections on the greens, but if you're dialed in with your irons, it's scoreable.
12: When you prepare for a major championship like this one, do you do anything different than you would do at a regular event, or is it just, again, learning the course, learning what to do?
14: Yeah, I try and keep it the same and not over practice or, you know, probably playing a few more holes than I would in a normal week. I played 18 today, 9 yesterday. I'll play 9 tomorrow. So I'll see the course twice before I play. But yeah, I think it's more learning the golf course. And I'm going to work on some short game stuff out of the rough a little bit more than I would in a normal week. But I try and keep it the same and stay in my routines and just kind of not over practice and wear yourself out before the tournament starts, because it'll be a long week.
12: How nasty is that rough? They say there's three different kinds of grass. It looks pretty long out here. How do you feel about it?
14: Yeah, it's definitely thick in some spots. There's a couple shots that I hit today that were, you know, 1 foot in the rough off the fairway, and just go straight to the lob wedge and swing as hard as you can. So around the greens, I feel like it's quite consistent. Doesn't really sit good, I would say. So it's a lot of kind of almost like bunker shot feeling shots, and just trying to gauge how it's going to react coming off of the face, because it does sit down and it is thick.
12: Good luck this week.
14: All right, thanks, Bob.
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11: Golf Talk Canada continues. Adam Scully here recapping the biggest Maple Leafs news of the morning. Craig Berube fired by the Maple Leafs. John Chyka will speak to the media in just under an hour, 12:30 p.m. You can listen to that right here on TSN 1050. Okay, let's get to the PGA Championship. This is a golf show, after all. Now joining us for her weekly visit, Kristen Murphy for Murph's Law. Murph, it's been a wild morning, hasn't it?
24: It has been, and you wear many hats, Adam. Certainly you are a hockey mind, so Hockey Talk Canada, I think it suits you well, but really,
11: thank you.
24: No subject off limits on GTC, a smorgasbord, if you will, of topics to get into between major championship week, Leafs Nation, you know, anytime the Leafs do anything, the world stops, as we know.
11: Yes, and as I told Michael Harrison, when you sign into your work email and you see the 12 emails that came out at 9:32 a.m. that Craig Berube was fired, that's that. As for Hockey Talk Canada, I have to give credit to my wife, Taylor, who came up with that on the fly and sent me a text message about that. So good on Taylor. Okay. Murph's Law. It's becoming a bit of a theme here because we do Cameron Young a couple weeks ago and he wins the Cadillac Championship. Then we talk about Alex Fitzpatrick, and Murph, he was so close last week at the Truist, wasn't he?
24: Yeah, he was so close. I was really hoping to go like 3 for 3 here with the Murph's Law bump. But yeah, last week we focused on Alex heading into the Truist. And, you know, he put together another very, very stellar week on the PGA Tour. Of course, after locking up his card for the next 2 years in New Orleans a few weeks ago alongside his brother, he proved really that that win was no fluke. And I would say he's already justified earning that card with back-to-back top tens at signature events nonetheless. And then this past Sunday, I mean, really it was there for the taking because he held the 54-hole lead, going 67, 68, a scorching 64 on moving day, but it really his worst round, unfortunately, came at the worst time, a 73 on Sunday to finish solo fourth, but really he was just 3 shots back, and I think the biggest takeaway was he just started slow. I mean, he was 3 over through his first 3, and then so he had to kind of make up ground, but he got back in it, birdieing 4 of his first 5 to start the back 9, and that ultimately led to another top 5 finish. So I think overall, another very successful week for Alex Fitzpatrick in his young start on the PGA Tour.
0: Especially for a guy who was as high as 291st in the official world golf rankings last year. Now he's 83rd. So quite the rise here for Fitzy. And it was really cool as well watching Alex and Matt Fitzpatrick sitting together with the Golf Channel guys. And you could see how proud Matt is of Alex, right? Like, it's such a great family story. And they even talked about that they haven't had a chance to celebrate their W at Zurich because they've both been so busy. Murph, that's got to be a fun celly they're going to have.
24: Oh, for sure. I mean, certainly they won't be celebrating for the next 4 days because they will be grinding at a major championship. But we talked about those dynamics on and off the course between the brothers last week. And just to sort of move the conversation to this week, how cool would it be for that storyline to continue at a major championship with both Fitzies potentially in the mix, vying for the Wanamaker on Sunday? And just in case that isn't spicy enough to track, I mean, Matt admitted to the media earlier this week that it would be kind of odd, a little bit strange for both of them to be in contention at a major, but I think that might be something they need to get used to because they're both playing so, so well right now. And I'll just add one more little tidbit. It has been 107 years since an Englishman won the PGA Championship. So between the Fitzy brothers, you've got Justin Rhodes playing good golf. Tyrrell Hatton is always a factor at a major championship. You have to think that this year maybe looks as good as any to potentially end that drought.
0: Okay. Well, let's see if the Murph's Law bump can continue with Fitz. I guess it'd be like a belated Murph's Law bump for Alex Fitzpatrick. But the topic du jour today is someone who we've talked about numerous times both on the air, both off air, and that's Brooks Koepka. What are your expectations for Brooks Koepka this week?
24: Yeah, so I'll keep kind of the backstory on Brooks a little bit lighter, given the time constraints. And he's a household name. So just real quickly, 36 years old from West Palm Beach, Florida. He played his college golf at Florida State, turning pro in 2012. And just to bring things back to Hockey Talk Canada, Adam, he is a diehard Florida Panthers fan. You know, another team like Toronto coming off a pretty banged-up season. So there's a little Toronto connection there, but I digress. His first tour win came in 2015 in Phoenix. But when it comes to Brooks, let's cut to the chase. It's all about his performances in major championships. And that's what really has solidified him as a dominant force in the world of golf. And for that reason, I mean, not only is he a household name in sports, but I think sports in general outside the world of golf, but he's also a figure that transcends sports and is known outside of that. You know, he's got a high-profile marriage to an actress and model in Jenna Sims. He's been featured on Netflix. He's had viral moments, quite a few of them, a lot of them linked to the former feuding with Bryson. That comes to mind. And all of that to say that, you know, he's just a guy that draws a lot of attention wherever he goes. Perhaps the biggest attention on Brooks was when he made that decision, controversial decision, to say the least, to join LIV Golf in June of 2022. His reasoning was to spend more time with the family, you know, a less grueling live schedule would allow for that, less travel, so on and so forth, just less golf. Never mind the big bag of cash, right, Adam, that came with signing. Yeah. I'm sure that had nothing to do with it. But when it comes to Brooks the guy, putting his golf game aside, I think it's fair to say he's a polarizing figure. You know, anecdotally talking to people, people either love him or hate him. You know, he's not really warm and fuzzy, at least traditionally hasn't been. He can be crass, short with the media, certainly is opinionated. Arrogant, I think, is a word that comes to mind. But I want to get your opinion on it because it does seem like we've seen a humbled version of Koepka since making his return back to the PGA Tour. And you have to think some of that is because he kind of had his tail between his legs. I mean, how would he be received by fellow players, by the fans? I mean, what are your thoughts on kind of Brooks the guy? Have you noticed a change?
0: Definitely noticed a change. Gone are the days back in 2019 before the PGA Championship when he said, well, I only have to beat like 20 or 30 guys here at the PGA. And he has this, he really had, past tense, this swagger, this cockiness that we hadn't really seen much in golf. And it definitely, that mindset, at least outwardly, it looks that way, that he's grateful. He's grateful to be back playing on the PGA Tour and having an opportunity to try to qualify for signature events. Like, I don't think the Brooks Koepka of old would have been seen sipping Starbucks, waiting to get into signature events, slouched on a couch. I thought he would have said, you know what, there's no chance. If I'm not in this event, I'm not coming. But I think that mindset of Brooks Koepka has totally changed, Murph.
24: For sure. And in addition to that, Adam, he's become a father as well. And yep. He's talked about how that change in his personal life has changed his approach to the game. And that's something, you know, a perspective change that we've seen from other guys that are competing on the PGA Tour that have become fathers as well. So if we take a look at his recent results since his return to the PGA Tour, it's been a mixed bag, you know, as you'd expect, transitioning from LIV back to the PGA Tour, but through 9 starts, 3 missed cuts, 5 top 20 finishes, including 1 top 10 at the Cognizant. Last week, he played in the opposite field event in Myrtle Beach, where he fired a 64 in the third round to launch himself into contention. And, I mean, he lit up the back nine, 29 on the back nine in that third round. And really what stood out is that he described the day as the most excited he's been playing golf in a long, long time. Not since the 2023 PGA Championship has he felt that happy on the course. I mean, the past rhetoric also around Brooks has been, he's been a guy that really didn't seem interested in any regular PGA Tour events. And now you have this flip script, where he has to play these events, like Myrtle Beach, right, to try and earn spots into the bigger ones where he really tends to thrive. So I think that's so interesting because he kind of has to care about them where he didn't really used to. And it kind of showed.
0: Yes, no, it's a really good point. Sorry for cutting you off. It's a really good point. And he would talk about, like, I remember before the 2019 RBC Canadian Open at Hamilton, that was just coming off his win at the PGA Championship. And he said he didn't touch a club for like 3 weeks because he only cares about the majors and he just tries to ramp up for the majors. And that's totally changed. And that's where I'm really fascinated with Brooks Koepka for this week. Because he leads the PGA Tour in strokes gained approach. He's the best iron player on tour right now. But on the greens, the flat stick is not on Fuego. 149th in strokes gained putting. And Murph, reportedly, he snapped his putter after his round on Sunday. He was struggling that much.
24: Yeah, that's not good. I mean, and you talk about the greens, like specifically this week, the complexity of the greens on this Donald Ross course are going to be the separator, I think, when it comes to who's in the hunt over the weekend and who fades away. I mean, the flat stick is going to be the make or break for Brooks this week, and that's been the club that he's really struggled with since returning. So that's definitely something I'm going to have my eye on. I think, for me, the things I like about him this week, obviously being able to lean on his experience in major championships. He's won 5 of them, specifically 3 PGA championships. So that bodes well. I mean, that gives you a good feeling if you're Brooks Koepka coming in. And, you know, he plays his best golf on difficult golf courses, under the bright lights, biggest stages, all of that. Like, he is that guy. And I just think the results at the Players and at the Masters this season, are, you know, those reflect those bigger events, T13 at TPC Sawgrass and T12 at Augusta. I mean, those are very positive results for a guy who's really still kind of making his way back. So I like him for that. I think the good vibes from last week in Myrtle Beach, if he's a happy Brooks Koepka. Now, I didn't know about this putter breaking, but before that, he was happy out there last week, you know, firing a 64, his lowest round since his return. So I like those vibes coming in. But yeah, the flat stick is definitely going to be the make or break. I wonder, Adam, on a lighter note here, you talked about his swagger.
0: Yes.
24: How many days do you think he rocks that mock neck shirt that he's been pulling out? Because he looks jacked in that thing.
0: Oh, yeah. You took the words right out of my mouth. I was going to ask you if it was going to come out, but you're saying how many days, the over-under. Like the weekend looks nice. Yeah, like Sunday, it's going to be 29 Celsius in the Philly area. So I'm going to say the over-under is 1.5. What do you think?
24: Oh, I'm going over.
0: Okay. Yep. The mock. All right. The mock's making a comeback.
24: We've seen it a lot. And it's a vibe.
0: Oh, I mean, yeah.
24: It's intimidating.
0: It hugs the biceps, that's for sure. Now, final thought. Kepka, 35 to 1. Do you like that number for Brooks Kepka on FanDuel?
24: I do like that number. I do.
0: Oh.
24: I do like it. Yeah.
0: Okay.
24: I'm
0: okay.
24: Going all in on Brooks.
0: Okay.
24: I'm committed. Committed
0: okay.
24: I mean, this is where he thrives.
0: Yeah, well, and you've had some good Murph's Law results this week. Let's see if BK can keep up the Murph's Law bump. Murph, final one before we sign off here. Did you get out and play golf? The weather seems to kind of be improving a little bit. At least the weekend, it definitely will be.
24: I did. I did get out and play, and nothing was going to hold me back from playing. It was pretty chilly, but luckily, thanks to our friends at Adidas, you know, we've got all the gear for all of the weather. And, you know, there really isn't, what does Mark say? There's no bad weather, just bad clothes. Well, I don't have that issue. I have many options, which I'm very grateful for. But, like, yeah, I was pulling out the fleece-lined pants. The TaylorMade toque was out. These are not items I thought I would see until, you know, October, Adam. So that was a bit jarring. But, I mean, it was great to swing the sticks nonetheless.
0: Yes, golf weather is just around the corner, thankfully. Murph, as always, thanks so much for your time today. Enjoy the PGA Championship. We'll do it again next week.
24: Okay, Adam, take care.
0: There she goes, Kristen Murphy, for the video version of Murph's Law. Stay tuned to GTC IG tomorrow. We'll wrap up this wild couple hours here on TSN 1050 next.
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0: 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Many thanks to David Alter and Mark Masters, who joined me for a very special Hockey Talk Canada edition. Coming up next year on TSN 1050. Leafs guy with Jim Taddy. He'll be joined by Frankie Corrado and the O-Dog. The Maple Leafs have fired Craig Berube. John Chyka will speak to the media at 12:30 p.m. You can listen to that live right here on TSN 1050.
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3: Yes, Guy. Change with the Toronto Maple Leafs, so let me set this up for you. Frankie C will join us very shortly. O-Dog 9-2 after that, and after that, Anthony Stewart, and then at the bottom of the hour, John Chyka will have his press conference at 12:30 from the Ford Performance Center, and we'll take that live, and then Stu will come back and react to what was said. 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Dean, go to his website, DeanRomani.com, or give him a call, 416-885-1761. So just before we bring in Frankie C., let me set the table for you. Darren Dreger reported that Berube got the call this morning after spending several hours with the general manager and Matt Sundin on Saturday discussing all aspects of the roster, Leafs management wanting to start with a clean slate. And general manager John Chyka has announced this in his release. This decision is more reflective of an organizational shift and an opportunity for a fresh start than it is an evaluation of Craig. We are grateful for his leadership, professionalism, and commitment to the Maple Leaf organization. Wish Craig and his family nothing but the best moving forward. The club's next head coach will determine the makeup of the remainder of the coaching staff. Frankie C. is with us. Frankie C., welcome in. What do you make of all that?
4: Wow, Jimmy. You know, when I got the text message that you wanted myself and the O-Dog on the show together, I didn't know there was going to be so much to talk about. I thought we were just going to filibuster, big picture, you know, kind of hot stove it. But turns out it is a scorching hot stove today, Jimmy. What do I make of it? It's the right decision for this group. Craig Berube is a good coach. He's a well-respected coach. But it's not the right time for him to be the head coach of this group. And with everything starting fresh here and potentially the roster getting younger, and this team needing to play a different style of game and also bring in players that play a different style of game, the head coach was not going to be aligned with that based on his track record. Even though he's a Stanley Cup champion, it just the timing and where this organization is now at needs a new voice, and they will get that.
3: You know, as you're saying it, I'm thinking to myself, everybody has credentials, otherwise they wouldn't be in the league. The question is, what makes it work here, right?
4: Yeah, and listen, when Craig Berube was hired, that was the kind of voice that they needed. They went on and they won the division that season. They pushed the Florida Panthers, who won the Stanley Cup, all the way to 7 games. It was a close series, even though there were, you know, a couple games along the way that didn't feel close, but you know, this sort of things change quickly in the NHL. And, you know, you look at the way this team performed last season, they were a really tough watch. It looked stale. Yep. It looked slow. Their best players didn't feel like they were playing their best. And, you know, Austin Matthews is kind of at the center of all that, where the guy who would average 45 goals a year, scored 69 in the past, 60 before. And I know he's been injured, but he's a 33 and a 27 goal scorer under Craig Berube. Like, that's, you know, the way you're using him, the way he's been deployed. I understand Mitch Marner left, but that can't be a crutch for, you know, all of his shortcomings. So a lot of that does fall on the coach and the way his tactics kind of played out. And Ultimately, they just flat out weren't good enough all the way across the board, and they do need a change behind the bench.
3: For me, and I like your reaction to this, and I'm a good transition guy, but when you have a problem and you're trying to solve it and you're trying to move forward, in my opinion, there's no way you can revisit the past. You just have to distance yourself from that and move on. And to keep the coach that struggled last year for whatever reason you decide, you can't go back to we're starting slow, now we have to fire the coach. That can't happen, and it won't now.
4: Well, okay, so let's put it to you this way, Jimmy. If you kept Craig Berube, let's say you were the general manager and you rolled out to a press conference and you said, we're going to keep Craig Berube, what would be the reasons as to why you would be keeping him other than, hey, he's won a Stanley Cup before with the St. Louis Blues? Because realistically, there's nothing that you would look to as far as things that are tangible in the way that the team played that you can honestly look at and say, well, that's something we're going to hang on to because we believe in it. And coaches have a short shelf life now in the NHL. That's just the reality. Like Marty St. Louis, I think, is the fourth or fifth longest tenured coach in the NHL, and he was hired in February of 2022. So coaches have been fired for, less of than what Craig Berube is being let go for. That was a catastrophic season. And as you know, analytics are all the talk now in Toronto. And if you looked at some of the analytical models at the start of the season before any games were played based on the roster construction, the schedule, they were probably projected to be around a 95 to 100 point team. They were nowhere near that. They were one of the worst teams in the NHL. So that in itself is enough to warrant a new head coach.
3: And so, the other storyline is the new coach will decide his staff, which means there could be a lot more change here. But I think we were thinking a lot of change anyway, weren't we?
4: Yes, for sure. I do find it interesting if you think about what kind of head coach is needed here now. And it feels like the Leafs might be stepping into a new era. You know, Gavin McKenna or whoever they're going to pick first overall is going to be the headliner for that. And then we'll ultimately see about the future of Austin Matthews and William Nylander and, how they want to play this out for, the long term of their career. But, with things potentially going younger and different, you're almost looking at a coach like Sheldon Keith when he was first hired, who was young and up and coming and had a way with the skilled guys. And, so they had Babcock, who was obviously the way he was. We don't have to, dissect that again. Sheldon Keefe, who was very progressive and forward-thinking, and now he wanted to play the game, and it didn't work in the playoffs. And then Craig Berube, who's really old-school, kicking the pants, kind of yelling and screaming, and that didn't work either. So now if you're kind of trying to think of what's the right DNA or the right makeup for your new head coach, you've had basically the pendulum swing so far each way on all these different coaching decisions. It'll be interesting to see what direction they go in now as they look for a new head coach.
3: That's interesting. When you think of it, if you had to come up with a name, I mean, to me, you're describing somebody who's reasonably young, much like Sheldon Keefe. I just think that to fit into where they are, it has to be somebody like that. It's not a grizzled veteran, is it?
4: No, not at this point. Like Bruce Cassidy is obviously on the market, and the Edmonton Oilers wanted to interview him and they were denied access or Vegas is slow playing it. And like Bruce Cassidy is a very good coach, Stanley Cup coach, but is he the right coach for a young team that isn't going to be on the cusp of winning anything anytime soon? Like for me, he's a short burst kind of coach. Comes in, tries to clean up some details, extract as much as he possibly can from the group that is potentially on the precipice of winning. Well, they were that 2 years ago. They are not that anymore as the window continues to close for them. So the next coach is probably, in my mind anyways, a longer-term play, someone that you think can grow with this group as you try and add some young, skilled players. And so, one name that popped into my head was Spencer Carberry. Like, Spencer Carberry speaks the language of an Austin Matthews or a William Nylander. So if there is a Spencer Carberry 2.0 somewhere out there, whether he's an assistant in the NHL or a head coach in the AHL that you think highly of, that might be someone who is well suited for this position, because I think there's going to be a little bit of a slingshot effect here if some players are moving out the door, that like you're going to have to go back a little bit before you spring forward. And so that's someone who is forgiving in their kind of development timeline, and someone who's patient with young players.
3: Yeah, I'm glad you said that, but also the timeline. So there's two things that may intersect or may not here that I think are problematic. One is the timeline on when this comes back, or when the team comes back to where we expect it to be, and maybe it's immediately. But if it isn't, how does that fit into the Austin Matthews thing? And really, the new coach, whoever this person may be, has to be on side with Matthews and Nylander to get them to lead this team, don't you think?
4: As of today, they're on the team. So, you know, you would need someone in theory who can resonate with them. But, you know, if Austin Matthews, if you're sitting there thinking, well, now we're going to keep Austin Matthews and he's going to be here for the long term, I would put it to you this way. You probably have a better chance of keeping Austin Matthews around with Craig Berube not the head coach, because there's going to be a new coach that comes in. And if Austin is playing in Toronto in the fall, he's going to be deployed differently. The team is going to play differently. There's not going to be as much dumping pucks in. There's going to be, you would think anyways, this is how I would do it, is there's going to be more emphasis on Austin Matthews being an offensive player rather than Austin Matthews having to play the toughest minutes of any centerman in the NHL, which is currently the case. So it takes away from a lot of the offense for him. He's a superstar, but he's not superhuman. So not having things shake out that way will help your chances, but it's not the be all end all. Realistically, like, Austin Matthews is still probably thinking long term, you know, what does he want? Where's the team going? And maybe it's just

0: doubt on the side of Austin Matthews that he doesn't want to be here long term, then find out where he's willing to go and grab that other team's, you know, top young prospect or two and bring him in. And then go to William Nylander and say, this is what we're going to do. Like, is there a couple places that you would want to go and manufacture another deal similar to that? And you can pop up in October, Jimmy, with five new young pieces that were Matthews, Nylander, Marner, et cetera, 10 years ago. And you're going to hopefully start your new window. And do you miss the playoffs next year? Probably. But, you know, you're probably looking at it and saying, we could be what Anaheim is in a couple of years. We could be what Montreal is in a couple of years. We could be what Buffalo is. If we do this right and take that short-term pain and say, like, the window's closed for the guys that we currently have, but we can expedite this thing at a rapid pace if we make these moves now and set ourselves up for a pretty good future here and keep adding some young pieces along the way.
1: You know, you've converted me. I just, there's nothing in me that wants to go through it. We went through last year where, you know, the question marks are outline or are outnumber the positives.
0: You want to watch that product? Like, you know, that product we saw on the ice last year?
1: Yeah.
0: Like, we all had to watch it because it's our jobs. But, like, if realistically, if you and I compiled a list of teams that we said, absolutely do not watch these teams play hockey because it's a tough watch, Toronto would be very high on that list. Given the way they played last year. I don't know. You want to watch that again and you want to speculate again about people's futures and potentially, you know, have the Austin Matthews situation play out down the road and play out similar to Mitch Marner. I kind of think you just get ahead of it, Jimmy, and say, this is what we're doing from an organizational standpoint. And, you know, we're happy to kind of move on here.
1: I have a friend who can answer that, and it goes like this.
2: No guy.
1: Yeah, no guy. Not, nice, not interested in that.
0: There you go.
1: Frankie C., thanks very much. Appreciate it.
0: Yeah, no problem. I don't know. What happened to the O-Dog?
1: Missing.
0: Okay. All right.
1: Now, or as I like to say, stiffed.
0: Yeah, we got stiffed, guy. Not the first time. Won't be the last time.
1: All right. Thanks, Frankie. Appreciate it.
0: See you, guy.
1: Frankie C., yes, guy. Anthony Stewart is next. On the way out, clarity creates better outcomes. 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
16: 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Anthony Stewart is with us, former NHLer, my co-host on Leafs Game Night. Stu, how are you?
17: I'm doing well. I knew something was up when I woke up, and it was a doomy and gloomy day. No sun out. It was rainy. Something was in the air. I just didn't know what it was.
16: Well, I guess it's easy to look in the mirror and rearview mirror and say you could have done this weeks ago, but you know it's part of a process. And does it catch you by surprise in any way, shape, or form?
17: It doesn't necessarily catch me by surprise, right? There's a new regime coming in, and, you know, in today's NHL, change is inevitable, right? And I'm looking at the current stats. Excuse me. I think it's every 2.3 years there's a coaching change. That's the average coaching change and how long they're lasting in the organization. And with a new regime coming in, they're going to want to put their personal touch on this team, and the best place to do that is the coaching staff. So, you know, you take a look at sort of how the Leafs finished off. They lost seven in a row to finish out the season, three wins in their last 14. But, you know, I'll say part of that probably was by design with sort of the lineup that they've rostered. They had injuries and that. So I think it was was mission accomplished for Craig Berube and co. In securing the first overall pick. So I think he's the one to fall on the sword, but I think a change is just needed just based on how this group played this year compared and in contrast to last year. It just seems something was off, and in today's NHL, the simple and often right solutions is making a coaching change.
16: I mean, when you look at that team last year, obviously it regressed drastically at the end, but as it moved forward, it never really found any momentum, did it? It never got to the next gear.
17: Yeah, and you know, I went to Game 4 in Montreal, and just the energy in the building. And I'll tell you this: like, there was a lot of you know, people that we see at the rink at Scotiabank Arena that covers the Maple Leafs, and their whole tone and attitude, and just boisterous attitude, being in Montreal, it was completely contrast to what it was. Yeah. And so it trickled all the way upstairs. But again, it, you know, we watched the games, we were there, and win, lose, or draw, you have to have the energy, the urgency, and at least entertainment level and compete, where that was sort of where, you know, often the fans were questioning the compete and the direction of what the identity was with that group. So it's not about wins and losses, it's about, well, what is it that you can hang your hat on going into the next season? And you look at it, and a lot of it could have been injuries and goaltending uncertainty, but just there wasn't an identity with this group compared to how it was last year. And it's an easy decision for a new management group coming in saying, hey, we need to start from scratch. You know, there's going to be players in and out, but we're going to make a coaching change. And I'm not thinking they're not at fault of that in any sense of the word.
16: So just about a minute left before we have to break to get the commercials to line up with John Chyka speaking at 12:30. How would you describe who should be next?
17: Accountability, right? Accountability. And a couple of years ago, we saw, you know, John Cooper making the tough decision and benching Kucherov, right? And it was a tough decision, but it was the right decision, where he went on to win MVP trophies after that. So someone that's not afraid to push the right buttons. You're seeing what Quenville's doing in Anaheim, you know, benching guys and putting guys in another lineup. Someone that's going to come here and have accountability top to bottom, whether you're making $15 million or $1.5 million. So, again, there's some guys out there that fit that bill. And I'll be interested to see who that is coming in, hopefully in the next, I don't think this drags out weeks, hopefully coming days.
16: Yeah, okay, Stu, stay where you are. We're going to listen to the press conference, and then we'll come back on and slice and dice it on the other side of this. So we're going to step out now on the way out. Great plays don't happen by accident. They're drawn up with the Fox 40 Smart Coach Hockey Clipboard, featuring a full-color write-on wipe-off surface. This double-sided board gives you a full rink on one side, detailed close-up view on the other. 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
16: Okay, sort of in an ad-lib situation, we'll take you to the Ford Performance Center and John Chyka when he is available, and that's going to be any time in the next minute or so. On the way in, let's just reset this. Craig Berube, relieved of his duties as head coach of the Leafs with 2 years left in his contract, got the call this morning, according to Darren Dreger, after spending several hours with the general manager and Matt Sundin Saturday discussing all aspects of the roster. From the Mark Masters account, Bo Grew was comparing this to the turnover in Anaheim, and he said their turnover period was 2 to 3 years, and right now they're probably one of the best teams. If the same thing is going to happen with us, I'm pretty sure they're going to be thrilled with that. And then you get into the timeline issue. Like, how does that fit Austin Matthews 2 years on his contract? What happens? And, you know, what other coaches go out the door with the head coach? And there's a lot of stuff in the air. And hopefully John can at least attempt to clarify some of that. And he will speak glowingly of Craig Berube, who has impeccable credentials. Nobody's arguing that. Just not the fit here. The drop off last year was significant. Let's go to the Ford Performance Center.
28: All right, thanks everyone for coming down. I know it was short notice. Appreciate you guys coming out. I just want to start off by thanking Craig Berube and his family for their contributions to the Toronto Maple Leafs. Got to spend some time with Craig. He's a great man, a very good coach. Did a lot of good things here. That's not lost on me. I told him myself I hope to lead with the same class and grace that he did in his time here. Moving forward, we felt like after reviewing the organization and spending some time in the facility and meeting with staff, we felt like this was the right decision on the path ahead. It was an organizational decision. It was not a verdict on Craig's coaching. I think it stands for itself. And we felt that this was the right decision at this time. With that, I'm happy to take any questions.
29: In the statement, you mentioned an organizational shift kind of leads to this. How would you describe what the shift is?
28: I just say that, you know, we didn't make this decision in a vacuum. This is a, you know, bigger picture decision, and it's not just about a coach. It's, you know, Matt and I spent, like I said, the last 10 days or so meeting with everyone from the chefs to talking to some of the players and everything in between, and just feel like there's some things that we need to, you know, change and do better and be better. And certainly that starts with Mats and myself at the top, with Keith and the board, aligning on a vision and a path ahead.
4: How much
6: did Boston's the future impact this decision?
28: None. Zero.
7: What are some of those things that you feel like the organization can do better and that you'll be working towards?
28: Yeah, I think today is about the coaches, but you know, I still haven't met with everybody fully, and not for lack of effort, but it's a big staff and a big team, and you know, at that right time, we should have that discussion, but not today.
8: Did you tell Craig at your meeting, or did you like sleep on it before this decision?
28: No. We had some discussions. We met in person. You know, yesterday we came to that conclusion, and I just say again, you know, a lot of respect for him and everything he did, and out of that respect, felt like, you know, when those decisions are made, it's better not to delay. We thought it was the right thing to do at the right time, and we made the decision.
9: What are you looking for in the next coach?
28: I think respect for the process and the candidates. I don't want to get into that today. And it also always seems like then it means that Craig was missing something, which I don't think would be fair. But we'll have a thorough process. It'll be a wide search. We'll take our time, try to get it right. It's the most critical decision as a general manager.
29: How do you want the team to play regardless of who the coach is?
28: Yeah, I think that's a good discussion. I think regardless of who the coach is, we should have an organizational vision on how we play and the things we value, and then certainly through that process align on it. So again, I think it's best not to discuss all that today and not to bias the process. So we're going to have, like I said, a very wide and deep search, and there'll be, you know, people across all varying backgrounds and experiences, and you know, through that we'll pick the right leader.
9: I know you haven't met with everybody yet, but how much did feedback from the players about Craig kind of weigh into the decision?
28: Yeah, we did not solicit feedback from the players and the coaching staff at all. You know, the only things I heard about Craig were they reemphasized just the type of person he is, and how much they enjoyed being around him. As I know, that's been his, you know, his credibility as a player and as a coach now. So that didn't weigh in at all.
10: When you met with Craig, John, did Craig express an interest in returning next year? Or was this sort of a collective decision that you both arrived at?
28: No, I think Craig, his heart's in it. You know, that's the kind of guy he is. And I think he felt like he had some unfinished business. And I think he's got a lot of great connections with the players here. And it was only the discussion was about the path ahead.
6: If you have Austin and William going forward, would you not agree, though, John, that it has to be more of an up-tempo play system to at least have those two players in the lineup than it was?
28: You know, it's tough for me to gauge from the outside. I'd say I think Craig's opinion, and I agree with him, was he tried a lot of different things. And, you know, I think it's, again, more about how we want to play as an organization and the types of things we want to value. And I think, yeah, having, you know, the roster fit the coach at the right time in the right way is always an important aspect of it. But I don't think that was the deciding factor of this decision.
29: Ideally, when would you like to have a new coach in place?
28: No timeline. I mean, certainly, you know, there's key milestones that are coming up. And so certainly, you know, running an efficient process matters. But like I said, we're going to take our time and do a very wide search and talk to a lot of people. And ultimately, you know, how that goes and, you know, the quality of the candidates that we come at, that the time we do, will dictate a lot of that.
10: Is NHL experience an important facet of your search, or would you be open to hiring a first-time coach?
28: So, yeah, I think we're going to start very wide and talk to as many people as we can with the varying backgrounds. As a general point, yeah, I think experience, certainly experience in the NHL in larger markets could be an asset and will be weighed, but I wouldn't discount anything at this time.
8: You will have a number one pick and some other young guys coming back. How much is that going to factor into your decision as well?
28: Okay, I don't think it's going to factor in any differently if we didn't have, you know, the number one pick, in the sense of I think it's important to have the right, you know, environment and the right setup for, you know, players to come in and be their best. And certainly we'll value that and evaluate that as we talk to the different candidates. But I don't think the lottery as an example would influence how we think about the right candidate.
29: When you get a chance to sit down with Austin, what do you want to get out of that meeting?
28: Similar to all the players, honestly. You know, I know Austin's the captain and, you know, prolific goal scorer, and there's much attention on that for that reason. I understand that. From my perspective, as I said in my press conference, and it wasn't just a line, like I view the players as our partners. And I think we've had really great discussions today. I think, you know, sitting in there with Matt's, obviously, with his background and perspective, sharing notes and experiences, and you know, both sides learning from each other. That's kind of how we view that. And again, I think, you know, Austin's a accomplished player that is world class, and I think he, you know, wants to align on the vision and the strategy ahead, as do we. And so I don't think there's any type of competing interests. I think it's about getting on the same page.
7: I know you say there's no specific timeline about a new hire, but do you see the benefit in having someone in place and sort of a bit familiar before you get to the draft and you're making those decisions?
28: Yeah, in a perfect world, obviously all those things align. I just, again, wouldn't eliminate the possibility it goes longer. But as you said, I think there's a natural cadence to making a hire, entering into, you know, free agency and the draft, et cetera.
29: So you mentioned it was kind of like jumping on a moving train. Like, what has the last week, I guess, been like for you and Matt?
28: Yeah, it's been great, honestly. You know, Matt's, we've been together the whole time, and, you know, again, his experience, he's pretty comfortable in these confines, and he knows his way around well, and so it's been, you know, super special for me. And as we just learned about the organization, there's a ton of really great people here. I think, you know, how this has been designed has been amazing, and, you know, getting to meet all the staff and understanding what they do day to day was just a learning experience, and it's been really good.
8: How big is it to have the Marlies playing right now in another playoff round and have guys at the World Championships?
28: Yeah, I think it's great. Anytime you get people playing in the summer is a good thing, especially, you know, the Marlies. I think that learning experience in the playoffs really matters. And if you look back historically, when we have gone deeper, we've produced more prospects. And so I do think there's an element of that flywheel there, where the more they play and the higher situations, higher leverage situations they get in, the better they perform and the more they learn. So, yeah, really proud of that group, and you know, Ryan Hardy and John Gruden and everything they've done there. And, you know, there's some good players, and I look forward to watching.
6: Are the plans to meet with Austin any more solidified now, John?
28: Not more solidified. We've had conversations. I think, again, it was important for me to get, you know, a good lay of the land in terms of our internal workings and what we had in place here, and that way we could have like really informed discussion. And yeah, I wanted to make sure that we had, again, all the knowledge we could possibly have, so when we sit down, we can have the best discussion.
4: Have you made any other changes to your front office?
28: No, not at this time. I mean, Shane Doan, we had a good discussion. He's going to run out of his contract, but other than that, nothing's decided right now.
4: Thank you.
29: Thanks, John.
28: Thanks,
29: John.
28: Thanks, everyone.
4: Thanks, John.
16: Okay, there it is, John. Chaika and his presser lasted about 8.5 minutes. We'll get Stu back in. Is Stu there, Chris?
11: Yeah, I'm here.
16: There he is. Okay, Stu is there. What did you make of that? What caught your ear out of all that?
11: Well, it was short to the point, right? I thought I was going to go a little bit longer, right? But again, I think he probably had a directive to stay on point and stay direct and don't give too much information, right? But he said, you know, in interviewing some of these candidates, out of respect for the process, he doesn't want to eliminate anybody by sort of forecasting exactly what they're looking for. But I think he did sort of tip his hand a little bit, saying they want somebody that has a little bit of experience in a market that's had success. So when you sort of look at sort of the candidates that are out there, they're probably leaning towards you know, someone that's a little bit older that knows how to handle every aspects of being a National Hockey League coach, particularly in a big market like Toronto. So we'll see, but he did mention there's going to be a vast net and a lot of people that they're going to be considering, and it's looking like it may take some time before they come to a final decision.
16: Yeah, and I guess, you know, if you just went on a big name, big market from the past, Bruce Cassidy would jump off the page, Patrick Waugh would as well, and maybe Woodcroft would because of the Edmonton experience. But then you realize that this is going to be numbers driven. So I don't know enough about any of those guys to understand if they're numbers driven. Maybe Woodcroft is more than the others.
11: Yeah, you know, but it's sort of a bit of an oxymoron. We want an older coach but has a young mentality. Does that make sense? Right? So, again, so for me, I'm thinking, you know, like, you know, who, what type of people sort of fit that bill. But I think it's going to come down to the interviewing process and sort of what their philosophy is, and not just changing, you know, how to coach a team, particularly in this market that has multiple stars, right? And I tell everybody, you know, you look at Toronto Maple Leafs, they have 4 or 5 superstars. It's tough to manage one, let alone 4 or 5 on a nightly basis. So I mentioned that accountability. It's going to be very, very tough. So, you know, we talked about the quote-unquote bad cop coming in, not the Babcock. you know, why not a Peter Laviolette, right? You're seeing him make the rounds, you know, the last little bit on media, so I'm sure he's trying to get back into it as well. But I think it's ultimately someone that's not afraid to push the buttons, not afraid to stand in front of the camera and answer the tough questions. And it's a totally different market than any other league in the National Hockey League. So I think they got to get it right, and I'm fine with if it takes a couple of weeks, a couple, you know, 6, 7, 8 weeks leading up into the draft, because it's a big, big decision that has big implications on the short-term success of this group, and I'm sure that's what they're leaning towards, turning this around quickly.
16: Yeah, I would agree with all that. I just, you know, as I sort of think about who that might be, it might be somebody who's still active in the playoffs. So, I mean, maybe he should have said that, but I guess he didn't want to tip his hand. It's got to be somebody who's still going, don't you think?
11: Yeah, it could be. And, you know,
16: I got a sister?
11: Yeah, potentially. But, you know, the issue is now I think Toronto's going to be in some competition, right? Because there's other new GMs coming in and other coaching vacancies. So they're going to have to pony up a big, big coin now to get somebody now to pry them away from potentially an LA or an Edmonton or, you know, even a Nashville that might be looking for a coach. What's going on in New Jersey? What's going on over there, too? So there's going to be a lot of competition here. But again, if they take their time and do this the right way, I think it's a retool and not a complete rebuild, as everyone was saying the last couple of weeks.
16: So a couple of other things. You know, he was asked point blank by Terry Koshan from the Toronto Sun if there was an Austin Matthews sort of flavor to this decision, and I think he just said no. That was the end of the discussion right there.
11: Is that I'm not going to question if that's believable or not, but yeah. You know, you have a guy that you're sort of bending the knee to and saying, hey, we need this player, we want this player. I think his impact and his question on who the coach would be, I think you're going to factor that into your decision. So whether you asked Austin directly or indirectly through his representation agent or family or whoever you may know, maybe a player on the team, I think that factored in. But you know, when you're making a decision like this and you're doing a full audit, like you're looking at Seattle, they're hiring a company to go through the whole entire operations. As a new management, I think you have to talk to the players and get their perspective, right? And I've had that. I've been in the, you know, in the meetings with the GM, and they've asked about, hey, what do you think of the coaching and the system and the structure and all that? So I think going through this process, I'm sure they probably, you know, spoke to somebody at least, or some of the players. So that's something I think, you know, in today's NHL and any NHL, you have to do. Get all the information you can.
16: So if you go back to the meeting with John and Matt and Craig Berube, I mean, as far as we're led to believe, and there's no reason to doubt this, Craig would give you an honest answer if you asked. And so when they went through the roster, he must have looked at it a certain way that didn't jive with what they were hoping for or their own projection. I mean, there has to be a disagreement there, right?
11: Yeah, for sure. And again, he's a very prideful guy, and he's earned a lot of respect, right? He's been around for a while as a player, and he's entitled to his opinion. So it's not like he's going in there, hey, I have to save my job. He's going to go in there and be honest. For me to do my job, I need this. And it could be, hey, I need more of this or less of this, or, hey, this is a person that I feel would be better suited elsewhere, or, hey, maybe bring in a player. So I think for him being honest probably factored into this decision, right? So this is not on him. I think the players, you know, at times sort of quit on him, but ultimately it's the coach's responsibility to make sure the players are not necessarily up for the game, but executing whatever the game plan was and establishing an identity. And this year that wasn't the case. And I'm sure that was the biggest factor in the decision in going in a different direction than Craig Berube.
16: So when you go back, and I always go back to this because you and I did these games, Game 5 and Game 7 at Scotiabank Arena against Florida, and they were dreadful performances. There's no question about that. But you would come out of that thinking, well, and I believe they said that, or, you know, the key moment DNA has to be altered. So that's a tweak. And I think we would have agreed with that. Now, the Mitch Marner departure is more than a tweak for sure. But I think we were thinking a little more optimistically than the reality was. But having said that, I mean, clearly the players weren't that optimistic either, were they?
11: Yeah, I think I totally agree with that. It's like, you know, they altered the DNA by injecting more vanilla. And that shouldn't be the case, right? But, you know, you're talking about that Game 5 and Game 7. And I remember, and I have no problem mentioning a coach, I remember, like, being in a situation like that
12: where the team is just flat. And I remember sitting in a room with a Pete DeBoer and what he would say to me to make sure that that did not happen. That would be on me as a third line or a fourth line guy to get the team going or try to get the crowd involved or get somebody in it. So for me to sort of have the team just being flat where you can literally hear a pin drop and everyone was just total shock. It just seemed like the team was not prepared or they weren't willing to execute whatever that game plan would be. So that was sort of bewildering for me because I'm like, I've been in this exact situation and I know what needed to be done or what had to be done or surrounded by star players that said, you know what, I'm going to be the guy that turns this around. I'm going to step up and make something happen in a game five or a game seven. But just to sort of, you know, roll over, right, in the biggest games of your career, you know, again, I think it was maybe a little bit of stage fright for the group, and I think that is where some of the onus falls on the coaching and the coaching staff.
16: So, and again, to go back to the conversation, which we don't have no idea what was said, but if there's a difference of opinion as to how to march forward in terms of the roster, and the coach is telling you because he's lived and died with this, that these players will not work and you need to change this, and they're going to disagree because they have to make the changes, I guess is the nicest way to say that. I mean, this sort of speaks like less change in the summer. Does that make any sense?
12: I would say, yeah, because just, you know, you're looking at it, right? And, you know, I think the one thing that they're going to have to consider is, you know, there's addition by subtraction. You might have to look at potentially some buyouts, right? And some players do have some value and all that, but, you know, you might have to fire a bullet at the roster saying, hey, if you guys aren't going to perform, you know, this is how serious we are about changing the culture of this team. We're going to buy this guy out or we're going to trade them for pennies on the dollar, right? So, yes, there's some asset management. But, you know, to say, you know, and I had this conversation with my dad, you know, you need to change eight players. How do you do that in this cap system, right? That's next to impossible. And a lot of these guys are on inflated contracts. So you can't just say, hey, yeah, we're going to trade this guy or that guy. Well, are you going to eat some money? Are you going to take some money back? Like, how are you going to make the economics of these deals working? So I think now that's why it has to be retooled for a complete rebuild. It's going to take time longer than one free agency or one drafting or trade period. It's going to take some time to really overhaul the roster if that's what the plan is to do without taking a big, big loss.
16: Okay, you've got about 6 minutes left. So let's roll in some yes guy, no guy. Chris, hit the opening.
14: Yes guy, no guy.
16: Ladies and gentlemen, boys and girls, drivers and passengers, time now for Yes Guy, No Guy on Leafs Guy, the radio show, special edition. Yes Guy, No Guy number one, Stu, this is the right move.
12: I would say yes, guy, and I never advocate. I'll preface this by saying this is not a paid advertisement for firing coaches in the NHL. I think Craig Berube, as they mentioned, you know, he's been a class act the whole entire time. He's a player that's earned a lot of respect as a player, as a coach, Stanley Cup champion. But for this group, it just did not work. So new management coming in, they need to put their flavor and their personal touch on this organization, and it's better to do it now, starting off with a clean slate with the coaching staff, a new voice, new energy. I think that could be the key to this thing not taking too long of a rebuild.
16: Yes guy, no guy number two. Nothing changes from the fan base. Expectations remain high no matter what decisions this front office makes.
12: I would say yes guy, and there's people right now on life support and they're still waiting another year. I got another year to make sure it happened to win a Stanley Cup, right? And that's the expectations, right? This is the center, the epicenter of the hockey world, and the expectations are that people bleed blue and white every single year. And when you have star players like Austin Matthews and William Nylander and Matthew Nyes, like, you have some big, big pieces there that, you know, you can contend when you get to the playoffs. So I think some retooling on the fly, and I don't think this is 3-4 years because I don't think the fan base will allow that.
16: Yes guy, no guy number three. The next Maple Leaf head coach could actually be on their current staff.
12: I would say no guy. Just because there's a new regime coming in, and, you know, Chayka's a guy that comes in and, you know, sort of comes from an analytic background, and I'm sure the guy that they do bring in is going to be maybe a little bit younger, a little bit more progressive, and what do they call it, statistical-based thinking. So I think that could be the quote. So, again, I like Mike Van Ryan. He's been coaching for a while, former teammate of mine with the Florida Panthers. He's been an assistant for a long, long time, so I don't think he's necessarily ready yet, but I could see it's going to be an outside hire, in my opinion.
16: Yes guy, no guy number four. The future includes Austin Matthews.
12: Whoa, I would say
16: Loaded, does, yes guy, no guy.
12: Does October start as the future? Right? I would say yes guy. As he is still contracted, for the next 2 years. And when has it been now that we started, it used to be like a year we started speculating the future of the player. Now it's 2 years out before free agency. And no one was, upset when he signed a short-term 5-year contract extension before. You know, there's still 2 more years. I think they go another full year with him to sort of see where this team goes. And if the team jumps back into sort of, that middle ground or contending status, I can see him extending. Because why go play somewhere else, be second fiddle? I think he thrives in this market. He's a superstar on and off the ice. The fans love him. The media loves him. I can see him sticking around long term.
16: So all this is ad-lib from here on in. Ad-lib, yes guy, no guy. The Leafs must do everything in their power not to become this year's edition of the Vancouver Canucks.
12: I would say yes, guy. If they do that, you and I are going to hop in the chopper and take a 6-month vacation, and we're going to come back to either the parade or Armageddon in Toronto. Right? Because if that happens, I'm not going to buy another newspaper for the rest of my life. But I think there was a lot more dysfunctionality behind the scenes in the dressing room, which I don't think was the case with Toronto. So that's what led to sort of where the Vancouver Canucks are. They have key pieces. They have a good organizational structure. Ownership, I think, has a pretty good pulse on the players and the staff. So I don't see it getting that bad where, players are fighting and stuffing each other's in lockers. But again, Austin Matthews, say what you want. If you do trade him, you are going to get a king's ransom and something that can speed that up. And that coupled with, potential, McKenna coming in, like, that's why I think this cannot be 3-4 years. It could be a quick turnaround with the assets that they can that they have now and that they can acquire down the line.
16: Yeah, I mean, really, quite frankly, if it's not a quick turnaround, there's some serious questions that have to be asked, in my opinion.
12: There's too many questions.
16: Well,
12: and that's
16: I just brought up the Vancouver thing because a year ago at this time, well, there wasn't a whole lot of optimism. Nobody could have predicted what happened, and they started slow. Quinn Hughes was asked the question, and he said no guy, and got traded, and look where they are now. I mean, that could happen here.
12: Yeah, but a lot of that happened too with Rick Tocchet not wanting to come back. They didn't really have a practice arena, right? There was some media problems, guys fighting each other, right? So that was a lot of dysfunction that went beyond the hockey ice time, right? So I think for Toronto, a lot of their issues stem from the hockey issues. So that's why I don't think it gets that bad. I don't think it's going to get that bad.
16: Okay, I'm out of yes guy, no guy. Just your general thoughts. Are you optimistic heading into the summer?
12: I have to be, right? And again, I retired, 10 years ago, and being from Toronto, I am a Toronto sports fan. I want to see the team do well. Everything is great. As a former player, you want to talk about the positivity. Again, just imagine if they had some health, goaltenders were both healthy, Austin Matthews was back to scoring 50-55 goals, this is a totally different story. And everyone looks at the last 2.5 months. You take a look at the results of that, some of that was by design. There was a lot of luck in that, but it was by design. So I don't think this is a bottom feeder team. In my opinion, this is a top 16 to 18 team. So with the right movements, the right retooling, the right additions and subtractions, Leafs Nation, for those that are listening, I know you'll be calling in tomorrow at 8 a.m. and all being all doom and gloom from someone that's been there, that's played the game, that's been in dysfunctional situations. I'll tell you this is not the Toronto Maple Leafs. It's a class organization, top to bottom. Players still want to come here. They have key players. You're seeing with the New York Islanders, players wanting to come and play with Schaefer. Those are the pieces here. This is not a 5-year doom and gloom situation. I can see this coming back up to par a lot sooner than later.
16: Stu, thanks very much. Really appreciate the extra service today and throughout the course of the season. Thank you.
12: Go Leafs, go.
16: There we go. Anthony Stewart, a reminder, gameplay at 2 and Overdrive at 4. Enjoy your afternoon.
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0: he comes off the plane and there's Greg Popovich. It's like friggin' Yoda shows up to personally deliver a message to you. This is not going to be a phone conversation. This is not a Zoom. This is not a FaceTime. I'm going to put myself in a car where obviously he doesn't get around very easily, and I'm going to stand there, and you get off the plane, I'm going to be there, and I'm going to say something to you. That's significant. I can't get enough of that. Man, do I miss that guy. But then again, I also wasn't the one with a microphone in my hand trying to get a soundbite out of him every single night.
1: Good call.
0: But I miss him. I miss what he has to say about real life, too. My gosh. What a secret weapon that is. And the Timberwolves are, like I said, they've got their hands full here. We'll see what happens, obviously, in that game six. We'll talk about that with Ramona Shelburne and Dave McMenamin, that story that we just, that he popped out there on ESPN.com and we just led our second hour with. We'll talk to Ramona about this as well. 844-204-RICH is the number to dial. We'll take your phone calls also on this very busy Wednesday program. 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
17: Good afternoon, everyone, and welcome to Gameplay. I'm your host, Matthew Cos. We're brought to you by FanDuel. Whatever your game, play it your way with the FanDuel Sportsbook. And I'm not going to lie, I was a little disappointed John Chayka speaking to the media. Where was Keith Pelley? Where was the, you know, just all the drama that we came to know? This one, I'm not going to lie to you, Owen. It was kind of boring. You know, where was Steve Simmons going? So, John, do you think you deserve this job there, fellow? Like, this one didn't have anything.
18: No Keith Pelley at the presser. Consider that advantage, Keith Pelley.
17: Yes.
18: Yeah.
17: Very smart. Do you think he wanted to be there?
18: Oh, for sure.
17: Do you think there's a part of them who's like, you know, he was like hulking out. He's like, oh, well, get me into the ring.
18: We discussed this pre-show, and I said, well, I imagine Keith Pelley wanted Keith Pelley to be he, to be there. And you said, I don't think that was a good idea. So, probably right decision by MLS EPR there.
17: Also, I threw it out there. Where's the video? Remember when Sheldon Keefe was fired? And he did that really nice video with a beautiful blue sunny day and the calm, giant body of water behind him. I remember we spent a lot of time that day speculating which lake, where was he. I think we might have done a Atlantic versus Pacific Ocean ranking, bodies of water rankings. And do you think Craig Berube's going to do one of those?
18: I am shocked that I haven't seen a Photoshop picture of Craig Berube's face on that picture or video. I'm sure it's out there. Like, I'm 100% sure positive that it's out there. I was going to say, is Craig a Muskoka guy? He probably is.
17: You know what? We got to check, like, where was he born? Where is his family? Because, you know, it certainly feels,
18: he's around hockey. He's probably a Muskoka guy.
17: Yeah, that's true. They love it. Well, you know, they've got the money. They're Lake Rosso. I got to slum it on Lake Muskoka. It's Lake Rosso and Joseph. That's where the real, real rich people live.
18: I wouldn't know.
17: By the way, totally off topic for a second here. You know, on the Twitter page, you get like things that are what's happening.
18: Mm-hmm.
17: Ben Shapiro, Spieth, Google Docs, and Phil Kessel. Those are the four things on my what's happening right now. It's very bizarre.
18: Not going to address on air.
17: Spieth, just because I'm sorry. He collapsed on the back nine on Sunday of the 2016 Masters.
18: He did.
17: You don't want to address it, you coward.
18: And I certainly hope Google Docs is working for the sake of our show. It looks like it is.
17: Yeah, it does. Okay, let's take a look at the Google Docs sent from Owen. Gameplay with Matt Kaus, May 13th. Stream on TSN1050.ca. Stevie Wonder and Dennis Rodman both have birthdays today. Let's see. One is blind, and the other played with blinding rage in the half court. How's that?
18: Pretty good. Pretty good.
17: Thank you. Thank you. That's my undergrad degree from McMaster for theater. It's showing up here. I don't know why. I'm feeling punchy. You know, like Craig Berube gets fired. We get the press conference. Everyone's day was put into a bit of a spin cycle. I want to apologize to everyone that saw me on CP24 today.
18: Why?
17: Because the hit that I did, I'm not at my home, but I should be in studio on Friday. I think I'm making my triumphant return. And I'm in a house where, you know, like, you don't know all the lighting. And I thought I had everything set up to do this hit. And right before we went on, because I was trying to use natural lighting, clouds came. Because, you know, that's Canada in 2026. The sun is no place here. And everything got dark. I'm wearing a dark shirt. So it kind of looked like a floating head holding a microphone talking about Craig Berube.
18: Do you feel like your monopoly on CP24 sports hits is now in danger?
17: It should be. And the producers were saying right before, what happened to the light? I'm like, I don't know. The sun is what happened. I can't control the sun.
18: Well, at least there wasn't a shirtless man walking behind behind your head this time.
17: Well, you know, that was,
18: if you know,
17: was
18: you know.
17: Last summer. If you know, you know, yeah. And by the way, one of our bosses, the grappler, Keith, sent me a text, blink twice if you've been held hostage. So he's like, I just got you on CP24. But let's get to it. It's not a overly clever, you know, think piece, but let's just talk about the firing of Craig Berube.
16: Time now for Matt's opening thought.
19: Oh, I'm sorry. Did I break your concentration?
20: And here we go.
16: I mean, it's really nothing more than a self-absorbed monologue, a chance for Matt to rant about something and pretend he's a serious radio personality instead of a gas bag. Let's face it, he stole this idea from Dennis Miller.
21: Now, I don't want to get off on a rant here.
22: I'm as mad as hell, and I'm not going to take this anymore!
17: My God, how things change. You go back about 358 days. Game 7 against Florida. Compare that to now. New GM, you're going to have a new coach, and the Maple Leafs have the number one pick in the NHL draft. That all happened in under a year. Whew, things went bad. Craig Berube fired, and first off, it is so predictable. I think it's one of the reasons why this presser didn't have the same juice, didn't have the same level of media coverage, didn't have Keith Pelley. It was predictable. You bring in a new staff, you bring in new management, they're going to want their own coach. The average tenure of an NHL head coach is between 2.3 and 2.5 years. Think about that. I always wonder just how serious is the NHL? Is it really a serious league when you're firing your coaches that fast? It's the shortest coaching lifespan of the four major North American sports. And it's predictable because the Leafs set a team record. 30-point drop. They've never had a collapse from one year to the other. 108 points wins the Atlantic, 78 points wins the lottery. From plus 37 goal differential to minus 46. That minus 46, worst in the East. That's an 83-goal swing. 83-goal swing in an 82-game season. Another reason why it's predictable, team wasn't healthy. There was only one player who suited up for all 82 games. It was old man John Tavares. By the way, hockey, only sport where being 35 means you're old. Now, why Craig had to go? First, let's do the easy part of the equation. The statistics. Only the Canucks gave up more goals than Toronto. Toronto gave up an astounding 206 more shots than anyone else. And by the way, when you look at the teams that gave up the most shots, a lot of them made it to the playoffs. But 206 more they gave up than anyone else, that's ridiculous. I remember this statistic from Jonas Siegel from The Athletic late in the season. The Leafs had spent the most time of any team at even strength in their own zone. That's not good. I don't like all the expected goal statistics out there. I may be a dummy, but I know this. If it's 5-on-5 and you're spending all your time hanging around your own goalie, that ain't good. And then there's the more murky part, the part that we may never get an answer for. Why did Craig Berube have to go? Maybe it's about the lack of ability to change. Again, this one's murky. There's no hard evidence for it. But you know, a loss in December. Hey, coach, what happened? Ask those guys, not me. Now, by the way, I don't blame you for your frustration for giving that answer. But it's not a good answer if you want job security. Now, Craig Berube often questioned the effort of his players, which, by the way, is incredibly fair. Yes, William Nylander may have been the leading point getter, but his effort absolutely should have been questioned. Same with a whole bunch of players. You don't give up that many shots and goals without players failing at their job as well. But how often did he question his own effort? You see, the great thing about being a human, and there's many, one is we've got the ability to change, to adapt, to transform. In some cases, you can reinvent yourself. Steve Yzerman changed his style as a player, became more complete. Red Wings went from disappointing the playoffs to winning cups. Think about Paul Maurice. By the way, I found this in The Athletic. I think it was them. Craig Berube is now tied for the shortest tenure for a full-time Leafs coach, not an interim, at 164 games. Whose record did he tie? Paul Maurice. You know, the fella that's done more winning than just about anyone else in his two Stanley Cup rings, has been in three Cup finals. I was doing some research, and I found an article not that long ago, 2023, in ESPN. It was about the role of finding ways to be more positive when it comes to coaching in hockey, and it focused on Paul Maurice. Talked about how he changed the way he would conduct film study, and in terms of putting more clips of when players do things right. And he found that showing more positive clips actually helped player performance. And by the way, I'm not saying this is why the Panthers won two cups. I'm not saying, well, they won cups because Paul Maurice became Ted Lasso. No, no, no. They won because of the work done by Bill Zito, other former executives. The players get a ton of credit, and so does the coach. But the point is that Paul Maurice, he changed. He'd been around the NHL for a long time, and then at a certain point late in his career with Winnipeg, things changed. And by the way, not like it worked out in Winnipeg. He got fired. But the point is, reinvention was inside of him. I wonder if Craig was open to a coaching reset, to major tweaks to his philosophy. And by the way, I could see how that would be hard for him to do it. I could see the resistance. He's won a Stanley Cup. He's staring at a whole bunch of players that get in the playoffs, and they shrink. They disappear. I could see him going, wait a minute, you're going to question my style? Have any of you been in a conference final? Oh, wait, no, you haven't. I remember during his press conference, Berube, he spoke more about bringing in different people, different players. There didn't seem to be a lot of personal accountability. It's the same thing I've complained about with Austin Matthews. I didn't see it in the coach that much. Kind of reminded me of Mike Babcock in his final days, in his final presser. I mean, could he have switched things up? I mean, the team was getting caved in all the time. Why no changes? Players from the Marlies didn't come in even until late in the year. Easton Cowan scratched a ton. Too much reliance on Max Domi and too high of a line. And by the way, I'm not saying these moves directly led to what this year was. We don't do a lot of second-guessing of coaching on this show. But how much evidence was there of the head coach willing to adapt and change? By the way, Craig Berube, also one of the biggest winners. Because, like, oh, you got fired by the Leafs. Babcock, he won a cup, fired. Sheldon Keefe did a lot of winning, fired. It's not on you, buddy. It's that organization. They're dysfunctional. They coddle the players. Whatever. You can just do that. You can point to the players routinely disappearing in the playoffs. It's on them. It's not on you, coach. He's got 2 years left on the deal. $4.5 million per year, American, to not coach. Craig Berube can just sit and wait for the next job because there will be plenty. But in the end, this kind of all comes down to one thing, doesn't it? It all comes down.

0: that statistic is the one that makes the most sense. And unlike figuring out his personality, proving his personality and character, which is murky, and again, very hard to put a finger on, you can put your finger on those statistics and say, that's why Craig is gone. And that is my opening thought.
1: I'm finished.
0: We'll have Mark Masters at 2:30, Dave Feschuk at 3 o'clock, Mike Kelly at 3:30 from FanDuel, a hockey analyst, and also does some great work on TV as well. I imagine no shock from you about the letting of go of Craig Berube.
2: No, not at all. I go back to that infamous Chyka introductory presser where he talked about winning in different ways. And when you look at Craig Berube blocking shots and having your goaltender stand on his head every other game while not getting the most out of the offensive talent that your team was built around, wasn't sustainable, both from a physical slash injury perspective, which we saw last season, but from a tactical one as well. And in a way, I don't blame Craig Berube because he is who he is as a head coach, and I can appreciate that. You mentioned
0: proof
2: him.
0: Proof of concept.
2: For sure.
0: Proof of concept. Look what I did with the Blues.
2: He can always reference 2019. Like, that's something that you can never take away. It will always be on his resume. But you talked about predictability. The Leafs were the most predictable team in the NHL last year. Like, in terms of how their forwards were deployed, their lines, their defensive structure, It became a very, very tough. The players that they called up or didn't call up, it became very routine. But I think the most important part of the firing is that, and you mentioned it, you get a real answer on Auston Matthews in terms of what you really have as an asset. And I thought that's something that they could have done midway through last season. Now, you go back and you say, Craig Berube was a great tank commander. Like, you probably don't want to change anything in the second half of the season, but getting rid of Craig Berube gives you a real answer on Auston Matthews as an asset currently.
0: Let's talk about him on the other side.
2: Yeah.
0: Because let's face it, by the end of overdrive, the Craig Berube conversation comes to an end. Today's the day. Tomorrow it's going to be who's the next coach, what's going on with the Leafs captain. Let's talk about a little bit on this side. I'm Matthew, and also I got to pat myself on the back. Sometimes when we get things wrong, we say it loud and clear. You want to know what predictable is? Predictable was Victor Wembanyama last night. We called it. If you bet any of the overs on FanDuel, obviously, you know, the triple-double is plus 6,000. You know, we weren't saying that one is going to happen. But all the other bets, they all paid off. We'll get into that as well. And Matthew Kaz, you are listening to Gameplay right here on TSN 1050.
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0: Welcome back, everybody. Speaking of the police, Craig Berube should be arrested for the crimes he committed against Austin Matthews this season. This is Game Play. I'm your host, Matthew Kaz. That is a horrible joke by me. And true or false, Owen, you were sitting there looking at me wondering, when is he going to start talking and stop just bopping to Sting singing?
1: No, whenever I play a song prior to 2010, you normally take a little bit longer. Normally about 10 to 20 seconds longer listening to it. I get it. I appreciate it. I love the police. My parents love the police. But that was probably the most gas baggery intro that you've ever had to a segment.
0: Thank you. Thank you. That's up against a pretty stiff competition. Yes. And by the way, you were actually being kind to me. Any music before 2010. I mean, unless it was Arcade Fire,
1: sure.
0: Pretty much almost every other song, I'd be like, huh? Except I do like that Pink Pony Club. It's a good song to run to. It's a good song to run to. I mean, if it's good enough for the Edmonton Oilers 2 years ago in the playoffs, it's certainly good for little old me. The Pistons are a 4.5-point favorite tonight on FanDuel. Series is tied at 2. And I kind of feel like you have to take Detroit because, you know what? Here's a hot take. You ready? I don't think the Cavs are going to start the third quarter on a 22-0 run. I don't think Cade Cunningham and Tobias Harris are going to combine to shoot 13 for 33. I don't think Detroit is going to commit 18 turnovers and 26 fouls, which is what they averaged in 2 losses against the Cavs. So I think I would take the Pistons minus 4.5 tonight.
1: Full transparency, out of every single playoff series going on right now, NHL, NBA, this is the one that I'm least interested in by quite a margin. But Cade Cunningham is no doubt the best player in this series, for sure.
0: Correct.
1: But who's the second best player in the series? Who's the third best player in the series? Who's the fourth best player in the series? You could argue that 2, 3, and 4 are all Cleveland Cavaliers players. Like, even with Evan Mobley not playing up to his standard, Donovan Mitchell has had a fantastic series so far. James Harden had a little bounce back in game 3, came up clutch there too. So as long as James Harden isn't a disaster for the rest of the series, I have some belief in the Cavs to win this series and tonight as well.
0: Harden, 24-11 in game 4. And yeah, Donovan Mitchell tied the NBA playoff record for most points in a half with 39.
1: Also, Donovan Mitchell's production in this series is making the case as to why Scotty Barnes should have been in consideration for Defensive Player of the Year over Asar Thompson. You're seeing very different numbers, very different production in this series as opposed to round one.
0: 1 for 8 for 4 points in the first half. And then 39 points in the second half. That was ridiculous.
1: Yeah, also Jalen Duren is playing himself out of generational money night in, night out. Like, his potential contract is just going down after every game.
0: I have no idea Jalen Duren, his family situation. I think he's dating someone, and there was some social media hubbaloo about
1: Angel Reese. Angel Reese.
0: Angel. That's right. Yeah. Well, I'll just say that. Yeah, Jalen is not doing his friends and family any help in terms of he is playing like he hates money. So, all right, we went along with that. Okay, let me just throw out this one sort of general question about Austin Matthews, and we'll bring it up with Dave Feshchuk at 3:30 or at 3 o'clock. Excuse me. Austin Matthews at his peak. Top 5 player in the NHL for a bunch of years, maybe top 8 over the first 6-7 years. Wherever you want to quibble, that's fine. I don't want to do that fight. The last 2 years, he's not even a top 6 center. He was given all the money he could get. That's his right. He never took a discount. He got the most advantageous term, whatever term he wanted, they gave to him. Marner and Nylander was always there with him. So he always had at least one star on his line. A lot of star players can't say that. Now, while they failed over and over again, no matter who the general manager was, they traded away prospects and first-round picks to bring in talent because they had faith in Austin Matthews and the rest, Morgan Rielly, Nylander, Tavares, all the rest of them, Marner, that they would get it done in the playoffs. And they didn't. The players didn't live up to their end of the bargain. What bothers me a little, and this might be unfair because we're only going off the reporting, Austin Matthews hasn't spoke. So I want to make sure that is in the largest headline font I can do on this. But when the team gave him everything, and he gave a ton back, they have one bad year. It was a disaster. One bad year. And now suddenly he's like, I don't know if I want to stay here anymore. There's part of me, maybe just as a goofy sports fan, where it's like, wait a minute. You were given everything you wanted. You gave a bunch back. The team had one bad year. And now all the word is Austin Matthews doesn't know. That's the only thing, unless, Owen, and I know I've been talking too long, I apologize. Unless it's strictly Austin Matthews saying, if the team does a full rebuild, blow it all up, then I'll take my 29-year-old body and go somewhere else. If that's not the reason for any hesitation, I understand how that would bother fans.
1: No, that's valid. To me, there's two sides of this. The first side is he's captain of the Toronto Maple Leafs, and you want some sort of commitment from your captain. Like, to me, that is just a blanket statement that you really can't argue with. Now, did he, like, you know, beg to be the captain? Did he really want to be the captain? I'm not sure. Like, I'm not sure how that situation came about. On the other side, he sacrificed offensive numbers. He may have sacrificed some sort of future money as a result of that lack of production to be more of a shutdown guy. Like, you look at his numbers going up against elite competition. Like, I think he went from going up against 30% of the team's best players to like close to 50 under Craig Berube, and for all intents and purposes, he excelled in that role. Like, we've never talked about Austin Matthews as a poor defensive player. Like, he lived up to that role under Craig Berube. He did essentially everything that was asked of him, and we don't really know the truth when it comes to his lack of production, whether it was more down to injuries or coaching, probably a bit of both. So this is an argument that I truly see both sides to.
0: Yeah, and I mean, it's a good point about what did he sacrifice to do what the team asked for him defensively.
1: Yeah.
0: Absolutely. The sacrifice was there, and that does show being a true captain. But there's just the idea of one bad year, and now the reporting is he's waiting and seeing before he decides what to do. We don't know if that's fully true, but it's not the best look.
1: Yeah, and there are other franchises, other successful franchises that have gone through this. Like, you look at Boston last year, but those other franchises didn't necessarily have the same structure or long-term plan that the Toronto Maple Leafs currently have. So again, I do understand him kind of taking the wait-and-see approach. But yeah, like, he's your captain. He's your star player. He's one of the greatest, like, he is the greatest goal scorer in Maple Leafs history. So,
0: and it was one bad year. If it was three straight bad years, I get it. One bad year, I don't. Unless, I guess, it's, I don't know if I want to come back if you're doing full tank, because I'm 29 years old. I know how long that takes. On the other side of the show, Mark Masters. He's a busy man. Busy man today. Berube fired as a head coach. Leafs reporter Mark Masters joins us next.
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0: Welcome back, everyone. This is Gameplay. I am your host, Matthew Kaws, and joining us now to talk about the PGA and the U.S. Open, as he was earlier today on Golf Talk Canada, it is our PGA insider, Mark Masters. Mark, good afternoon. Thank you for being on the show today.
1: I got a little concerned there earlier today when Adam Scully was saying, welcome back to Golf Talk Canada. I was like, wait a second, what is this interview here? My brain was swimming, but yeah, lots of Leafs talk today, regardless of the shows, I would think, on TSN.
0: Yeah. Oh, yeah. No, exactly. And good for Scully. And I mean, it's a good pivot to, you know, obviously to address it because it happened right during that, right before that show. And good on you for being able to take the time. I got to tell you, I was a little disappointed. Where was the combative questions? Where was, you know, well-dressed Keith Pelley? This press conference didn't have the same pizzazz as the last one.
1: No, it sure didn't. A little bit... more understated, I would say. It wasn't even a news con. I mean, it was like a scrum format, right? Like we're all standing around. And because I think there was a little bit, you know, when did it come out? When did the news break? Maybe in the 9:30, 10 o'clock range. And the news, the media availability was around 12:30. So it wasn't as big as maybe as the Monday one where you found out the day before everyone was there. So it was, it was clearly not as well attended as, the unveiling of the new management team with John Chyka and Matt Sundin, which led to some tense moments, I guess you would say. This was much more normal media availability today.
0: Yeah, it really was. And by the way, I all jokes aside, I was fine with it. Yeah, all that drama. Mm-hmm. It's like, okay, you know, at some point we kind of have to move on. I think if we're going to do the theme of craziness, Sunday morning, May 18th, 2025. The Leafs are getting ready for Game 7 against Florida. Wednesday afternoon, May 13th, 2026. The Maple Leafs have a new GM. They're going to need a new head coach, and they've got the number one overall pick in the NHL draft. A lot has happened in the last 360 days, hasn't it?
1: Life comes at you fast. That's how quickly things can change. It's crazy. It is crazy, the world that we're living in. The reality changes every day for the Maple Leafs, and I'm sure it's only going to get more interesting. They're going to have to hire a new coach. We don't know. You know, John Chyka, pretty vague about what he's looking for, says it's going to be a long process, wide-reaching kind of process. So not really giving away too much, although he did say that it could be useful if there's a candidate who has some experience with a big market. Obviously, Toronto can be tricky, although we saw Sheldon Keefe. You know, he didn't have the playoff success, but he racked up a lot of wins in the regular season, despite that being his first NHL head coaching job. So, we're going to see a search process here. Obviously, the combine's coming up. Lots to be done here as John Chyka and Matt Sundin get to work. He said it's been a crazy busy 10 days, as you'd imagine. He said he was talking to players and all the staff, even the chefs, apparently, he's been talking to, in and around here, the facilities with the Leafs. So, busy time, and it's probably only going to get busier.
0: You know, normally I'm a jackass, so I would ask 7 follow-up questions about the chef and this, make this about a food interview, but even I won't do it this time. I think the first thought is this felt like a very predictable move by the Maple Leafs. The NHL fires coaches faster than any other sport, and it was a 30-point drop-off. I don't think you or anyone was shocked by what happened.
1: No, maybe just, you know, the longer it went, you start thinking, okay, maybe he's just going to survive somehow, even as badly as that last season just went. Living in through that season, especially after the Olympic break, where they were the worst team in hockey in terms of their record, like it just felt like they're, how could coach survive this? You know, and certainly they gave him a lot of credit for pushing them to an Atlantic Division title first time that's happened in the regular season, pushing them to Game 7 of the second round, the furthest they've ever gone in the Auston Matthews era in the playoffs. But the way last season went, it was a disaster. And so, yes, it felt like an understandable decision to move on from Craig Berube, as much as John Chyka praised him for being a good coach and being a great human being today. It did feel like this was a move that needed to be made.
0: Yeah. Oh, God. Yes, 100%. And I'm wondering, this may be a difficult question for you to answer, although you covered the team for so much of the year, whether it's games or practice. Did you see a difference in the style of play from earlier in the year, mid, late in the season. It's kind of long way of me asking you, Mark, did you see where the head coach was trying to make changes beyond firing an assistant coach?
1: Yes, I think there were changes that were made beyond the firing of Mark Savard and the power play needing to change, and it was such a big part of their struggles early in the year. And actually, that move coincided with their hottest stretch of the season. Right after Christmas, they went on that run and got back into a playoff spot somehow in mid-January with that win in Denver, Colorado, against an Avalanche team that looks like they're on the road to making the Western Conference final, and who knows after that. But yeah, I did see changes, not drastic ones. And today, John Chyka made reference to the fact that he agreed with Craig Berube's comment to him in their meeting that he tried a lot of different things. I don't know about that, but I certainly did see there were times during this year they made some tweaks, I would say, not drastic changes, but tweaks to things and how they were playing, but not a dramatic overhaul. I think he stuck to the tenets of his system, but he did try here and there. I think a lot of people following the team thought there could have been bigger changes, certainly over the course of the year, just with how things were going. But I did see some changes.
0: What do you think the bigger story is? Because today it's going to be about Craig Berube getting fired. But Mark, you know how the market works. You know how just news cycle works. This story will soon be done. The bigger story for you, all things Auston Matthews and how he feels about all of this, or the search for a new coach?
1: I mean, the Auston Matthews story is going to be interesting. Just they're going to have a meeting. John Chyka is going to meet with Auston Matthews at some point here in the coming weeks, and how that goes. But based on the reporting by RTS and Hockey Insiders, who've done a great job on this story, Auston Matthews wants to see what the new front office does. So regardless of what they say, and you'd want to leave a good impression, and you want to lay out what the plan is, Auston Matthews is going to judge it by how they perform. Remember last summer, Brad Treliving said, yeah, we're going to use the cap space, left behind by Mitch Marner to try and fill the void. Well, he never did fill the void left behind by Mitch Marner with the additions that he made. So Auston Matthews is going to want to see what happens, who the new coach is, what sort of changes they make, trades. Clearly, there's going to be a first overall pick coming in. So that, to me, I guess the new coach, is pretty important. It's one of the, I think Chyka today referred to it as the biggest decision a GM can make. So that's, to me, Auston Matthews is always going to be interesting, but they kind of go hand in hand right now. Auston Matthews' future and who the new head coach is going to be, and just in general, how this new front office operates.
0: By the way, a little bit earlier, I thought you made a really good point, and you often do. We're joined by Leafs reporter Mark Masters, that the idea that, you need to get a specific coach to match the market size and the media attention. But Sheldon Keefe was around for a very long time. Considering coaches get fired about it takes about 2.4 years before they're fired, Sheldon Keefe was here much longer and at least won one playoff series and did a lot of winning the regular season. The idea that you need to have a coach that can handle this market, I think it's more important is to find a coach that doesn't care about what the outside world has to say about him.
1: I actually thought Craig Berube handled the market fine in terms of the media pressures or all that. Like, that was never, he never blew up. In fact, I think a lot of people were surprised there wasn't more blow up. Certainly there was moments where he, questioned the heart and the brain of the team after that blowout loss at home to the Ottawa Senators coming out of the Olympic break. There were flash points, but, he handled it especially down the stretch where they were losing so many games and you would have thought he would maybe fly off the handle. I thought he handled the media side and just the constant questions pretty well, all things considered. So, yeah, I think the important thing is you find someone with the right temperament. So I'm sure that will factor in because there is just a lot of it. There's just a lot of questions every day. You're going to be facing a barrage of stuff, and it's a pretty high-pressure moment for the organization. This isn't the start of a rebuild. This is they kind of are trying to get this thing back on the rails here, and that's not going to be easy. There's going to be a lot of changes. It's a new management group too. It's not going to be easy. So I think that they'll be looking for that as part of this search, and certainly with Chyka mentioning the possibility of looking for candidates who have a track record in big market, it certainly feels like they have that on their mind as an angle or something that they will keep in mind as they go through this process.
0: Yeah, I wonder what the ideal candidate looks like. Like at times like this, I think about, this is going to sound weird, I think about, have you ever seen the movie Mary Poppins?
1: Not recently.
0: But, you know, like when the two kids, they wanted a certain nanny and they had a song and the list was like 700 things long they needed from the new nanny who becomes Mary Poppins. Okay, I should have used a different analogy, but we're here now. We can't get out of it. The point is, I'm fascinated about what would be the ideal candidate. Not necessarily, okay, it should be this specific coach, but I wonder what specifically this new management team is looking for.
1: Yeah, we don't know because John Chyka was vague on that. He didn't want to bias the process, as he put it. He didn't want to go into what he wants out of a new head coach. Yeah, like as I was just doing a hit with Chris Johnston, and he was saying, you know, when Keith Pelley mentioned he wanted a data-centric person to be the new head of hockey operations, what do you think everyone was saying in the interviews? They're playing up their data-centricness. So keep it vague. And that way you can get more out of these interviews and just find out, you know, go in without no preconceived notions. You'll have candidates coming in just pitching their best, putting their best foot forward, pitching what they believe rather than what they think that you want to hear. Because I asked Chyka, you know, how do you want this team to play regardless of the coach? What's your vision? He's like, well, there should be a vision. But again, he didn't want to go into that because he wants to keep an open mind as he looks for the new head coach.
0: So when do you, do you have one more, I guess you have one more press conference left in you before you get to take some time off?
1: I don't know. I don't know when there is no time off right now, right? We talked about how busy it is. I was at Marley's practice today. They're going off to Cleveland. Right, right now they're on the road to Ohio. They'll play game one of the American Hockey League's North Division Final. Tomorrow, so spoke with, Easton Cowan and some of the guys after practice today, got their reaction to the Berube decision. And, I'm going to Buffalo this afternoon and I'll be at game 5 tomorrow night, covering it for TSN. So I'm looking forward to that. So yeah, it's a busy time as it should be. And obviously the French Open's just around the corner and I'm going to be part of TSN's coverage of the French Open. So, I'll be looking forward to any Leafs news as it comes. There's a scouting combine coming up. Right at the end of May, start of June. So the Leafs obviously are going to be all in on that. And I'm curious, Gavin McKenna is not at the Worlds because he wants to be ready for this scouting combine. So it'll be intriguing to see how he fares there and what sort of tone he sets. So, I mean, listen, it's a busy time of year. It's exciting. We'll see how things play out, how quickly. That's the other thing, Chyka, no timeline on this coaching hire. So who knows? He's open to the idea that it could go for a bit of time here. So unclear exactly when that next Leafs news conference is going to be.
0: I'm not doing a follow-up on the Maple Leafs. I got a bite on what you said earlier. Are you hopping on a bird? Are you going to Roland Garros? The French Open starts on Monday.
1: The qualifying, yes, starts on Monday, but the main draw will start a week Sunday, and I will be in studio hosting. Mark Rowe usually is our in-studio host. He also hosts our World Hockey Championship coverage, which is the time that the calendar has moved around this year because of the Olympics. So now it conflicts. The French Open and the World Hockey Championship, there's a crossover there. So I'm getting called up to the hosting chair. I guess they figured just replace one Mark with another, and it'll be fine. No one will notice. And so I'm looking forward to, but I'm never in studio, so I'm looking forward to just being in our big headquarters. So I'm so rarely there during the course of the Leafs season. My office is usually just the Ford Performance Center, Scotiabank Arena, or wherever the Leafs are. So I'm looking forward to being in studio and watching some good tennis and hoping for a good Canadian run. So yeah, that's
0: absolutely.
1: That's next week. Yeah. So I'm pumped.
0: And by the way, the cuisine in Paris is no different than the Niner Diner at McCowan and the 401. We will be watching the coverage.
1: You have a
0: duck confit. I don't know what the chef does there, but it goes so well with a nice glass of Cru Beaujolais. Perfect. A nice, heavy, fatty game meal with a little bit of wine. Perfect before you're doing live TV at really early hours of the day.
1: Yeah, 4 a.m. If it's open, I'll order the duck, please. It's a good way to get going. I'm sure that'll be great. Great way to start the day. Cup of tea and some duck. There you go. And a spoonful of sugar, Maddie. It helps the medicine go down. There you go.
0: Oh, look at you with the callback. Well done. Mm-hmm. Well done by you, my friend. I'm going to give you a big bag of tuppins. Okay, we're not going to do this. We're not going to just somewhere. Dueling Mary Poppins. God, I'm tempted. Okay, get out. Take care. Thank you so much. Always appreciate it. Thank you. That is Mark Masters, our Leafs reporter. All the best.
1: All the best.
0: That is Mark Masters from our TSN coverage of all things hockey, of all things tennis. Owen, did, you got your fingers. Oh, you're just doing the wrap-up.
2: I am.
0: You didn't want to do a little Dick Van Dyke?
2: Couldn't if I tried.
0: Little chimney sweep. All right, we'll take a break. On the other side, we will get off of all of this and get back into some sound from the presser from earlier today. I'm Matthew Cause. This is Gameplay on TSN 1050.
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1: We're going all in on the coverage. You can bet on it.
0: For everyone's misfortune, there has to be someone who gains. That's sort of the yin and yang of life. Think of Jerry Seinfeld, who's even Steven. Some points Elaine is up and George is down. And then sometimes you get the summer of George and Elaine gets fired from her job. The Toronto Blue Jays get to be the winner. They lose 7-6 yesterday in 10 to Tampa from last night. And wow, are the Rays on a heater. 16 wins in 18 games. But first about the Blue Jays. The Jays have played themselves, and this is instead of a big picture story, this is a medium one. Because it's baseball, there's 200 more games. But the Blue Jays have played themselves out of contention for the American League East. That's done. They've played themselves out for the best record in the American League. That's done. Not just because how they've played now, but because there's a lot of guys who we still don't know when they're going to come back from injury. Barrios, Bieber, Kirk, Barger. The question now with the Blue Jays, can they turn into, at some point later this year in the summer, can they turn into the, hey, look at that wild card team is suddenly very healthy, and all the better teams are now trying to avoid them in the playoffs. Can they become the 2023 Texas Rangers, the 2019 Washington Nationals, the 2014 San Francisco Giants, wild card teams that win the World Series? I don't think I'm saying anything harsh. I don't think I'm saying anything even hot takey to say they have played themselves out of the East and best record in the American League.
2: Those teams that you mentioned, they had some things in common. An elite starting rotation. You look at the Washington Nationals. You looked at those Texas Rangers teams. That Texas Rangers team also had an elite bullpen that kind of came out of nowhere. Do I see that happening with the Toronto Blue Jays? No. And then the other thing in common with those two teams is that they had untapped power. And you kind of argue that could happen for the Toronto Blue Jays, like Vladimir Guerrero Jr., the worst player by WAR in the month of May. And now there are some other big names that are on that list too. Gunnar Henderson struggled last month. Yordan Alvarez struggled last month after a really hot start. So I'm like, star players are not immune to slumps.
0: Yes,
2: but the concern has grown larger than past slumps for Vladimir Guerrero Jr. So when you talk about those teams that quote unquote came out of nowhere, those teams had something in common, and I'm not sure that the Blue Jays currently check those boxes.
0: I mean, they can certainly do the bullpen thing. If Hoffman can be a great eighth man, Tyler Rogers and Varland, that's a good base. Let me give you an analogy here. Let's have a personal conversation. Owen, have you ever been dumped? Has a woman ever?
2: Of course. Okay.
0: So when someone breaks up with you, you know there's that period of time when you feel really down and you're sad and you don't think you're going to find anyone. Now, correct?
2: Correct.
0: You know
2: correct.
0: That feeling? Yeah. So even though deep down you can intellectualize and realize, wait a minute, people get dumped all the time and they're sad and eventually they get over it. And you can make yourself feel better knowing, oh, okay, eventually I'll find someone else, but the next 5 months, they may kind of stink as I'm repairing and putting myself back together. You know eventually you're going to get better. You're just not sure when. That's the Vladimir Guerrero Jr. experience. We know at some point he's going to do better than be on pace for 8 home runs, and he won't probably have the lowest career slugging percentage of his entire career with the Blue Jays. And he's not going to keep hitting 204 like he has the last 15 games. At some point, we know it's going to turn around, but right now we're in our heart is broken by what we've seen from last year's playoff hero.
2: For any Blue Jays fans, I would highly encourage you to go listen to the Chris Colabello interview on our show last week. And he kind of installed a different kind of, not fear, but maybe nervousness inside myself. Because for me, this might go further than a hitting mechanics thing. It might go further than a slump thing. Like, there has to be some sort of emotional aspect to this Blue Jays team. Because on the bright side, they did the hard part last postseason. Like, Vladdy also had a slump going into last year's playoffs. I remember on the Fox broadcast before he hit that home run in game one against the Yankees, they said he'd gone a month without a homer, and then he hit one 5 seconds later. But they did the hard part, but they also know how hard the hard part was. And I think that also kind of plays in to their mentality right now. And there's no way to know what's really going on inside the clubhouse, but I think they know how hard the mountain is to climb. And I think that may play a part in it.
0: Yeah, the emotional and the mental side's a fascinating one. Trust me, we're going to be exploring it for the next while. Actually, hopefully not. But think about it. The highest level of pressure and competition, he nailed it.
2: Yeah.
0: Well, on a lower level at the WBC, and then in the playoffs, New York, Seattle, the Dodgers.
2: And that should give him some leeway, by the way. Like, that should give you massive amounts of leeway. Yeah.
0: And we've given tons of leeway. We said he's a bust, and we yelled and screamed. Or have we just, you know, raised an eyebrow, and we've been concerned? No. We've given plenty of leeway on this show. We've been very fair and balanced, I think. Which often is not the point of sports radio.
2: No, it's not. It definitely isn't.
0: His playoffs last year, fluke. The man's a bum. Trade him now. Coming up on the other side of the show from the Toronto Star, Dave Feschek joins us. We get back into all things Craig Berube and his firing by the Maple Leafs.
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11: 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You can bet on it.
0: Good afternoon, everyone. Welcome to the second hour of Gameplay. I'm your host, Matthew Cos. We're brought to you by FanDuel. Whatever your game, play it your way with FanDuel Sportsbook. And today's the day to bet on the Blue Jays to win. We told you yesterday, do not bet on them, even or the day before when Kevin Gausman was on the mound or Patrick Corbin. And Corbin wasn't horrible, but at least it is Dylan Cease. We also told you, bet every over on Victor Wembanyama. And they all came true. Minnesota beat San Antonio. Minnesota lost, got killed to the Spurs, 126-97. Wembanyama, 27 points, 17 rebounds, 5 assists, and 3 blocks. And if that game was closer, his numbers would have been even better. But joining us now to talk all things Toronto Maple Leafs, it is Dave Festchuk from the Toronto Star. Dave, another presser. This one not as interesting, but the news that is both big but also incredibly predictable, Craig Berube, no longer the head coach of the Toronto Maple Leafs.
12: Yeah, and as a lot of my Leaf-loving family and inner circle have said, isn't it about time? I mean, what was the holdup here? Like, it was clear that this guy was not the right coach for this team. Going back to when they fired the assistant coach a few days before Christmas, for the crimes against the power play cause. And the idea that they let this sort of be John Takei's first decision and Matt Sundin's first decision, I'm flummoxed by it, to be honest with you. I thought Craig Berube would have been fired long before this, but here we are at the inevitability that was moving on and finding someone new. And I don't know if that's a good or a bad thing. We'll find out, but it's the right thing.
0: Yeah, well, I think, yeah, it did seem to go on a little bit longer, but I will just say this. I would much rather that they had waited, like MLSE, they had waited until they hired a GM. Let the GM be the one to make that final decision. And yeah, it would have been worse if they had fired Berube, then hired Chayka. I'd rather allow the general manager to do that job.
12: Yeah, I'm not sure about that. Like, I'm not sure I believe that. Like, I think it's, you know, why would, first of all, inheriting coaches is never a good thing for a general manager. There's just not a lot of upside to it, right? So then why do you want the firing to be sort of the first thing on his docket? I'm not sure. I think a lot of GMs that I've talked to over the years in multiple sports would tell you they'd much rather inherit a situation where there's a vacancy below them, right? So that they are entitled to fill. And that, you know, so to get from there to here for John Takei, he had to do this 10-day consult with everybody from the chef to some of the players. I'm not sure if he you know, took the counsel of the in-house sommelier cause, but he did speak to some chefs, according to Mr. Takei. And so, I'm not sure where it gets you when you have to, you know, bring in the new guy to do the dirty work that everybody that was there in the old regime knew had to be done. But we can differ on that one.
0: Yeah. Yeah. By the way, no, but I see your point about, they'd rather let someone else take care of the firing. Why am I doing that? That's not very, that's not a lot of fun. By the way, real quick, why do you think they threw in the stuff about the chef? What was that included just to try to make a folksy story?
12: It's a great question. I've no, like, why is the new general manager and Matt Sundin both in a meeting? Of all the meetings they've got to take, Todd, think about this. They got to They got the number one overall pick, and they got scouting meetings. They've got six assistant general managers who they've got to, you know, first they got to meet them, and then they got to figure out what they all do. They got a massive, massive, you know, spare no expense organization that Brendan Shanahan put together here. And in the first 10 days, they got to meet with the chefs. Okay. You tell me. I mean, you're more of the connoisseur of the epicurial delights than I am. Tell me that makes sense.
0: No, it makes none, but I did appreciate you saying epicurial there. And also on my wine podcast, I have interviewed some of the sommeliers that do work for Maple Leaf Sports and Entertainment, but I'm not here to shamelessly plug
12: so
0: some of my side gigs.
12: I guarantee you, what are the odds John Tank has been on those sommelier interviews?
0: By the way, we're now, it's such a silly story. And we're now, it's official, isn't it, Dave? It's Chaika. Isn't it Chaika, not Chaika? Because I keep hearing both ways, but I believe it's Chaika.
12: Tavares, Chaika. I don't know. I still don't know.
0: Don't do that to me. Don't do that to me, because I'm the one who's got a yammer on the radio, and you know I'm just, you know, I'm not good at this kind of stuff. All right. Moving on. Dave Feshchuk from the Toronto Star. And I guess the real big question here is, do you think Austin Matthews, when the story is that he is thinking and wondering and taking a step back with the organization before how fully committed he feels, do you think that's simply that he's afraid of a full rebuild and that he doesn't want to be a part of that at 29? Because if that's the reason, I get it. But the idea that one bad year, and it was a colossally bad year, but one bad year would suddenly lead him to say, I don't know if I want to be here anymore. I mean, at the very least, the optics don't look good if that is what's going on.
12: Well, look, I mean, there's a lot going on, right? I mean, you've seen a situation here, Cause, where he was gifted the captaincy a couple of summers ago. The Leafs at that point hoped that they would get better from Austin Matthews. They would get more from Austin Matthews if they gave him the C. They've gotten less. You know, here in the last couple of years, he's gone from being a 60-something goal scorer to a 30-something goal scorer. And we know there's a lot of complications with that and maybe some things we don't know about his health and the state thereof. We also know that, you know, Craig Berube is an awfully good defensive coach. Not so good at defending the other team, but at holding down Austin Matthews into the 30 goal range, he's been unparalleled. And so, you know, the idea that, you know, Austin Matthews wanted to know who the coach was, the idea that Austin Matthews wanted to know what the plan was, of course. Why wouldn't he? And of course, those of us who've been around a long time that have watched every game this team has played in Matthews' tenure here, you know, the shoes on the other foot, and they say, hey, what is Austin Matthews going to do about leading this team beyond where it's gotten to? Like the leadership in this room, I mean, was called into question this year on a number of different levels, including the question of what did it say about Austin Matthews that none of his teammates defended him when he was taken out in a greasy knee-on-knee hit late in the season by Ratko Gudas. So, There's all kinds of questions around Matthews. I think he's got the right to pose questions to the organization. But I think the underplayed story is, you know, what do you think the organization is asking about him and wondering about him? Because guess what? Keith Pelley talked about foundational players here and why they can do a retool because they have foundational players. But as you and I know, Kaz, that foundation was essentially built on muddy sand, and it was built on players who were playoff failures.
0: Before I get back to all things coaching, there's one thing I was wondering about, and pure speculation, but that's the lifeblood of sports radio. If the Maple Leafs possessed their first-round picks for 2027 and 28, if they had kept all of them, didn't make the deals for Brandon Carlo and deals with the Flyers, I wonder what the appetite would be for a full rebuild. And to that point, I wonder what the appetite about maybe thinking of trading Matthews if they had those picks, which put them in the more logical position of going full rebuild.
12: Yeah, you're right. If they had those picks, they wouldn't have traded away Fraser Minton, another good prospect that is being productive elsewhere. If, you know, maybe they would have hit on a few more of their, you know, the draft picks they did have in that, you know, 7-8 year window where they were trading away all their first round picks in the all or nothing, all for nothing moves. That really didn't amount to a hill of beans in terms of playoff success, but were designed to get them farther than they'd ever gone before. If all those things had been true, you're right. Maybe they would have been better positioned to say, hey, man, we had a good decade with this group, but we need a new group. But you're right. They don't have that. They don't have the luxury of that. And so it does color the way you look at it. And, you know, I know everybody likes to make fun of Keith Pelley, but, you know, like there is some, you know, wisdom to the idea that maybe they're not resistant to rebuild. Maybe the retool, as much as it's very leafy in and there's a great history of botched retools in the annals of the Maple Leafs, maybe it is, you know, your best hope in a lot of ways, because you're not going to get better talent than the talent you have on your roster. As much as that talent is proven, it's not Stanley Cup worthy. Let's be honest here. There is no quick recipe to make this club Stanley Cup worthy. And maybe that's the point Keith Pelley is making when he says retool is the priority.
0: I wonder how much, let's say you get the ideal candidate. You get a guy, like, if the Leafs keep the team, draft McKenna, do some, you know, retooling. If they get a coach who ends up being, say, in the top four, top four ever coach of the year next year, which just means you're going to get fired in 2.3 years anyway, because that's when every NHL head coach gets fired. Which is another story altogether. But I just wonder how much of a difference can a coach that comes in and does an A-minus level, like how much of an impact could that have on the Maple Leafs next season?
12: Well, look, it's the age-old question. Like we've seen this movie before, right? Like, you know, there's a reason why they brought in Craig Berube, because they had a coach who was very, you know, let the skill come out, possession-based in Sheldon Keefe, right? You remember all the glowing accolades that Sheldon Keefe received from the very skilled players at the top of the roster when Sheldon Keefe was put into place, and he was going to allow us to be us. He was going to allow us to, you know, show our talents to the world. Well, yeah, that was great. They had 100-point season after 100-point season in the regular season, but then we saw what happened with the face plants that came thereafter in the playoffs. And so there was a reason why they went the polar opposite direction of the skill-out, possession-based coach to the north-south, dump-and-chase, no-nonsense, boring system coach in Craig Berube, because they were playoff failures year after year after year. So now you're going to go back to the other side. You know, we're going to flip-flop let's get a new age, you know, possession-based coach that's going to, you know, yeah, we want to see Austin Matthews score 50 or 60 goals again. We want to see the skill come out. We want to see our best players be our best players. Okay, let's see how that

0: Fool me once, shame on you. Fool me four times, maybe this time it'll work out for the Maple Leafs. Dave?
1: Exactly.
0: And I guess, yeah, I guess right now, I asked this to Mark Masters, I'll ask it to you. More interesting, and we kind of already covered it, but trying to find out exactly what is the long-term mindset of Auston Matthews, or is the more interesting story finding out who the next coach is of Auston Matthews?
1: I mean, it is interesting to know what the mindset of Auston Matthews is, because we don't really know anything about Auston Matthews, right? He kind of presides over these press conferences, doesn't say much about much. He says it in many more words than William Nylander chooses to use, so I guess you give him that. At least he gives people time. He doesn't give people a lot of insight into what really drives them. I mean, he says the things that you expect a captain to say, but, you know, he doesn't say them with a lot of force, and he certainly doesn't say them with any sort of backing of action in terms of being a guy that people can respect as a leader of the Maple Leafs, as much as the folks at Team USA would have us believe he is. He's an all-time great captain down in the States, and he may well be, but it just, you know, there just hasn't been evidence of it here. I mean, I guess anything we can know about Auston Matthews that we don't know already would be handy to know. But I'm just not sure. I'm not sure we want to know sometimes, guys. Like, I'm not sure there's a lot there beyond. It doesn't feel like Auston Matthews is. There are players that we come across in this business, guys, who have agendas, and they are convinced that they know the best way, and so the team needs to hire the coach they think is the right coach, and the team needs to play the system they think is the right system, and they should be acquiring the players they think are the right teammates. Auston Matthews isn't one of those guys, man. There's no indication that he's one of those guys, that he's trying to pull strings in the background, that he's sort of an operator beyond sort of just showing up to work every day. And by all accounts, you know, working very hard and being a very good teammate. But, you know, sometimes there is more to getting across the finish line than just showing up to work every day and being a good teammate. And I'd say, you know, given the evidence we've seen, I think Auston Matthews maybe needs to investigate some of the things beyond those things that he needs to do.
0: Agreed. Dave, always appreciate it. Read the man's work in the Toronto Star. We'll be listening to you. I imagine we'll be hearing you on this station plenty. So, you know, now with the firing of Craig Berube. So a year ago versus now, the Maple Leafs, they got a new GM, they got a new coach, they got the number one pick in the NHL draft. It's never boring, even if it's predictable. Thank you, Dave.
1: And of course, the most important thing, will the Jets keep their job?
0: Oh, absolutely. This is the big one. What's going to happen with the Ojou? Is there a policy in terms of how to cook the steak? By the way, if anyone wants to listen, episode 129 of Matt Talks Wine and Stuff with Interesting People, Ann Martin, the head sommelier for Maple Leaf Sports and Entertainment. She's an impressive woman. And we can say this, the wine selection at Scotiabank Arena in those boxes and those restaurants, impeccable. Thank you, my friend.
1: Always a pleasure, guys. Great chat with you, as always. Have a great day.
0: Take care. You as well. That was Dave Festchuk. We got to take a break. On the other side, we'll hear from John Schneider talking about what he saw the other night from Vladimir Guerrero Jr. That is coming up next right here on Gameplay.
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3: Troubles on the westbound 401 ramp to Dixie. It's a stalled vehicle in the right lane. Some heavy delays right across the city between Dixie and the 404. Northbound DVP slowdowns Bayview Bloor up to the 401. Westbound on the Gardner, that's already busy from Jarvis heading towards Strawn. CAA members always save at Shell with 3 cents off per liter. It's a match made at the pump. From the News Talk 1010 Traffic Center, I'm Jennifer Young.
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23: Now, on one level, welcome back. This is Gameplay. I'm your host, Matthew Cause. You can look at last night's 3-2 win by the Buffalo Sabres in one of two ways. One, Buffalo found a way to hold on to win because they spent a lot of time on the penalty kill. Ukko-Pekka Luukkonen. Oh-ho! Owen! What do you think FanDuel had the odds were? Yes! All right, I said it once right. I don't have to say it again, UPL. You could talk about the fact that Lindy Ruff made the switch. Alex Lyon to the bench. And after the Cole Caulfield goal that made it 2-1 for Montreal, hit 22 straight saves. 28 saves, 30 shots, 9.33 save percentage. Good job, Lindy Ruff. The other side is the theme of missed opportunities for Montreal. The Canadiens were minus 142 on FanDuel. By the way, I said take Buffalo, and it was the, it can't be this easy for Montreal, can it? Bet. And the theme is missed opportunities. Cole Caulfield scores, 13 seconds left in the first. They're up 2-1. They don't hold. Against Tampa, They had opportunities to go up 2-0 on the road, 3-1 at home, close out at home in game six, lost. Missed opportunities, 1-for-7 on the power play. So you can look at, I think those are the two themes and when you look at last night's game. But the other one is, if you're Montreal, are you feeling like it stinks and we have lost home ice, but you can't feel too bad about your performance? You weren't dominated out there. And that Tage Thompson goal that tied it at 2.
0: Yeah.
23: That goal there, that is a million and one shot of that going in.
0: Yeah, Montreal has felt like the more threatening team in the series. And
23: yes,
0: it feels like Buffalo both has to work harder and needs luckier bounces in order to win games. And I think for Montreal, like, you knew this was going to be a dogfight. You knew the series was going to be a dogfight. I thought the separator last night, because it's interesting, both teams are relatively young. And I thought the separator last night and throughout the series has kind of been trying to find that perfect balance when it comes to aggression. And we've seen Rasmus Dahlin be a D1 instigator in the regular season. And that kind of continued last night. Some of the penalties that were called were a little bit suspect, but he also missed the mark and went a little bit too far at times last night as well. So both these teams have been very even throughout these games. Like, Montreal better offensively last night. I thought Buffalo looked really good defensively in the third period in terms of blocking shots and clogging up lanes. But special teams was a separator last night.
23: Oh, it was. 1-for-7. You got to do. I know you scored one, but you got to be able to do more than that.
0: Yeah.
23: And it's interesting. If you're Buffalo, you can be like, woof, through four games, Montreal's been the better team. Now, it's not like a massive giant gap, but the Canadiens have been the better team through four. But what does Buffalo care? It's now tied at 2. Home ice is back with the Sabres. So if you're Buffalo, you are thrilled, obviously, by what happened last night. And you have to do your best to push back the fact that Montreal, I think, has been the better team. But it doesn't matter. Sabres have home ice.
0: Are you of the belief that regardless of who wins these two series that are currently going on right now, that they will lose in the conference finals? Like, the winner of Vegas, Anaheim, the winner of Buffalo, Montreal is going to lose the next series.
23: More so on, hey, Vegas, good job. You win in overtime against yeah. Anaheim. You're going to get killed. Okay, you're going to get killed by Colorado. When Colorado is winning games in the playoffs with the guys who play 12 minutes, you know, when Ross Colton and Parker Kelly are the main reasons why the Avalanche won game 4, and they play tonight. Colorado's minus 210 on FanDuel. You know, this feels like the series is already done. I think I would just take the Avalanche. It just, you know, but there's no intelligence to say, oh, I think Colorado will win against the Minnesota team
0: yeah.
23: without Jonas Brodin, without Joel Eriksson. Eck, you know, it feels like it's over. I'd give Montreal a chance. I just because the high end offensive talent for Montreal all you need is a couple quick strike moments, and I think you could beat Carolina. And I don't think Carolina's really been tested that much.
0: No, but Vegas has something that neither of the teams in the East have, and that's a feeling of inevitability. Like, at times, for the majority of the series, I thought Utah were quote unquote the better team. I think Anaheim has been the better team in this series so far, but
23: yeah.
0: they're kind of molding into a team of destiny of sorts. Not really a team of destiny in terms of like being new and on this magical run, but they have experienced players and obviously an experienced head coach. Like, you look at some of the stuff that's happened in the series, like Thomas Hertl scored in game 4, hadn't scored in nearly 30 games prior to that. Yeah, both goalies have been clutch in the series. That's been an unexpected part for the Vegas Golden Knights. But Vegas historically does have a good record against Colorado in recent history. So that could be a point there.
23: Let's see if I end this segment on a high or a low. And speaking of Vegas, Jack Eichel, 2 assists. I know only 1 goal, but his primary assist on the Pavel Dorofiev's overtime winner. It was a hell of a pass in tight near the goalie, and that was a great pass by Eichel for the overtime winner. Dorofiev.
0: What am I doing there? Not quite. Well, Jack Eichel, one goal and 14 assists in these playoffs. Two goals, 23 assists in 22 playoff games stretching back to last season.
23: He's not greedy enough.
0: No.
23: Also, I should have quit while I was ahead.
0: You really should have.
23: To say that name. I could have got out. No one would have known. Here's a name we can all say from the NHL Network, from FanDuel. Mike Kelly joins us next.
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2: Troubles on the westbound 401 ramp to Dixie. It's a stalled vehicle in the right lane. Some heavy delays right across the city between Dixie and the 404. Northbound DVP slowdowns Bayview Bloor up to the 401. Westbound on the Gardner, that's already busy from Jarvis heading towards Strawn. CAA members always save at Shell with 3 cents off per liter. It's a match made at the pump. From the News Talk 1010 Traffic Center, I'm Jennifer Young.
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0: This is Gameplay right here on TSN 1050. I'm your host, Matthew Kaz, brought to you by FanDuel. I should remind everyone on Overdrive, Chris Johnston at 4:30. Him and Jonas and Myrtle have done a great job at The Athletic covering all things Maple Leafs. And obviously the big news is Craig Berube's been fired. Peter Laviolette just after 5 o'clock. And joining us now, sort of more of a big picture look because it doesn't cover the team on a day-to-day basis. It's covering the whole league. Hockey analyst with NHL Network, of FanDuel, director of analytics and insights with Sports Logique. And I'd like to make it sound a little more European because there's a Q at the end. It is Mike Kelly. Mike, good afternoon. Appreciate it. Thank you for being on the show.
1: Anytime, Matty. How you doing?
0: I'm doing well. And by the way, apologies. We booked you before this was going to happen. We're like, let's just get Mike on. We'll talk Sabres in Montreal and Anaheim and Vegas, Colorado, Minnesota, you know, and is Carolina working on their tan? We get all this other stuff. But here we go. How bad were the Maple Leafs last year from a numbers, analytics, from the statistical point of view? How bad of a season was it for them?
1: Oh, it was a very bad season. I mean, that was reflected in the standings, obviously. But they, there were a couple things the year before where Toronto was very good that were, I want to say, like little cracks, right? Things that you could kind of look at and say, oh, okay, like, is this repeatable or you know, what's going to happen? One of them was they'd kind of regressed from being quite strong defensively in terms of chance suppression and shots, et cetera, to being okay. But 2 years ago, their goaltending tandem of Stolarz and Wall was one of the better ones in the league. And that allowed them to have a strong goals against average. This past year, a little bit of a perfect storm where the goaltending wasn't nearly as good. And, you know, there were injuries and all the rest of it. But that wasn't nearly as good. And defensively, they were one of the worst teams in the league in terms of what they allowed. So that turns into a, you know, a snowball into a boulder, and now you're giving up a ton of goals. So, no, it wasn't pretty, really. And if you want to get into some kind of coaching-related things with that, I'm happy to. But, like, they gave up more shot attempts, more shots, more slot shots, more rush chances, more cycle chances than any team in the league. So you're starting basically at rock bottom in terms of cleaning up the defensive play.
0: Yeah, and I mean, that's why no one was shocked to see that that Craig Berube was let go. Are you shocked it fell that bad? And we saw, like, there was cracks last year, and that Wall and Stolarz were incredible. Fourth best, you know, save percentage, like, just the fourth best numbers. So you could see that maybe there was a storm in the distance. I don't think anyone thought it was going to be from making it to a game seven, but, I mean, they got killed by Florida, from what last year was to the tsunami of defensive mistakes that was this year.
1: Yeah, I wouldn't have thought it'd be that bad. Like, one of the things we do at NHL Network every summer is there's a one-hour analytics special that we do, which, you know, for me is like my kid in the candy store kind of day, because you get to come up with a bunch of different things you want to talk about. So one of the things I did last summer, we were looking at teams that just based on like a win probability model that I've worked on, who kind of outperformed, who underperformed. Utah and San Jose were teams that expected to do, you know, quite a bit better this year. And they did, and that's great. Teams that the two teams that I looked at in terms of regression the other way, Toronto was one of them. And some of those cracks were kind of the reason for it. And I thought, you know, probably playoffs, but even that with the ascension of some of the other teams in the division, like, they might be fighting for it is kind of where I remember landing in September. And to think that they'd finish where they did, obviously, I didn't think that. I don't really think anybody did, or most people. But, you know, then we didn't really know the impact of Mitch Marner either, or some of the injuries that they would have. So, yeah, it didn't work so well.
0: Yeah, and like, and with some of the defensive issues, it was just some of the players regressed, and the injury to Chris Tanev. Okay, yep. Question that may be hard to answer: how different do you think this year would have been if it was someone else coaching? And, you know, I won't give a specific name. Like, what about Sheldon Keefe? He used to be there, or former Leafs assistant Spencer Carberry with the Capitals. But what if, like, actually, all right, I'm going to turn around like this: what grade would you have given Craig Berube for the job he did as a coach for the 2025-26 Maple Leafs?
1: Look, I have a hard time answering that just because I'm not, like, I wouldn't even want to answer it if I was covering the team every day as a reporter,
0: right.
1: Because I'm not in the room. And by and large, I've come to kind of know that players are pretty much going to do what the coach asks them to do. I think it's very few in between that you would see players just revolt against what a coach wants them to do. So let's assume that the players were doing what Craig Berube wanted them to do. And then he would obviously wear, you know, some degree of blame for the way that they performed. The one thing that I would say, there was a disconnect between how he wanted to play and the personnel on the team and their ability to play that way. And, like, I'll give you a couple examples. So,
0: yeah,
1: when Craig Berube was in St. Louis in 2019 when they won the Stanley Cup, right, they dumped a fair amount of pucks in, and they would cycle low to high, and that's the way they played. And they had the guys to do it, and they were really good. Like, Ryan O'Reilly would win puck battles, and they had players that could play that way, and it worked well. They won the Stanley Cup. So let's look at this year. The Maple Leafs at 5-on-5 had the fifth highest rate of dumping. So when they're going to gain the blue line, they dumped it in at the fifth highest rate. They had the third worst rate of recovering those dumpings. So there's a disconnect there between something you're doing a lot and you're not very good at the next most important thing. You know, and it's not to say that you have to dump pucks or you shouldn't. Florida won cups dumping the puck in a ton. Colorado might win the cup this year. They barely dump it at all. Who do you have in your team, and how can you get that team to play to its strengths and maximize that? So Florida, a lot of dump-ins, second best at recoveries. Montreal, fourth highest dump-in rate this year, third best at recoveries. Those things are in sync. Maple Leafs, not in sync. They, in turn, spent the lowest percentage of their even strength time in the offensive zone of any team. So you start kind of unpacking this, and it's a team that was not able to execute what they were trying to do very well, and it led to some poor results. Like, other things that I think are actionable, you win a faceoff in the offensive zone. How often do you turn that into a scoring chance? Toronto was the worst in the league at that. Why is that? Start digging, right? These are all the things I'd be doing right now, is digging into, we did this a lot, or this event happens a lot in a game we're not very good at it. Why? How do we get better? How do you get better in 50 things by 2% to stack meaningful results?
0: It's, you know, it's a great way of looking at it, Mike. And by the way, I do appreciate, and I get a little hesitant as well about being specific about questioning coaches. But to your point, you gave all these very specific examples with some pretty damning statistics. And it makes me wonder what Berube's ability was to transform, his ability to reassess and change his, reinvent his style. Because, you know, he rightfully so would be critical of the team because of effort. We've seen lots of examples where the effort wasn't there. That falls on the players. But the one thing I wonder about how we got here, how much of it was Berube didn't put enough effort into changing any of his coaching philosophies, which may have got him a Stanley Cup, but didn't get him close to it here.
1: There could be truth in that too, right? I definitely wouldn't say there's no way that's possible. And it'd be a hard thing, I would imagine, in any profession, you've achieved the greatest result possible by doing something a certain way. So, of course, right? And it's not to say that that's outdated because it was 7 years ago either.
0: No.
1: We just watched Florida do it. Carolina still dumps a bunch of pucks, and Montreal does it. So it's, and I say this all the time, it's like there's ground truths in hockey that you have to be good at if you want to be successful, no matter how you want to play, no matter who's in your team. And then there's more the style of it. And you can get to the ground truths, but in a number of different styles. I've always believed, what fits the roster you have the best, and can you get the most out of those players doing that? Then you're going to give yourself the best opportunity. Talent, at the end of the day, is such a massive part of it, obviously. Like, you need to have, like, Carolina's the great example, right, of they dump pucks in forever, hound pucks, force turnovers, gap up well. They've got all these dogs on their team, no real superstar. Well, this year they add Nick Ehlers, and now he's added a rush dimension to their game. And so they open it up a little bit, and that's where I think Rod Brindamore has done a pretty good job, is they're not as one-dimensional as they used to be. So that's the kind of ever-evolving nature of it, I guess. And look, at the end of the day, I mean, like you said, I've given you some pretty specific examples. Toronto didn't have a great team, right? If you take a look at who was in the lineup with injuries, et cetera, they weren't a great team anyways. So that doesn't really fall on Craig Berube, I suppose.
0: Oh, no. Like when a coach gets fired, I first look at it, how much of this is a failure on the current GM and the past GM, and then how much of this is on the players as well. But again, you know, we know the cliches about can't fire the players, you can fire the coach. Of course, if they did fire all the players, oh, then I'd be asking you even more questions about the Maple Leafs. I will end with one question with Mike Kelly on things, all things hockey. How do you view the Sabres 3-2 win over Montreal? Was it more, is the story more about Buffalo finding a way to hold on and that crazy goal, or was it more about a blown opportunity by Montreal?
1: Both are true to me. Like the last 10 minutes of that game, even though it's a one goal game, I never felt like Montreal was going to tie it. I think like Matty, you watch hockey forever too. You get a sense sometimes when you're like, oh, this team's going to tie it, or you know, they could play another 20 minutes of this game and they're not going to tie it. So give Buffalo credit for that. I mean, they killed 6 or 7 penalties, which is great. And, they took 7 penalties. Not great. In the end, like Montreal spent more time with the puck in the O-zone in that game than any team has in the series in any game, and Buffalo spent the least amount of time. That's not good, and power plays obviously impact that largely.
0: Yeah.
1: Buffalo didn't give up a ton of quality chances. So give the Sabres credit. Even though they were in there for so long, they defended pretty well, and Montreal, I'd say two things. Their power play, they have a tendency to overpass, and, you know, watch, next game they're going to go and thread like 6 beautiful passes and score a goal, and I'll be an idiot, and that happens sometimes, but they do overpass the puck on the power play, I think, in general sometimes. And then at the end of the game, I think every time Noah Dobson touched the puck, he shot it. And I didn't love any of that, the shot selection there. He's got a big shot. So you can nitpick things here and there, but the Habs, you know, you felt like that one could have been there for them with all the power plays, and now we're all tied up.
0: Yeah, they leave that first period with a 2-1 lead, and then you get the one crazy goal in Buffalo. Good on them for being a way to win. And you're right. I never felt, oh, boy, we're going to overtime, even though in the NHL, so many of them go into overtime.
1: Yeah.
0: Mike, always a pleasure. Appreciate the knowledge and the perspective on just all things Maple Leafs and, you know, what the numbers say and how we kind of got here. I appreciate you being on the show today.
1: You got it. No matter what happens, schedule in advance, it always comes back to the Leafs, center of the hockey universe. So
0: We didn't mean it. We were going to do so much more about Joel Eriksson Ek being out for the Wild and Colorado versus Carolina. Who's the better team and all this hockey stuff. And then we talked about the Maple Leafs. Thanks as always, Mike.
1: All right. See ya.
0: Take care. That is Mike Kelly joining us. And again, you can check out his work at the NHL Network, FanDuel, and Sports Logic. On the other side, Sound of the Day, that is coming up next.
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3: Traffic filling in heavily already on the West Gardiner and the northbound DVP exiting the downtown core. No new problems, though. 401 eastbound, still troubles on the ramp to Warden. It's a stalled vehicle in the right lane. Heavy delays on the West 401 from Victoria Park all the way out towards the 427. Troubles on the West 401 ramp to Dixie as well. Stalled vehicle in the right lane. Avoid risky digs and stay safe. Always click before you dig. 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From the Newstalk 1010 Traffic Center, I'm Jennifer Young.
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0: Welcome back, everyone. This is Gameplay on TSN 1050. We've been brought to you by FanDuel. Whatever your game, played your way with the FanDuel Sportsbook. Chris Johnston at 4:30. Peter Laviolette just after 5 o'clock. That's coming up on Overdrive. But for Sound of the Day, we go back to John Chyka, the new general manager of your Toronto Maple Leafs, talking about the former head coach of Craig Berube, or I can't screw that up. I was going with something there. I screwed up some adjectives and verbs. Craig Berube, obviously fired today by the Toronto Maple Leafs. But here's John Chyka talking about what he wants from his meeting with Auston Matthews.
17: Similar to all the players, honestly. I know Austin's the captain and, you know, prolific goal scorer, and there's much attention on that for that reason. I understand that. From my perspective, as I said in my press conference, and it wasn't just a line, like, I view the players as our partners. And I think we've had really great discussions today. I think, you know, sitting in there with Mats, obviously, with his background and perspective, sharing notes and experiences, and you know, both sides learning from each other. That's kind of how we view that. And again, I think, you know, Austin's an accomplished player that is world class, and I think he, you know, wants to align on the vision and the strategy he had, as do we. And so I don't think there's any type of competing interests. I think it's about getting on the same page.
0: It is the most curious question now, is his feelings, his thoughts. Is it just about wants to make sure they're not going to do a full teardown and then he's committed here? It really is the biggest question. It's a fascinating one because there are some people, Owen, are like, well, he's 29. His last 2 years weren't great. And, you know, why are we so freaking out about him? What if he is the seventh best center? Well, finding a top seven center in the NHL is difficult. We've seen the high-end version not that long ago. Is that version, can it be unlocked with a new head coach who's not Craig Berube? And again, no first-round picks the next 2 years. The full nuclear option isn't really an option for the Toronto Maple Leafs.
18: Yeah, and I think you just hope that the Leafs front office goes into that meeting with the intention to win a championship, not the intention to sell jerseys or make the playoffs and secure that first round playoffs broadcast money. And I think that's why today was a positive sign for Leafs fans, because you saw that the intention truly was trying to win. And again, that's nothing on Craig Berube as a head coach. He has his style. He has an impressive resume. But I think there was those rumors of them potentially keeping him to save money. And I think him getting fired today was a big step in dispelling those rumors. And I think for the front office,
0: that's a good point.
18: Yeah, the intention should be to find margins to win games, whether that's the atmosphere, the ice surface, recruitment, scouting, building a team. And so, yeah. Positive sign in the right direction today.
0: It's a great point. 9 million American is going bye-bye if Craig Berube does not work for the next 2 years. That will do it for us. Tomorrow will be more about the Blue Jays and more about what's going on the NBA and the NHL playoffs. Colorado could end it all tonight against the Minnesota Wild. And let's see how good Dylan Cease looks on the mound against a Tampa Bay Rays team that just can't lose. On a hell of a run, winning like 16 of their last, or winning, 16, I believe, their last 18. That'll do it for us. Overdrive coming up next.
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3: Traffic filling in heavily already on the West Gardner and the northbound DVP exiting the downtown core. No new problems, though. 401 eastbound, still troubles on the ramp to Warden. It's a stalled vehicle in the right lane. Heavy delays on the West 401 from Victoria Park all the way out towards the 427. Troubles on the West 401 ramp to Dixie as well. Stalled vehicle in the right lane. Avoid risky digs and stay safe. Always click before you dig. 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
11: 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Brian Hayes, the O-Dog, Jeff O'Neill, Jamie Noodles McLennan.
0: What's going on today?
11: Lots going on today.
0: Yes, there is.
11: Lots going on today. How are we
25: Lots
11: feeling?
25: Going on, Noodles, and it is a newsy day, and I'm sure Hazy B would like to get to the news of the day. But sometime during this show, I'm going to tell you about listening to some country music in the backcountry and just pulling over to take a leak.
11: Okay, good tease.
0: I'd rather hear that story.
11: Great tease. That's coming up because I have a very similar story.
0: Really?
25: Of all the places in Ontario you could pull over and take a leak, you're not going to believe this one.
11: You're not going to believe what happened this morning.
0: So you two were traveling together.
25: No.
11: We'll tell you later. Okay, we'll tell you later.
0: That's a tease, man. That's a tease.
11: That's way bigger than the Brew Bay news.
0: Yeah,
11: we'll save that for the 5 p.m. hour. Okay, so you got to hang tight for what I witnessed this morning.
0: Okay.
11: But, man, the Leafs are in the content game, aren't they?
0: They are
11: in the they have not Headlines. Played a meaningful game in 3 months,
0: yep.
11: 2 months at least, and yet they just keep churning out news where earlier this morning they announced via the team that Craig Berube has been relieved of his duties.
25: I think it's kind of sad. It's not sad, but it's like you just look at the main suspects that are here. How many people have these guys mowed through?
11: Not as many as Edmonton.
25: Are you sure about
11: not
25: that?
11: Not even close. Oh, McDavid's played for, like, how many coaches?
0: Five.
11: Why does that apply to him?
25: All of them. We're talking about the Leafs today.
11: No,
25: But it's like Lou Lamoriello, Kyle Dubas. Like, it goes on and on. Mike Babcock, Sheldon Keefe, Craig Berube. It's a lot of people.
11: Yeah.
25: And are you telling me that they're going to continue to give these same guys the benefit of the doubt to go through another guy? I wouldn't, man. I get it. You don't now
11: they
25: just
11: had to
25: bring
11: do
25: back
11: this.
25: I get it. I get it. And if you want to play differently, bring back the music. And if you get pumped 6-1, play Drake at the practice rink and skate around and practice your do whatever you want. But you're going to mow through somebody else. How do you just not say we're breaking these guys up? Like, you want to fire Craig. That's what happens in the big leagues. You have a season like this. All the categories where coaching is important, they were horrendous. And sometimes you get fired. I get that. If you want to do that, go ahead. But what are they going to do next? It's already gone from analytics guy with Dubas and then a bunch of other people, and now it's back to analytics. So it's almost like we're full circle. Who's the next Sheldon Keefe type? I don't know. I just don't get it. I understand what goes on in the big leagues, but I can't for the life of me think that they're going to let these guys, like these guys here, Chaika and Mats, think that these group of players with the right people, coaches, are going to turn it around and do something special. Wrong. It's not happening.
0: Well, I think what we need to look at is every organization's different. Expectations are different, all of that type of stuff. You know, you brought up Edmonton. You're right. They've had different coaches, all of that. But they've been to the finals a couple times. So that's the biggest challenge there. We're talking about Toronto. They haven't had as many coaches, but they haven't had that much success. I think there's times where, you know, we're mad about it, but haven't we been going, isn't Vegas the standard? Doesn't matter. Like, you know, you're looking
11: at
0: it.
11: They fire guys all the time.
0: All the time.
11: They just fired a guy with 8 games left.
0: This is a cutthroat business.
11: Yes.
0: This isn't about, and I, like, great coaches get fired. We're going to have one on in 5 o'clock hour. Lavie is an unbelievable coach. He's going to coach again in the NHL, but he has been relieved of his duties several times in this league. It happens. Oh, I understand what you're saying, but I think what the norm, the outlier now is John Cooper and Jared Bednar. Everybody else is Roddy Brind'Amour. You're right. Everybody else is on 3 years, four years.
25: Okay, but Jamie, I'm talking about this specific group.
0: I understand.
25: If anybody, those gentlemen I just mentioned, think that they just need the right coach with that roster that they have in place.
0: No.
11: But you got to be clear about what happened last year. Listen, I'm not a proponent that this roster or this team is the greatest team in the league.
25: They're terrible.
11: I don't think they're one of the three or four worst, though. Like, they were horrendous defensively all year. Arguably the worst team in the league all season. Do the players have to own 70% of that? Yes. 80? Fine. I'll give you 90, maybe. Craig Berube has to own a lot of it, though. The head coach is responsible. We just had Ron Brind'Amour. What this team's about. First 10 minutes, how they're going to play, how they're going to buy in. Now, you can sit there and say they should have bought in more, and with that, I wouldn't disagree.
0: Yep.
11: You know, I think Berube had a style of game that he was promoting that's difficult to play. Right. And they tried it the year before and it worked, and then it got away from them in the biggest game of their whole tenure in game 7 against Florida in very embarrassing fashion, and the wheels completely fell off. But you can hate on the players all you want, and I'm not sitting here pumping their tires, but it's a reality of pro sports in 2026 that if you underperform to the extent that the Leafs did last year, going from winning their division, making the playoffs 9 straight years, to being an absolute disaster, the GM and the coach are in big trouble.
0: People are going to lose their jobs.
11: Of course. And furthermore, the team looked disjointed and kind of quit on the guy. I don't see how Berube could walk back in the room. So I don't think you can keep him out of spite to the players. And I actually think this is a positive sign that, you know, Pelly said, and I thought it was strange at the time, if you're going to get rid of Tree Living, I thought, just get rid of Berube, too. How is he possibly going to stay?
0: Agreed.
11: But he did say, that's the GM's job. I'm going to hire a GM, and that GM will make the decision. He hired Chaika. Chaika met with Berube on Saturday. It's been well reported by Dregs and others. 3, 4, 5 hours, they were talking about everything. 3 days later, they decided you're done, and they're going to move on. So, you know, Chaika, maybe it was predetermined, maybe it wasn't. Maybe Chaika's, I don't know where he's going to take this.
25: What do you think the biggest factor in the firing was? Because I'm not sure John Chaika was keeping tabs on the Toronto Maple Leafs as closely as anybody thinks, and Matt's for that matter too. Do you think it was the statistical breakdown of how the team played and their defensive struggles and all of that? Do you think it was players' comments? Do you think it was other staff? What do you think was the straw that broke the camel's back where John Chyka said, I'm not doing this, I'm firing the coach.
0: It might be a combination of all that, though. And what I mean by that is exit interviews, I guarantee you, Keith Pelley probably talked to some of the players, regardless of what, you know, whether they should weigh in and on or not. Those are the guys that are going out there to play. I think you look at it analytically. You talk about it. I know you don't want to hear it, but the last 2 years, the difference between year one and year two was goaltending. Goaltending propped up some of the things that may have gone deficient. This past year, they were injured and they weren't good enough. But at the end of the day, I don't think you choose a new coach until you figure out what your roster's going to look like. And that's the one thing. That's why they're going to have a wide search. You don't just hire a coach today. I think you've got to hire the coach for the roster that you're building, because it might be a young progressive guy if you are going to retool.
25: Jamie, you can't build any kind. You can't hire a coach for any kind of future roster because these guys only last for 2 years.
0: I understand that, but what I'm saying is, I was defensive of Chief of why they kept him, because they're like, we don't know who he's coaching next year. We don't know if Austin Matthews puts his hand up and says, I want to leave, and they're going to go young, and we need a hardened coach that just coaches straight line hockey because that's the team they're going to build in a rebuild. That I don't know if that's the case. The point being is they've deemed Craig Berube's out. They're going to head in a different direction. Yeah. And John Chyka's putting a stamp
11: on
0: the organization.
11: It's not that complicated, guys.
0: It isn't.
11: You've been around for a long time.
0: Agreed.
11: They were a disaster. Like, what are we talking about here? It's not deep. It's not a conspiracy theory. We all watched them play. They were horrendous. What coach survives that? You explain it to me. Explain to me.
25: Guys, I just asked a question.
11: No, I know that, but you're asking it like rhetorically, like I can't believe it. It's not tough to figure out. It would have been...
25: I get it. It was a terrible year. You fired the coach. You're acting like I'm devastated. He got fired.
11: But you're asking the question as if you don't know the answer. You watched them. They were horrendous. No coach survives that. It would have been managerial malpractice if they brought him back, if the plan is to win next year. They have to change it.
25: Okay, I'm saying is, if this roster comes back and some smarty pants coach comes in, good luck, because you're not going to win with them. That's all I'm saying. Well, get whatever coach you want.
11: You got to give it a shot, is the point, though.
25: That's all I'm saying. Get another guy in there, and they're going to do their own thing, and they're not going to win. And that's what's going to happen. That's what I'm trying to tell you.
11: I get the impression this move would suggest to me Chyka has either sold them or they asked him to sell them on the idea of them being a competitive team next year. I could be wrong on that, and I'm not going to sit here and predict that they will be. But if you want to be competitive next year, this was an obvious move.
25: And it happened in Pittsburgh. You know what?
11: Exactly.
25: They got rid of Mike Sullivan. They brought in Muse, and the team made the playoffs. They got dummied in the first round, but you know what? They made the playoffs.
11: And I'm not sitting here saying a coach is going to make them a cup contender. I'm not, and I don't see it happening. But Chyka and Sundin, I'm assuming, have plans for the offseason. I don't know if they could pull them off. Things have got to happen with this roster. There's no questioning that.
0: Right.
11: But if you think, because easy play could have been, I think this team's going up in smoke. I'm going to keep Craig around and then, you know, fire him 30 games in next season and bring in an interim, you know, hire Steve Sullivan as the interim head coach till the end of the year. And then say, oh, it didn't work, trade Matthews, we're going to move in the other direction. Maybe that ends up happening, right? Maybe it all blows up anyway. Matthews, Nylander, they decide we're going in a different direction. And in a year or two, that's the direction they're going to take. But if you have the ambition of getting back on the horse next year, regardless of how anyone else feels about it, if that is the internal objective, we're going to try to finish with 95-plus points and make the playoffs, then use the bullet now, right? Don't wait for 25 games in. Try to establish a new system and game plan and voice and take another kick at the can.
0: I agree.
11: And I think that's what they're doing.
0: I agree. Like, if we dumb it down, there's no way you could bring it back with a new regime anyways. Like, so I think Craig Berube should have been let go with Brad Treliving, had Nusi Lalonde run the rest of the season as an interim, and then you start over fresh. Craig, we knew Craig was a dead man walking. You could see in his body language. I looking back on it, I think if there was true serum, and Craig's too classy of a guy to do this, but I would love in a candid moment to go, did you execute everything that you wanted to do? And hear me out on this.
2: there's probably nights where he's like, I wanted to sit 88 out or do something different. And whether he didn't do it or maybe from above or whatever, like to me, there was things where he probably could have done something different with the personality that we see in Craig Berube. Now, he has to own that. They had a poor year.
11: Do you think they look back as an organization and wish they pulled the trigger 20 games into last season?
2: Maybe.
11: Do you think?
2: Like, I don't know. Like, that's the thing. You can, in hindsight, you can go back and say, Team X should have done this at Christmas when they weren't responding. They could have done this. You should have traded this guy. We can do it all until we're blue in the face when it comes down to it. But I think today's announcement was the least surprising thing that comes out of Leaf Camp, in my opinion. I don't know how you feel about
11: I would agree with that. And I think, listen, there's, yes, hindsight being 2020, it actually worked out beautifully because everyone played a role in them winning the lottery. Like, that's the truth. Yeah, everyone being a part of the program led to the lottery balls falling their way, and now they have the first overall pick. But, you know, Matthews is front and center on everything here. And, you know, whether or not he had his voice heard, I wouldn't be surprised. Chyka said no. Like, Chyka said definitively, nope, zero. He had nothing to do with this. Maybe it was more indirectly.
2: Right.
11: This is where you look at Matthews and the way that he was utilized with Berube, which I understand Berube's approach. Like, his approach was, we need to play like Florida, like St. Louis in 19,

0: forward and try something that's already been cycled through before, go ahead and do it.
1: So
0: with
1: what,
0: these guys.
1: What would you suggest they do then? What do you think,
0: Brian? I think you're misunderstanding. I get it. They want to make a change, but what they're doing, it's already the third time through. That's the only thing. It's been 10 years. So now you're on a second cycle of getting a different voice. So go ahead and do it. I get it. You got to do it. All I'm saying is we're talking about a group of players that are going to be on their third or fourth cycle. Mike Babcock, Sheldon Keefe, Craig Berube, and now it's reverting back to another one. How many group of players get that opportunity to cycle through a different philosophy where you actually look at the players that go on the ice and say, maybe different players.
2: Hold on. Who's to say those players are coming back?
1: Listen, Marner's not here anymore.
0: At this point, I don't even care if they come back. I really don't.
2: Hear me out. Because what you need is, if this is John Chyka's team, and it is now, he might have a completely different philosophy and say, what have we talked about? They might have 8 to 10 new faces on there. That's a different team. You might still have some of the same cast of characters. You're not flushing 20, but you might have a way different looking team next year. And that's going to have a new coach attached to it. So yes, you're going to have, if you bring back Matthews and Nylander, which they're under contract, and those are star players, Tavares is going to be there. I know what you're saying, but if everybody else has changed around that, that's a different team. That's not the same cast of characters.
0: I'd like to see it, Jamie, but we've already discussed the challenges that come to flipping out eight different players.
1: And a couple more things on that. For starters, Marner's not here anymore. Right, like Marner, that is a massive piece that was here for 9 years, that is not here anymore. A lot of the Shanahan era is been moving out. You know, Berube is the last hire of the Shanahan era, right? Tree Living went out a month and a half ago. Yes, you have Matthews and Nylander and Tavares and Riley who are still here. I can't imagine Morgan Riley's here in the fall. We'll see, but that's a pretty major hit as well. So if you move off a coach, a GM, Marner and Riley within 18 months, that's pretty significant change. Who knows what is going to happen with Austin and with Willie in the future? And those are the two main pieces.
2: Right.
1: But I think what happened this year, and it was extreme, needs to be considered here. The issue these players had for 9 years was they were not clutch. They did not have the ability to make the biggest plays under the brightest lights.
2: Yeah,
1: that was the issue with Babcock. That was the issue with Keefe. And then it turned out to be the issue with Berube last year, where they got to all these game sixes and all these game sevens, and they all folded, and they didn't perform enough. It was a very thin margin we were talking about. Like, are you going to get a new coach to see if that guy can? And that's what Berube was supposed to represent. And unfortunately, he is on record as the coach of the worst meltdown of them all. All the meltdowns, Babcock, Keefe, and Berube, the worst of the worst is Game 7 at home against Florida last year. And nothing is even within the stratosphere of that. This year was a completely different evaluation of everything, because it wasn't about the thinnest margins. Can you win Game 7 against Florida or beat Boston in the Boston Garden? This was a complete meltdown. It was a completely different review, I would assume, from Chyka and company. Because it wasn't about one piece or two pieces. Now you're talking about an organizational audit, effectively. And that's effectively what he said today. He said this is more of a big picture thing. Now, what that means for Matthews and Nylander, and let's be clear, those are the two guys we're really talking about. Like, those are the two best
2: Tavares
1: players.
2: Tavares is different now, right?
1: John is just in a different place. He's still got a loud voice there, and he's still, you know, got a legacy that he owns. And, you know, he's a big part of that dressing room. But it's the captain. And then, you know, Nylander, the most offensive kind of player on the team and the most mercurial player on the team, is Nylander. And how are they going to react to the next wave of coaching? I don't know. I don't have that answer. Are they going to be here long term? I'm not sure. But this year in the meltdown is different than past meltdowns in terms of what the issue has been.
2: Yeah. And ultimately what it comes back to is today's world now, like, it's what have you done for me lately? And that's the biggest thing. Like, Bruce Cassidy won a cup, and the guy was rock star coach. It's like Vegas is like, don't like what we're seeing, and we can't get rid of the players, so it's 8 games left. Torts, here you come. Like, it's a cutthroat world right now. I mean,

0: And look at what the Islanders did. How many games left with that, with Pete DeBoer coming?
1: Four games.
0: In? Four games left, and they missed the playoffs, and they, you know, they got a hell of a player there, but they wanted their coach. And that's Patrick Waugh getting let go.
1: Yeah.
0: Craig Berube gets let go. He won a cup. Patrick Waugh's a legendary coach and done a great
1: Maybe
0: job.
1: Maybe Patty Roy comes through town.
0: I don't know, man. It depends. Is the one thing I would say is, and I'm being respectful here, is it a desirable spot right now with where the organization at is for a legacy coach? Or is it better for a younger, up-and-coming Dan Muse, Manny Malhotra type guy, a first time at it where you've got a different team? Because I don't know how many legacy coaches, certainly you want the money, you want the Toronto
1: market.
0: That's
1: going to be
0: the
1: question, though, Noodles. That,
0: but it's
1: that
0: different,
1: is
0: man.
1: I agree with you. But Babcock came here because they paid him that money. Like, that's right. Why he came here. He didn't have some burning desire to coach in Toronto, in my opinion. They offered him more money than any coach in the history of the league had ever been offered.
0: Right.
1: So he jumped on it. Are they? And I guess that's the question. To answer your original question, putting money aside, no, I don't think it is.
0: Right.
1: You know, I wouldn't say it's on top of the list. I would put Edmonton, if they get rid of Knobloch, higher than the Leafs, because you got McDavid and Draisaitl and Bouchard.
0: Yeah, you're not eight pieces away.
1: Right.
0: That's the difference.
1: But
0: like
1: here, you do have the first overall pick coming, which I would think would be enticing. The challenge of, you know, it's the Toronto market. You get resources that you're not going to get elsewhere. It obviously would be,
0: I think
1: epitome of a resume builder if you can make it work here. It takes a strong mentality to bring it on here in Toronto.
0: Don't you think the coach, like, first and foremost, if I signed here, don't you think they would be like, I want a long-term deal? Because there might be a couple years of turning things around.
1: But I don't know if that's the case, though, Noodles. Like, that's the thing. If they're trying to win next year, I'm not saying Stanley.
0: They're trying to make the playoffs. You're right.
1: Try to make the playoffs next year. Then,
0: so how many moves away? Like, here's the other thing. You're in the Atlantic. You're not in the Pacific.
1: Mm-hmm.
0: So who are you knocking out? That's the thing. And just so you know, Florida's getting healthy. And Detroit's going to try and do exactly what the Leafs are doing in the offseason.
2: Hey, let me ask you something.
1: Okay.
0: He's still fired up.
2: By the way, when I was taking a piss, the guy that honked his horn at me, I wish he rolled into the farm field and rolled over.
1: Oh, really?
2: Anyway.
1: Because I don't see it the same way. You want Craig Berube to be the coach for the next decade?
2: Dude, I'm trying to tell you, I don't care who gets hired or fired. Craig's a friend of mine, but he got fired. The team was terrible.
1: It
0: sucks.
2: You totally missed the point on all of it.
1: I missed the point.
0: I got you, too.
2: No, you
1: go
2: missed
1: ahead.
2: The point on
1: go
2: all
1: ahead.
2: Of it.
1: Go ahead.
2: You talked about making the – what is the – we've seen it with Pittsburgh. Like, they tried to claw into the playoffs. Year after year, they got dummied in the first round. What is the sense of doing that, in your opinion? To just make the – like, let's just get back into the playoffs and probably get slaughtered in the first round. So you tell me, what is the purpose of doing that? If you're trying to – if there's this long-term kind of thought process here, what is the sense in doing that?
1: I think the sense in doing this, Hulkster, is that if you hire the right people and you build the program – and you move forward with a process where you feel like, again, I sound like Keith Pelley.
2: You're
1: aligned.
2: Yeah, you're horizontally and vertically aligning yourself, you dumbass. You are Pelley. Finkel is Einhorn, and you are Pelley.
1: What I'm saying is, if you're building a program where you're anti-tank, or if you're against the idea of just being awful all the time, this is the process you take. You try to hire the right GM. I don't know if Chyka is. We'll see. You try to hire a good coach, period. Not a coach to win one game or get you great for one season, or a guy in 5 years that will build with a group.
0: But that instills the system.
1: Exactly.
0: And if the payoff is
1: you're better next year, awesome. And then you keep growing on that. Ultimately, what happened today doesn't change the fact that they don't have a good enough farm system. They need way more picks. They need way more kids. They need to turn over their defense. All of that is factual. But you're not going to do it all in one offseason. And ultimately, they have two roads they can go down. I guess the one you're promoting is you got to get rid of everybody, and you got to blow it up and plan for 5 years from now. And that might be the road they should take. I'm not saying it's not, it won't be. In 5 years, we may look back on it and say they should have done that. The other one is don't blow it up. Figure out which players you want to keep, which ones you feel you've got to acquire, hire the right people, and try to build moving forward.
2: Okay.
1: And
2: I'm
1: whether
2: just telling
1: that
2: you, your
1: to
2: plan,
1: 80 points or 100 next yeah. year, I don't know. Oh.
2: I'm just telling you the danger of saying, with the question marks ahead with Austin Matthews, if you want to crawl into the playoffs and get slaughtered in the first round, then the contract runs out or he asks out, and then you get nothing left for him. The only time to replenish everything would be now. If you wait, good luck with that.
1: Sure. But good I don't know if those, that. Like, is the Matthews future linked to the news today?
2: I have no idea. I have no idea. What I don't talk to Judd Muldiver or Austin Matthews. I do not know his plans.
1: Like, but I guess what I'm saying is whether he's going to stay or not in 2 years.
2: Yeah.
1: Is it a matter of Berube's back next year or not?
0: No,
2: I'll tell you one thing. If I was dealing with that situation, I would say we're giving you a month. And by the draft, or before the draft, we need to know what your intentions are, because we're not going to sit and wait and try to make all these transactions to impress you or whatever it is you feel that's needed. We're not doing that. We got a business and a team to run here. We want to know the deal. What's the deal?
0: I don't think you have, like, if you're John Chyka, you can't build this team for Austin Matthews. You build it for John Chyka and the Toronto Maple Leafs. And if Austin Matthews is a part of it, great. If he's not, then you move on from him. Like this, that you, it should be a scenario where you're trying to build a program that wins year and give yourself
1: yes.
0: a window of
1: well,
0: 10
1: well,
0: years. And that's the thing. So today,
2: well, machine.
0: Yeah. Well today,
2: you know what your name is? It's not Keith Pelley. It's Keith Smelly. Go ahead, Keith Smelly. Go to commercials.
0: Let's go to commercial. Let's pick it up on the other end, because I still have more thoughts on this.
1: Okay, and I
0: need to hear this piss
1: I'll
0: story,
1: I'll tell you
0: too.
1: The story
2: no,
1: of what I saw.
2: I wish the guys... no, Keith Smelly.
1: Second grade.
2: Yeah.
0: This guy's literally name
2: Yeah, you're Keith Smelly.
0: Speaking of...
1: All right.
2: That's you.
1: What could I put on? I got to come up with a name for
0: no, that. You rubber, your glue. You can't come what back. Bounces
1: yeah,
0: off of me
1: leaker.
0: Sticks to you, right?
1: Yeah,
0: I'm rubber, your
1: side
0: glue.
1: Of the road.
2: Keith Smelly. P U.
1: All right. Peter LaViolette in half an hour. Overdrive
2: possible
1: continues.
2: Segment in the future. Pelly or Smelly?
1: I like that idea. And I got
0: right.
1: a list for you. I thought you'd want a list
0: yes,
1: today.
0: Love it.
1: Right? Now, don't piss
2: off. You
1: know
2: what, Smelly? It's your show, man. Smelly, it's your show. It's your show, Smelly.
1: I don't want you to be all over it. But I have a list that I'll get to later. Overdrive continues up on YouTube Live.
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4: Troubles now in the westbound Gardner just past Park Lawn. There's a collision in the center lane. Heavy delays from Jarvis. Northbound DVP busy already. Bayview Bloor up to the 401. 401 filling in heavily across the city. Southbound 400 ramp to Highway 7. Watch out for a stalled vehicle. Two right lanes are blocked. Emergency crews on scene. Steeles just east of Jane Street also crews on scene for a crash. It's bumper to bumper. 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
1: All right, Overdrive continues, powered by FanDuel. We've got Peter Laviolette coming up in half an hour. Chris Johnston here in a moment. Jays, man, they desperately need a win tonight. Desperately. You cannot get swept twice by the Rays in 2 weeks. But they're on the verge of it happening tonight. Dylan Cease on the mound. Big, big night. I got some Vladdy stats that are very concerning. Dis or data, the baseball version, coming up a little bit later on. We got PGA Championship picks, and I've got a list for you guys that I'll squeeze in at some point between
2: the smelly list.
1: Show.
2: The smelly,
1: smelly
2: list.
1: I've got a smelly list.
2: Joe from the bridge, you better have that board up. The smelly list.
1: The smelly list. All right. I've got a perfect video that someone tweeted in. It's too bad you're not on social media anymore.
2: No.
1: Because there's some great interaction going on right now about how the O-Dog is going to react to my list later on.
2: Yeah, Roger Dorn. I saw it.
1: Roger Dorn.
2: I will piss right on your list. On your smelly list.
1: Dorn, I am Roger Dorn, and you will be Lou Brown with my list.
2: That stinky Lou Brown said, it says here, in your, it says you got to do calisthenics, and Lou Dorn, just or Roger Dorn threw it on the ground and took a leak on it.
1: That's right. Yes. Lou Brown.
0: I can't wait to hear this story, too.
1: It's a very good list.
0: The list is good. The story about
1: the story.
0: A leak
1: I can't.
0: The
1: you're not going to believe this guy.
0: Yeah,
1: you're
0: exactly.
1: not going to believe this guy. I'm workshop. Shopping a new name for him. I'll come up with it. Here's Chris Johnston, our TSN hockey insider. There he is. CJ, what do you make of the first week on the job for John Chyka? They win the draft lottery, then they end up firing Craig Berube. Pretty crazy first week. How do you look back on it?
20: Yeah, I mean, look, certainly probably some winds of change blowing through the office, which is probably, you know, I would say is a positive for the organization. And, you know, the way I always viewed this Berube situation, I operated under the belief it would be surprising if he came back. I think with a 30-point decline in the standings, lots of things that we obviously saw watching the team closely over 82 games, you know, it was going to be hard to come back from that, I feel like. And especially if you're making the changes at the top of the organization, why not make it a sort of a clean start for everybody. So wasn't really surprised by today's news, was certainly surprised when they won the draft lottery just because the odds were not stacked in their favor. But, you know, I think it's probably changed, you know, the feeling in that front office. You know, I know Chyka is still working through, you know, finalizing exactly who's going to be working for him and things like that. So he's been pretty busy meeting with everybody. But you know, he's getting to work quickly here as alongside Matt Sundin and, you know, making this coach hire, he called the most critical decision a GM can make. So I'll be very curious to see where he ends up there.
0: So have you heard any more about the potential meeting with Austin Matthews? And do you feel like that's something that should be on the front burner instead of kind of on the side burner based on all of the activity going on?
20: I actually don't think it's bad that it's taking some time, Noodles. And you know, as of this afternoon, that's still not it's set yet exactly when that meeting is going to take place. I don't think it's going to be this week. And the reason I don't think it matters is because what I know to be true from Matthew's standpoint is obviously he's open to these conversations. He wants to get to know the GM better. You know, it's natural that that happens, but he's also interested in seeing what they do. And so to me, you know, they're not going to be changing this roster around in any meaningful way between now and probably the draft. I guess we see the occasional trade during the Stanley Cup final, but reasonably speaking, you know, there's still some time before they get to work here. And, you know, Matthews is at home in Arizona. He's rehabbing from his knee injury. Get the sense he's just chilling in the off season. And these conversations are going to happen over a period of time. You know, from Chyka's side of things, you know, one thing he pointed out today to the reporters down at the practice rink was that by doing it a little later, he actually is going to go into that conversation with Matthews understanding more, right? If he flew down, let's say the day after he got the job, you know, there was so much he didn't know about the Leafs organization. You know, this has given him a chance to talk to other players. Obviously, he's restructuring the front office. He's making a change at the coaching staff. He's going to have a better feeling for why the Leafs are where they are, maybe how Austin might view some things that have gone on inside the organization. And that talk will be more productive as a result. So, you know, while this is a big storyline for us in the media and for the fan base, understandably, I don't know that it's so bad if it takes a little time before that conversation happens, because I just think there's a lot of balls that have to fall into place before Austin's making any decisions or declarations anyway.
2: So, CJ, we had a bit of a issue earlier in the show, and just going back to Berube, while the brainiac of the show over there, Keith Smelly, who runs the operation. Is this firing of Craig Berube, is it as simple as last year was terrible? Like, is that what we're looking at as far as a standard in the National Hockey League? Like, you have one bad year where you're a dumpster fire, and defensively you're terrible, that costs the coach's job? Like, is that basically what we're talking about, you think? Because I asked the question that Hayes thought was lunacy that I asked it. What was the biggest factor in this decision? Was it the players speaking out? Was it people in the organization? Or was it simply that last year was a disaster?
20: I think it's all down to last year, myself. And obviously, John Chyka didn't get into any specifics on why he made this move at his press conference. I think part of that is, like, he wasn't part of this. Why air out any dirty laundry here? I mean, obviously, the one thing we can all say about Craig Berube, he's well-liked. You know, I think there's a lot of respect for him. I you know, it's been pretty evident Keith Pelley thinks highly of him. You know, I think on a personal level, everyone liked the guy, but the performance was tough. It's a difficult one to defend, even coming off of winning the Atlantic Division 2 years ago. I mean, it was a precipitous fall to drop 30 points in the standings. There's lots of factors, the injuries, the goaltending. There's all sorts of stuff we can point to. But ultimately, a lot of the things that a coaching staff can affect, you know, the Leafs were at the bottom of almost all of those rankings. And so I do think it ultimately just comes down to that. And then there's a clear opportunity here with a change in the front office to change behind the bench. You know, you're trying to pivot into a new era, I would say, for this team. It's a natural place to start. So I do think it is one bad year. And look, it may not be fair, but it's the way it goes in coaching. I mean, Chris Knobloch looks like he's out in Edmonton. He went to two cup finals in the first round this year. You know, he's been in 9 playoff series in 2.5 years behind their bench. And you know, that's likely not going to be good enough to keep his job in Edmonton. I just think, especially when you're coaching in markets where the team expects to win, when you don't win and when you don't advance far enough, there's not a lot of patience for that.
1: Well, I think that is what a lot of Leaf fans want to know. Is what will the internal expectations be next season with a new coach, with a new GM? We know they have the offseason in front of them where there's going to be some turnover. But do you think they believe, Chyka, Sundin, et cetera, that they can do enough with a coach hiring, a draft, free agency, where their internal expectations next year will be that they make the playoffs? Do you think that's what they're trending towards?
20: Yeah, I 100% believe that they believe that. Now, there's clearly a lot of work to be done. You don't see a lot of teams go from 28th overall and jump back into the playoffs. Now, I guess conversely, you don't see a lot of teams go finish 28th overall that have players as good as Auston Matthews and William Nylander and some things that, the Leafs clearly have as benefits on their roster. But absolutely, at this stage of the offseason, before this Matthews stuff has been resolved, before we've seen what they do in free agency and what the trade market yields, I think they're approaching this summer as though they need to make some moves to get the team back to, you know, being a playoff contender next year. And look, it's a tough thing to imagine them doing, if only because who's coming on in the division. You know, you see Montreal appears to me, you know, obviously they're still playing, but like they're going to be around for a while. You know, Buffalo, we'll see how things proceed there. They have a big, you know, question mark around Alex Tuch, one of their best players, but you know, they're arriving. I think we expect Florida to be back after, you know, resting up all those injuries they had this year. Tampa, and you know, still a good team. I mean, the Leafs probably enter next year on paper right now, if we had to, like, what, the fifth or sixth best team in the Atlantic, depending, I guess, how you view Boston and Detroit. So it's a tall task, but they're operating that way, that they need to be competitive right away. And you know, it sets up as a massive summer. It's hard to sketch an easy path back, I guess, other than if we imagine, hey, all of a sudden the goaltending's great, they're healthier, Matthews scores 50 goals again, and you know, you're adding in some new players this summer. I mean, maybe it's as simple as that, but I think it's going to be a tough task. But that's the one that Chyka's signed on to take on.
1: Yeah, well, that's it. And I think ultimately, you know, the first overall pick, if they go with the presumptive first overall pick, that would be Gavin McKenna. That's a scoring winger who's 18. Goaltending, they got to pick which two guys they want to keep. They'll do that. But the defense is what really sticks out here. Like, that's really, I know we're focused on Matthews, and obviously he deserves a ton of focus, and whether or not, but I got to believe if he's sitting there saying, hey, I want to win here in Toronto, that's, he's smart enough to say, you got to do something about that defense corps. Like, it was a disaster last year. Like, what is reasonable to expect in terms of turnover on the back end, CJ?
20: Well, Look, at least in free agency, there are a few players. I mean, this is not a, obviously, as we all know, it's not a free agent class with a lot of headline names, but there are defensemen that are set to become UFAs. Darren Radish, perhaps Rasmus Anderson, although there's always this feeling when Vegas makes a trade for a guy like that, that they'll find a way to sign him some point between now and July 1st. You know, you even look at the Trubas and you know, look, there's players out there, and, you know, they might have to do it by trade, but absolutely, it's the only thing. John Chyka has been very careful. Now, today was the second day that he's spoken to the media. Obviously, he did a hit with you guys as well after his introductory press conference last week. But he's not said a lot yet in public. And when he has spoken, he hasn't given up a lot. But one thing he has been clear about is the area he's focused on is their blue line. So, you know, it's pretty obvious that he sees that gap. And I think that they can make moves. Now, do they make the right moves? You know, it might take a risky trade. It might take, you know, trying to move out of Morgan Riley, who, while I will fully sit here and say, has not performed at the level the last couple of years that preceded it, you know, still plays a lot as a defenseman, and you're not necessarily getting better just by shipping him out. So there's some big decisions looming there. I certainly think they're going to come back with a different looking blue line, and whether or not it ends up being better probably will dictate whether they're successful in kind of getting back to a window, at least where they're a playoff team, or if they're, you know, going to be slugging along somewhere where they don't want to be, well below that playoff cutoff line.
0: And just to jump on that, keep in mind there's teams that are still playing. For example, Montreal, like we've talked about how Montreal is young and up and coming, and like they've got players that are playing in Laval right now that are NHL ready. So you look at potential players that are on Montreal's roster that might just get pushed out because of these young players. And I think that's the thing, you know, does Carrier on the back end get pushed out because Reinbacher's ready? Like that, you know, you might be able to trade for a value player like that. You know, Carrier may not be the sexiest name, but he's an upgrade on what you have on the right side as of right now. So I think that's probably stuff that if I'm John Chyka, I'm looking around and saying, might be able to have nip and tuck here, add, you know, upgrade in that position. If I need a right shot defenseman in the five hole, Carrier might be a guy, or, you know, stuff like that. That's what Chyka has to do to, if he wants to turn it around quicker.
1: Find value out there.
0: Exactly. That's the stuff that I would argue he would be looking at throughout the league.
20: Well, and he's got to decide, look, we know about the Matthew Nyes talks at the deadline. Like, is he looking at reopening that door or not? I mean, if you make that trade, to me, a key part of that kind of trade would be what you're getting back in terms of a defenseman that can make a difference in your team. So, you know, if you're going to draft number one overall, and if you're going to most likely take a forward, which seems to be where any team that has a number one pick would be leaning based on what we're hearing, you know, from the draft experts, then, you know, maybe there's an opportunity to move out another forward to try to get a D. So, you know, there's ways to go about trying to do it. But as I say, I think these are going to be, with where the Leafs are and how little they kind of have to play with, they're going to be semi-risky trades. They're not going to be guarantees maybe when we hear about it, but when it's first announced, and then you just got to see how it works out. But, you know, that's kind of the fine line they're trying to walk here, you know, getting back into, you know, I think most teams might look at this and be like, hey, maybe this is the time to rebuild. That's just not on the table in Toronto. So, you know, it's they're trying to do something not a lot of teams have done successfully.
2: CJ, can you quickly explain, like, how Matthew Nyes' name came on the radar? Because they can say they weren't looking into moving him, but they were. So why was his name surfacing?
20: I think it's as simple as most of the other pieces that they might consider trading, O-Dog had no movement clauses, right? Like, if you were ever going to, say, try to trade a William Nylander and make a big trade, I mean, he can limit where he goes. In fact, he can say, I'm going nowhere. It's happened in the past. It actually happened at this deadline, right? Colton Parayko squashed the deal from St. Louis to Buffalo. So, you know, the key thing with Matthew, I think, is that he's an attractive asset. He signed for several years into the future, which is valuable to teams, and they could trade him to any one of the 31 clubs, meaning they could really conduct an auction for him. And I actually had someone say to me this week, who works for an NHL team that I won't name, he said if we were trading right now, we would actually give up more for Matthew Nyes than we would for Austin Matthews. And it's nothing to do, obviously, with the gap and what the teams are. But, you know, he's like, with Matthews, we would know if he wanted to come to us that he was not going anywhere else. So we wouldn't be under the same pressure. And he said, you know, he's only got 2 years left on his contract and we don't know what that's going to cost. He was just saying the value of knowing for sure you've got 5 or 6 more years of Nyes in his prime already signed and would probably force him to give up more in that trade than for Matthews. So it's sort of hard for us to get our minds around because obviously, you know, as we all think highly of Matthew Nyes, but he's not had the kind of career and is not going to have the kind of career Austin Matthews did. But, you know, when it comes to the value attached to that player, it's really, really high. And you know, the discussions I know they had at the deadline, one team put 6 pieces, I believe, into an offer for Nyes. And obviously it wasn't good enough to meet what the Leafs needed to pull the trigger. But, you know, they got a lot of teams' attention by being willing to listen on them and, you know, ultimately didn't make that deal. Now, it's a brand new front office. Maybe some of the pressures are a little different that they have the first overall pick. I'm not sitting here saying they're definitely going to shop them again, but, you know, it's happened before. You can't rule it out as a possibility.
1: Awesome. Great stuff, CJ. Thank you for doing this, buddy. We'll do it again soon.
20: All right, guys. Talk soon.
1: There he is, Chris Johnston, our TSN Hockey Insider. It's an interesting take on the value of Nyes and based on no movements and
0: well,
1: no trades.
0: Age and cost certainty.
1: Cost certainty, where
0: stuff,
1: he is in
0: yeah.
1: his career. All right, more on that into the next hour. Peter Laviolette coming up. We've got our PGA Championship picks as well. Jay's Rays tonight. Overdrive continues up on TSN 4.
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18: Heavy delays on the westbound Gardner, problems past Jameson, off to the shoulder, and the collision just past Park Lawn has cleared, but heavy delays from Jarvis out to the 427. Westbound QBW past the Guelph Line, collision in the right lane. 401, heavy sections right across the city, troubles east 401 Express at Yonge Street, stalled vehicle in the right lane, and west 401 in the Express past Dufferin, a collision now blocks the right lane. 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
1: All right, Peter Laviolette in the next hour. Got a story to tell you of what I witnessed this morning. Got a list for you as well, and a perfect way to set that up.
2: I'm telling the story, by the way.
1: Oh, okay. You can tell the story, and then I'll give you my viewpoint of the story.
0: I need both sides, and then I will decide what the truth is.
1: So we've had a fiery hour. I think we got to play the Major League clip here. Lou Brown, Roger Dorn, just as kind of a tease of what is likely going to happen in the next hour. Go ahead, Joe.
34: Lou, want a word with you here?
35: Sure.
34: Is that those sit-ups you want me to do? I got it right here in my contract. Says I don't have to do any calisthenics. I don't feel unnecessary. So what do you think about that?
1: Okay. So there's Lou Brown and Roger Dorn, a.k.a. the O-Dog, and yours truly in the next hour, right, on my list. Yes. And the story of Peter Laviolette. We'll get into the Sabres win last night. Vegas in overtime. Can Minnesota survive? Vladdy, I guess he's down at the park in the cage working hard. He's trying to break out of this slump. They need him tonight, man. You cannot get swept again by the Rays. So more on that. PGA Championship picks coming up as well. Overdrive continues. TSN 1050 and up on YouTube Live.
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18: Troubles on the westbound 401 express lanes past Dauphin and a collision blocks the right lane. Eastbound 401, troubles in the express at Young have cleared. Heavy delays, 410 right across Kennedy. Still into Burlington. Westbound QEW past the Guelph line. Emergency crews on scene dealing with a collision in the right lane. Expect slowdowns through Bayview and Moore. That's because of a collision. Fire crews are on scene. 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
30: 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Everything's in motion. Economy's changing. 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
1: All right, here we go. Overdrive continues. Hour two, brought to you by FanDuel. Brian Hazio, Doug Jeff O'Neill, Jamie Noodles McLennan up on TSN 4, up on YouTube Live, and streaming on TSN.ca and the TSN app. We've got Peter LaViolette coming up here in a few moments. Sabres survived last night. Sabres, they find a way to win. And UPL was the right play, I guess.
0: Yeah, it was.
1: Right in the end, UPL was the right play.
0: Different look, right? Like 6 foot six goaltender, lion smaller. More
2: I mentioned that the other day, but what do I know? I guess I'm just some dummy.
1: Was that your
0: No, you actually you mentioned UPL, go to the other guy. And it's the right call, too. But I thought Buffalo was the better team the first 10 minutes anyways.
1: Definitely then, the first 10 minutes.
0: And that... I don't know what goaltender interference is. Like, that was a weird delay.
2: I found the whole transaction, Jamie, to be bizarre. You guys can both weigh in, but I think the only way the goalie interference actually happened is by the stick.
0: The stick, yep.
2: Quinn's stick pushing the glove. That's because there was no other contact with the goaltender. It was their own player that made contact. The only thing I could have seen was Quinn's stick that pushed his glove a little bit, and that's all I could see.
1: I think that's what it was.
0: I thought it was watch Quinn's right. I thought his skate. Like, I thought it before that. There's the slap on the glove, but before that, the stick was touched. Who was driving through the crease? If Joe goes there, that opens the goaltender up. That's contact.
1: Isn't it bizarre, though, that that's the point? Like, no one really knows.
0: Well, I mean, listen, that is such a subjective rule, Go. It's such a subjective rule.
1: Yeah.
0: It's not black or white, and that's the challenge. But, you know, Buffalo, I think the shots were 8-1 at one point. Like, they were a team that looked really determined. And Montreal, they're good, man.
1: But it flipped. Yeah, the Habs really started pushing back. And, like, Tage Thompson's goal... He owes himself a celebration. That's a big goal. He didn't even budge. He couldn't believe it was in. And yet
2: nuts that goes in a playoff game.
1: Crazy. Crazy to go in like that.
0: Bad bounce. And you know, like, Dobyshin had been having some good bounces. That was an awful bounce for him. It goes off his leg. And it's how you react, too. Like, right. I thought it was fantastic.
1: It's a great game. It's been a great series. I hope it goes seven. I expect that it likely will at this point. Yeah. Because, you know, it feels like, here we go, we're watching it right now. I mean, it's just a completely fluky, crazy goal to score, to tie it up in the second period.
0: Let me ask you this. Tage Thompson looks off. He's not shooting. Like, the power play, he should be firing 105-mile-an-hour slap shots from that, you know, umbrella area, the one-timer spot. And it's always, like, fake shot down low. Like, to me, I don't know if he's battling something and he's unable to get that shot, or Montreal's taking it away, so they're just giving options. But
1: he gave it to John Rahm when he was asked about it, right? That's for me to know and you not to worry about, basically.
0: Well, he's Buffalo. I mean, now I don't know if they're in the driver's seat, but you got two games potentially at home ice. Yeah, exactly.
1: Well, and the Calder was announced today. Yeah. Pretty cool scene. Matthew Schaefer was on, I think, Good Morning America this morning. And was presented with the award, and he won it unanimously, which is the right play. We debated this all year. There's no one else that should have gotten a first-place vote other than Schaefer. So he got it. First time that's happened since 1993 when Timo Solani won it unanimously. But if you're a Habs fan, Demidov was second, and Dobysh was fourth. So, and Dobish may not even be the goaltender of the future there, with Fowler possibly being the guy in the future. So, you know, Montreal's in a great place.
2: Yeah, they are. They're contracts, performance, like it's all those two guys. Imagine the New York Rangers before Lavie comes on. Imagine the New York Rangers getting rid of Gortz and look at the work that him.
1: Yeah, Jeff Gordon's done a phenomenal job.
2: Phenomenal
1: job in Montreal. Kent Hughes and
0: they've done a great job there.
1: Very good job, in a really good place. All right, there he is. You mentioned him, Peter Laviolette, joining us here on the Maple Toyota Hotline. How you doing, Peter?
6: Guys, how you doing today?
1: We're doing very well. Is there momentum in that series, in your opinion? Did Buffalo steal it back? Where do you stand on that series?
6: I like Montreal's game a little bit better. There's talk about Buffalo and the goalie change, and he stood on. I thought he was good. He came in and did his job. I thought that Montreal played a good game. I mean, he made some big saves. I thought he was better than, Dobish down the other net. Dostal down the other net. And, for me, Montreal still looked like a team. I guess I'm still coming off that Tampa series, and the way they played down there, they still seem to have the edge to me. I know it goes, it evens it up, but I still like the way Montreal played last night. I think they gave up 20 shots or 22 shots. I thought they had some good looks. I don't think they gave up much. They catch a bounce off the boards. Things just didn't go their way last night. But I still like their game a little bit better, I think, after watching that last night.
2: Lavie, you put a lot of emphasis just from your practices and the way you coach. Like, special teams is very important. The last time we spoke to you, I mentioned how the penalty kill is one of, like, your signature things that you have a high level of importance for. But it just seems like come playoff time, it's like you got to have that power play cooking. Like, how important is it to have both of those facets of the game, the power play and the penalty kill and cooking? Because it seems like it's so important in these series. I guess goals 5-on-5 are tough to come by.
6: Yeah. I mean, it makes a difference for me totally on who moves on in series and who doesn't move on in series. And it's not just that. You brought up power play and penalty kill. I mean, if you can have your penalty kill operating over at 90% and you can throw your power play out at 33% in a series, maybe not for the whole playoffs, but in a series, if you can get the numbers up there, I don't know the statistics, but I'd be willing to say that those statistics say that you're moving on. Goaltending factors into that. The team that can get a goaltender that can throw out a 958 save percentage in a series, or somebody who throws out an 880 save percentage. I mean, there's a huge difference. Those are swings. If they're close, they're close. Defensively, too, I think that factors into it. Teams that can play good defense, they can limit shots, they can limit grade A chances. If it's even, if it's off by a couple, it's not a big deal. It's not a swing thing. But for me, if it's drastic, if there's 12 or 13 even strength grade A chances to 4 grade A chances, then the defense of the one that led up to 4 grade A chances, good chance you're moving on. Multiply that over a series. So especially teams, I think, definitely factors into it. I don't think it goes untouched anymore. Oh, dog, I think it used to be a little bit more. Now there's so much video on it. There's so much time dedicated in practice to the power play and the penalty kill. I actually think that the penalty kill probably gets a little bit less attention in practice because oftentimes a lot of your power play guys, like your good players, they're killing penalties as well. And so you only have so much time out on the ice. But we did in New York once in a while, we would flip it around and we would say, okay, these are the power play units. Penalty killers are working, or we would take a couple shifts at the end of it just to get rotations down or routes down on the penalty kill. But I think it gets so much more attention now because of that importance of it through the year to build it and then in the playoffs to have it when you need it.
2: Lavie, the numbers you just mentioned, like through my time in the National Hockey League, there was always seemed like an 80-20 split, 80 on the PK, 20, yeah. But you just said 90 and 33. Are those just your own expectations, or is that like just over
6: those
2: time?
6: Those are just in a, no, what I'm, yeah, what I'm saying, O-Dog, is in a series.
2: Oh, okay. So
6: you're talking about just an isolated series. You're talking about moving on, right? It's all about moving on. It's all about getting out of the first round. It's all about winning that second round once you get there, and then that's behind you, and now it's the third round. If in the third round a goaltender throws out I don't know, a 975 save percent, 968, whatever, some ridiculously high number. He lets up zero goals, one goals, two goals, zero goals, and they sweep 4-0. That team's moving on. It's because of the goaltending in that series. And so I think that the importance of it, of working on it throughout the course of the season, is it can't be understated. Like, you have to carve out. I'm going to say if we had to practice last three or four organizations, like I said, maybe not so much back in the day when we first had you. We did, but maybe it's just grown to a point where people understand how important it is on the penalty kill. And so they practice it. They show the video. They work with individual groups just to make sure that you're dialed in, because you can get to the playoffs in the regular season, and then you can move out of a series by being hot at something. Goaltending, defense, and specialty teams. Pick one of those three. There's a good chance you can come out of a series.
0: So, Labby, how hard is it to make a goaltender change like Lindy did the other day? I mean,
2: not,
0: you know,
2: for Labby.
1: Yeah, bodily function.
0: But, I mean, you know, if UPL throws up a dud last night, the series could be over, technically. You're going home down 3-1. So, you know, and you're in a tandem situation, so I understand both of them have played, but is it a gut move? Is it more of what you're seeing from Montreal's attack, that maybe have a bigger goaltender, a different style in there? You know, take us through maybe a thought process of a goaltender change in a series.
6: I think that sometimes it can be performance related, and I'm not sure that one was necessarily. He came in and did the job, and good call by Lindy, and a gutsy call. Because you're right, the numbers could have swung to 3-1, and then it's really tough. It's really difficult. I remember, you know, Martin Gerber, the year we won the Cup in Carolina, Martin Gerber was the goaltender the entire season. And at the beginning of the Montreal series, he caught a flu, and the first two games didn't go his way. And Cam Ward was an up-and-coming rookie, you know, great goaltender. But he was in his rookie year behind Gerbs, and it got to a point where Cam had been running with it, and he got us into the conference finals against Buffalo. And I can't remember the series and what it was at. It might have been 2-2. It might have been 2-2, and we were going to Buffalo for game five, maybe, or game four in Buffalo, 2-1, and we're down 2-1. I can't remember exactly, but I remember Martin Gerber was so good in practice. I'm watching him as a coach, and we would come off for like 4 days prior to the game I started him, 3 days prior. You couldn't beat him. And it came off of a loss where Cam's a young goaltender. We thought maybe a break would be good for him. One game, we were going to put him in there. He goes into Buffalo, and we win 4-0. And now it's a little bit of a conundrum for me, because Cam had gotten us to that point. He got us out of the Montreal series. We lost the first two games. Cam wins four in a row, gets us out of that series. We go into the next series. We get through it. Now we're in the conference finals, and it was supposed to be just a one-game switch, and it was a shutout, and so I came back with it. It didn't go well that game. Ended up making a goaltender change inside of that game, but I do think that sometimes it's hard, especially for a young goaltender. Not that he is, but I think it's important to take a break sometime, especially if you feel like your other goaltender has it going on. And sometimes you can see that in practice. It was visible for us as a coaching staff and the team. He was on fire. You couldn't beat him. He got his juice back. He found his, you know, he found his mojo in the net in practice. And you're like, we got to start him at some point here. We got to start him. And the right opportunity came in game four in Buffalo. We won the game 4-0. And then we went back home to game five. And like I said, we started him again, but we ended up going in a different direction with it.
1: With Peter Laviolette here on Overdrive, and obviously big news in Toronto today, the Maple Leafs moving on from Craig Berube. And, you know, when they hire the next coach, which will happen, I am fairly certain what we're going to hear from that coach is clear slate, blank page, moving forward here. You've been in that spot before where you've walked onto a new team or into a new room with veteran players and maybe high expectations within the organization, whether or not they should be high or not. I don't know if you've used that line before, Labby, but how is that possible? Like, I guess that's my question. You know, like, I know you're going to say that publicly, maybe say it to the players, but as a new coach, how much do you need to know about what happened in the past? Like, how do you go through that kind of new new team and addressing the team for the first time and trying to figure out exactly what you have?
6: You know, I don't go too far backwards. I think sometimes you know, just going in for the interview, first of all, I think you dig a little bit just to find out, you know, what information that you can on what was good, what wasn't good. And I'm not talking necessarily about Toronto or Chief's a good coach, and I know him. I'm just saying that if whoever goes in there, I think you find out a little bit. But then at that point, for me, it's more all about what you can do for that organization to take them and move them forward. And so I always find it's important to have a direct plan on what it is, the way that you want to play, the identity in which you want to play, the culture in which you want to build, how you're going to get there. And that's through practice. That's through moving it up and down the ice in practice, grinding on the ice, the compete in practice, taking that into games when it's not good in practice, putting it out there in front of the play. Like, you have to build it almost from anew. And I very rarely do I go backwards. And I don't.

0: management's, like, do you know their intentions as soon as they walk out the door? Because, you know, it's probably pretty obvious, or it was the chief. Like, they're, you know, going to meet with the guys, sit down. Like, I'm sure, what do you think? Do you think Chief knew as soon as him and Chaika, the meeting ended, that he knew what his fate was, or what?
1: I'd be speculating. Oh, you know, I truly would be speculating. I can talk to you about some of my own situations.
0: As oh, we love that stuff. Go ahead.
1: I've been hired and fired here or there. I mean, it's been a time or two maybe when I get hired or fired. But
2: yeah.
1: I couldn't even speculate to that and what it may have may not gone on in that room. So I'm going to stay 100% clear of that. There's been times, you know, first of all, I kind of told my wife, I said, I'm never going to get caught off guard. You know what I mean? Like, if I get hired on Tuesday and fired on Friday, I'll be like, all right, pack it up again. We're out of here. But I do there for me, there have been times when I knew that it was not going to be there. Like, you know, sometimes there'll be a message or a call that says, hey, meet me in my office in the morning at 8. Well, for me, at that time, it's time to rally the troops at home, let the kids know in school that something's going to be said, and,
2: yeah.
1: You know, that we might be heading out of town for a week and just to get out of there. But I couldn't even, don't want to speculate, couldn't mm-hmm. speculate. It's a tough thing when change happens for anybody, you know, whether it's a player that gets traded, a coach or gets fired, or a GM gets fired, and their families, and there's a lot that goes into it. So I don't know what happened there, but I do know that there's been times when the writing's kind of been on the wall for me and I read it. And then other times where, you know, I wasn't completely aware, but not caught off guard either.
2: Well, you know, we've been debating the job, obviously there's a job opening here in Toronto in terms of how much prospective coaches would want this job. Like, how desirable is it, considering it's a massive market, you know, incredible history. I'm sure there'd be good money. They've got good players. There's uncertainty with Matthews. You know, I think 4 or 5 years ago, this would have been a job that people would have jumped on. I'm curious how you view the organization, or even just the roster. Like, when you look at this roster, how competitive do you think they can be if they're playing at their best?
1: Yeah. Again, for me, a potential coach eyeing that, I still think it's a top job. And I'm not saying that for me. I'm just saying in general, it's the Toronto Maple Leafs. They have good players there. They just got the number one pick. They've got an amazing fan base. And so for me, there's a lot of potential there. This goes back to what I said, though, when you take over, or when I've gone into, you know, there's been six teams now that I've gone into. I had to go into Carolina halfway through the year. I'm not sure there's a more difficult thing than going into a locker room halfway through the year. But when you actually have a summer to plan your staff, talk to the players, like I said, put a plan in place and then execute your plan. I think that everything is about moving forward and not so much about moving past. There's been plenty. I remember the year in Carolina when we won the cup. Just to put it in perspective for you, Sports Illustrated came out and they ranked 30 teams. And they didn't have Ovi yet, or they got Ovi that year and he was just a rookie, or whatever it might have been. It was close to that time frame. And they put Washington 30th. And then they put Carolina 29th. And the last comment on that clip was, feel free to make them 30th. So that's the year we won the cup. And so you never know from year to year. You can't, I truly think that you can't just base things on what's happened. It's what you built. And then moving forward too, somebody's going to win the cup this year. And it works the other way as well. You can't just assume because you won the cup this year that it's going to be sunshine and roses next year. Because that team next year has to go out and prove it, build it, earn it. All of those things matter. And so I 100% think it's possible everywhere. But Toronto in the market with the personnel that they have, for sure, it's a good hockey team for somebody who is going to take over there, I believe.
0: Lavi, I just got to tell you that the year you took over in Carolina, I'm sure you know this, but Jake Daniels was my roommate and then turned into my assistant coach.

0: in two days. And I'll never forget.
1: I didn't know the roommate. I didn't know the roommate part.
0: Yeah. So he was my roommate. He was my roommate for years. It was like me and Jake were roommates. So he calls me and he goes, "Oh, dog, I just want to let you know that I'm the coach now. I'm the assistant coach." And I'm like, "What?" And he's like,
1: "Were you still roommates?"
0: No. Well, obviously, he retired. Like, I don't know. This guy just retired. He's my roommate. And then he calls me and then he says, "I'm now your coach." And I go, "You've got to be, you know, whatting me." And he goes, "I've talked to Lavi. I just want to let you know, things are going to be a little different around here, so good luck with that." And he hung up the phone, and I'm like, I'm like, "My roommate is now my coach. I can't believe this."
1: Yeah. Yeah. Sometimes things happen quick. I remember, I had 1 year of coaching in Wheeling in the East Coast Hockey League, and I went back to Providence, right? So I had 1 year as a head coach, and now you have to have so much experience just to get an assistant coaching job in the East Coast Hockey League. Like, you got to have stuff on your resume.
0: Sure.
1: And back then, I went down to Wheeling for a year. The job opened up in Providence. When I was in Wheeling, the year before, I played with Billy Armstrong, the GM of Utah.
0: Yeah.
1: And so he was my partner. And I went to Wheeling to become the head coach. He became the captain of the team. And then 1 year later, I go back to be the coach. And I name him the assistant coach. And we're both hired, and we're in the middle of the season. It was an unbelievable season. I mean, we won 71 out of 99 games. But at the beginning, I'm looking at him going, "I can't believe that they let us do this. I can't believe I'm the coach and you're the assistant coach. This is crazy."
2: What a setup.
1: But it was an amazing year. I mean, we won the cup. We won 71 out of 99 games. It was incredible. But it was fun. Kind of a story like yours, you know?
2: I love it. Well, it's great catching up with you, Peter. As always, we'll do it again soon. Thank you for this.
1: All right, guys. Take care. Have a good night.
2: You got it. There's Peter Laviolette joining us here on the Maple Turtle Hotline. That's awesome insight.
3: Great stories.
2: Yeah, those are cool. Well, look at Bill Armstrong now, right? Out in Utah. And
0: what my roommate really said was, I didn't want to say it in front of Lavi, but he goes, "He doesn't like you very much."
2: Just giving you a tip.
0: Yeah,
3: just a heads up.
0: Yeah, I was at one of my best friends was a lawyer, and we were at some function for him, and he called my cell phone and he goes, "I'm just letting you know, I don't know what you're doing tonight, but you might want to if you're out and about, you might want to just go home, because there's a new sheriff in town and he does not like you."
2: Okay. Well,
0: I just remember it was like me sitting at the pub watching Jerry Bettman, and I was like, "You better cancel the season, you bastard." And I just started sweating. I'm like, "Oh God," because your life changes. It's like, and that's why you do it. It's like you get people's attention. It's like you're comfortable. You're going to the rink. "Hey, what's going on?" Mm-hmm. And then all of a sudden it's like, it's got your attention and you're like, "I've got a guy that thinks completely different of me than 24 hours ago." And that's, I guess it all goes in part with the coach bump, because everybody reacts different, right? Your frame of mind is different.
2: Well, that's it. And like, listen, Peter Laviolette's got a long history of being a guy that like changes a team quick, you know, and has an impact. So I wouldn't be surprised at all if he was a guy that the Maple Leafs are looking at. All right, we've got to get to our picks. We've got a list. We've got a story to tell. We've got a lot to get into here. Overdrive continues up on YouTube Live.
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5: New troubles now in the westbound Gardner approaching the South Kingsway. Collision blocks the left lane. Heavy delays from Jarvis all the way through towards the South Kingsway. Northbound DVP past Eglinton had problems on the shoulder. Heavy backup, Bayview Bloor all the way up towards the 401. West 401 in the express lanes past Dufferin. Collision blocks the right lane. Albion and Islington Avenue had crews on scene for a collision, as well a collision at Pharmacy south of Lawrence. The Ford It's a Big Deal event on till June 1st. 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
0: Foot. His foot.
2: Bad foot. Bad foot.
22: Blister.
2: On McIlroy.
22: Blister on the foot.
2: Blister.
22: Correct?
2: Blister issue.
0: I'll tell you what, you can do your own thing. 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I think he's going to win the golf tournament.
2: You're trending towards Cam Young. 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
0: Give me the first pick, and I'll take Cam Young if you want.
2: All right. 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It's your call.
0: I'll take Cam Young.
2: Okay. 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Go ahead. You can have Cam Young.
0: Yeah.
2: All right. I'll take Scottie Scheffler all day. All day and twice on Sunday.
0: I love where this is going. Rory McIlroy.
2: Dude, he's got 1 foot. You saw him last week. He's brutal at Quail Hollow.
0: He pulled off his toenail. He'll be fine.
22: He's going to have the tiger ass grab, but he's going to have the foot limp if it doesn't go well for him. He's already setting the table.
2: Or this could be Tiger at the 08 U.S. Open, right? Rocco mediate. Who's going to play the role of Rocco here where McIlroy acts like a hero for 4 days and pretends like he can't walk?
22: Yeah.
2: That's possible.
22: Give him a cart.
2: Maybe get some blue flag. That's not a bad idea.
22: Get a blue flag for the
2: cruise
22: blister.
2: Around in a cart. I guess yeah. Tiger, actually, TMZ reporting, Tiger's private bird just landed back in the U.S. of A.
22: Oh, nice.
0: It's all good. Zurich. Month away, good to go.
2: Yeah, he was away for a month and now Tiger's back. So he's fine now. Tiger's okay.
22: All good.
2: I'll take my boy Fitzy, and I got to clarify which one. Matthew Fitzpatrick.
22: Oh,
2: I was thinking Alex, but I'm going to go Matthew Fitzpatrick. I love this. Scheffler, Fitzy, those are the two best players in the tourney right now.
0: Yeah. Okay, I'm going to take a couple guys from LIV. I'm going to take Johnny Rahm.
2: Dude, he is in such a weird place.
0: Just, you got to mind your own beeswax here. I'd like him to bounce back. I'm going to fill out my bracket here. I'm going to go Johnny Rahm, Bryson DeChambeau, and Nick Taylor as my Canadian.
2: Do you want Keegan? Because I know you're going to take Keegan Bradley after.
0: Yes. Keegan is my third selection. Mm-hmm. And then I'm going Rahm, Bryson, and Nicky Taylor.
2: Okay.
22: All right.
2: I will take Brooks Koepka. I love Koepka at this track.
0: Scares me a little bit, yeah.
2: I'm going to take Colin Morikawa. I think his back is back and fine, and he's going to be okay. I need two more. I need a couple of Canadians.
0: You just need one Canadian.
2: You need
0: two more players, one non-Canadian and one Canadian.
2: I will take Corey Connors.
0: Yep.
2: And I am leaning between two of the old school guys. I don't think Spieth is going to complete the slam. It's too bad that doesn't get enough noise, right? Like, he's been chasing it for a decade. JT's starting to play. I think Justin Thomas is starting to play. I'll take JT.
22: Yep, take him.
2: I'll take Justin Thomas. All right, there you go. Lock him in with the ability to possibly add after the first round tomorrow.
0: I'm going to take Xander. Give me Xander. Oh, you get one
2: you're
0: more.
2: You're just going to jump in there and take Xander.
0: That's it.
2: Okay, go ahead. And I got to take I'll take my boy Tommy Fleetwood. I'll take Tommy.
0: Okay.
2: I love Tommy. Tommy's hitting the QI 40.
0: That's it. No more.
2: That's it. Enough.
22: All right. That's enough.
2: There you go. 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Speaking of which, before I get to my list here, the O-Dog gave me a call this morning. I said, what are you doing early in the morning? I said, let's meet up on the range. I want to see you hitting the new QI 4D.
22: Nice.
2: He said, absolutely. I'll meet you up there in an hour. So we're driving in the backwoods of the middle of nowhere. Now, you can take the story from here because it's your story to tell.
0: Oh, just I had errands to run, okay? I have large amounts of water in my truck. I'm always kind of trying to fuel up. No DCs, just water, some black coffee. And I'm in these back roads.
2: Middle of nowhere, dude.
0: But we play golf at the same place. So I pull over to take a whiz. And I hear a guy honking, and I just give him the finger. I'm like, just stop it. And who is it? It's this guy.
2: It's me.
0: It's Brian Hayes, of all people, in the middle of nowhere. I'm like, what are the chances, the timing?
22: Please tell me this guy honking while you had the camera.
2: I did not take a video. I thought of it because I turned the corner and I saw his truck. I'm like, there it is. There's the Lincoln. I know it's him. But here's the detail he left out. A sand wedge away from the front, from the gate of the course.
0: I had to, dude.
2: Like this guy, it was literally 100 meters north and a left, and he could have actually used plumbing. Instead, the guy pulls over on the side of the road like an animal.
22: Here's the thing. The only thing that could make this visually better, if he's a pants down to his ankles taking a leak.
2: Yes, he was. With nachos on top of the outdoor urinal.
0: Dude, if you would have heard about this story a lot sooner. If it was pants down around the ankles.
22: Oh, my. If there was pants down, that would have been an accident. You would have drove off the road.
2: Dude, I would have literally rolled off the road if this guy was in full pants down.
22: I have idiot buddies so to be drunk and go into the bathroom and do that. Like, it's literally pants down at a urinal.
2: Totally.
22: And their ass is hanging out. You're like, what is going on here?
2: But that's
22: all I can think of. You're right. What was it? Was that the... It was a Shea Weber fan.
2: Yeah, it was a
22: with
2: guy
22: the
2: at the
22: nachos.
2: Bell Center. It was a Habs
22: at the
2: fan.
22: Bell Center.
0: Yeah. No, it wasn't the pants down. What he had nachos under the urinal.
2: Right, it was underneath. It wasn't on top.
0: Yes, it was like between his two feet under the urinal.
2: The
0: he was shooting over the top of the nachos. Joe, get that pic before the end of the show. Yeah.
2: So that was the O-Dog on side road 4.
22: That is tough. That is tough.
2: The northeast end of the city this morning.
22: Is it? Technically, it's not a misdemeanor or anything. It's not illegal, is it?
2: It's called
22: take
2: in.
22: A leak.
0: Look at this. Look at this. Nachos.
2: On the fourth
22: this is at the side of the road.
2: Fourth side road. The O-Dog. O-Dog Weber
1: Jeff Weber, 30 seconds from a washroom inside the clubhouse.
0: It didn't matter, man. It's just,
1: 30 had seconds.
22: Had to go. Had to go.
1: All right. I have a list here for you guys.
22: Yes. Okay.
1: Now, I have, this is, I was going to call it Hazy B's phone buzzing list. Now, you have changed the name. What is the
0: B
1: name
0: listing.
1: Of it?
0: Oh, Keith Smelly's list.
1: Keith Smelly's list. Yes. Very mature from Jeff Weber. This is the Leafs off-season edition, all right? So this is anecdotal. This is purely, I'm basing it on my phone blowing up because I got five things that have happened since the end of the season for the Maple Leafs, and I am ranking them because they have all been significant. There's been a lot to talk about the Leafs.
22: Sure.
1: We said it off the top of the show. They haven't played a meaningful game in like 3 months.
0: So yet. This list is how what blew up your phone the
1: yes.
0: most.
1: Yes, yes. Now, none of these are going to be surprising to you in terms of the items, but the listing itself might be, and I'm curious if you guys feel the same way because you got phones as well, social media accounts, et cetera. Number five on the list, Berube being fired. Now, that is might be surprising to you, but I think, again, I didn't think there was a ton of support, at least in my circles, for Berube coming back. It's not anti-Berube. It's not that people don't appreciate him as a coach or as a guy. That's just the way the team played last year and kind of where I think a lot of people hope it's going to go. And, again, with Chyka coming in, just feels like they're trying to establish somewhat of a new era, right? And so I think Berube's firing being at five is more so the fact that it's not overly shocking to people.
22: Okay.
1: So I've got Berube's firing. Now, again, that is recency bias. That has only been a day. Maybe the phone gets cooking over the next 2 or 3 days to possibly move this up the list. But I got Berube's firing at five. Number four, I have Keith Pelley's press conferences. Now, this is a little bit bending the rules because it would include the one after Treleaven got fired, which was technically during the season.
22: Right.
1: But this is one that I thought of putting higher on the list, I got to be honest. When I was crunching my own numbers in terms of data and phone usage, Keith Pelley's original presser post-Proud Tree Living blew up.
22: Yes.
1: With AI and, you know, all the different things.
22: Yes.
1: And even the introduction of Chyka and Sundin, there was some weird kind of stuff going on, including, you know, him and Simmons going back and forth.
0: That first one was bizarro world, though.
1: Yes.
22: Yeah, it was. It was tough. Like, there's no getting around it. It was tough. And
0: there's no other way around it. I'm surprised that it's not one.
1: Well, it speaks to how much else has happened and the craziness.
22: More content, exactly.
1: Exactly.
22: More content.
1: So Keith Pelley's presser's at four. This is, again, Hazy B's, or what is it? Keith Smelly's
0: phone-buzzing list.
1: Phone-buzzing list, the Leaf off-season edition. Number three, Matthews' future. Austin Matthews' future.
22: That's fair.
1: A lot of people wondering, what are you hearing? Where's he going? Does he want to stay? If he stays, what's he going to look like?
0: Especially after CJ's article.
1: Yes.
22: Yeah.
1: Exactly.
22: Yeah. We would have. To be honest, I wouldn't be talking much. We wouldn't have talked much about it, but that article got a lot of play. Like, it got people thinking. That's fair.
1: For sure. Like, where he sees the team going. The nature of a modern athlete, right?
22: Yeah.
1: Like, it's the reality with the number of captains in this country right now.
22: Yeah.
1: You know, and he had a weird season. The injury, the team's response to it, winning the gold, everything that came with that. You know, there's a different vibe around Matthews today than there certainly was a year or two ago, let alone 5 or 6 years ago.
22: Right.
1: And Marner leaving and doing what he's doing, I think a lot of people are speculating and wondering what is he thinking? Where is he going to go?
22: Yeah.
1: So I got Matthews and his future at number three. John Chyka being hired at number two. Chyka at two because, you know, it's the GM, it's the architect, and it's the whole story. Like, who's he going to be with? It turns out it's Matt Sundin. What's his title? And people diving into his past and his reputation. And I've heard it all. You guys have heard it all. You know, will GMs work with him? Will they not? Who's going to want, you know, all this kind of stuff is in front of them right now. You know, John Chyka's, he's got the job. And obviously he earned it, and he impressed Keith Pelley, et cetera. But the fact that they hired Chyka, of all people, needless to say, created quite a buzz.
22: It certainly did. A lot of big-time buzz. And
1: yes.
22: He was, I don't say, well, he was out of left field because he wasn't a name that was probably front and center, and then all of a sudden you started hearing rumblings about his name.
1: Exactly.
22: You know, like, wow.
1: 3 months ago, no one ever would have mentioned John Chyka.
22: Yeah.
1: Never.
22: You should do if I had told you.
1: That's a good one.
22: At Christmas, what this team was, you know, give me a date last year, like a date.
1: Probably,
22: you know, November.
1: Even Noodles, I would say, if I had told you before puck drop game 7 last year,
22: yeah,
1: this is where we are. Because you'd say, man, Shanahan's gone, Tree Living's gone, Berube's gone, Marner's gone. What's going to happen with Matthews? They've won the lottery. It's great. Chyke is here. It's crazy.
0: No one, if we did a crystal ball segment, not one person would ever
1: predict
0: those.
22: You're right. If we were sitting here and it's, you know, 5:41 and game 7's tonight,
1: yeah,
22: and you say fast forward, because it's almost more than a calendar year. Yeah, I guess it's a calendar year around it. Man, oh man, there's some change there.
1: Crazy change.
22: Yeah.
1: And number one on this list, the phone buzzing list, Hazy B's Leafs offseason edition, them winning the lottery. Them winning the lottery sparked people I haven't heard from in a long time saying, I can't believe it. I'm back. What does this mean for them? Is McKenna
0: I'm
1: the
0: back.
1: Real deal?
0: You got I'm backs?
1: I got I'm backs. I got a fair amount of... Listen, and it wasn't I'm back as in... You know, I said I'm officially out. It's that people faded on the team. They were so unwatchable. It was so awful down the stretch.
0: But I'm
1: no
0: not
1: one
0: kidding
1: was
0: you.
1: Paying attention.
0: I've had people, and it's not just because the Habs. Like, my buddy Jerry, who's got a fantastic store at Sherway, clothing store, he flat out told me, I'm a Habs fan now. I'm from Montreal, and you don't have any of those?
1: You don't a full flip to the Habs. That's
0: dude.
1: I've
0: you know what I have had numerous. I'm flipped to the.
1: That's sickening behavior. No, I think
0: I don't know
1: Habs
0: how
1: fan,
0: serious
1: don't
0: Jerry
1: that.
0: Is, but
1: that's
0: he
1: a
0: told
1: Gary
0: me
1: play, not a Jerry play. You should know better than that.
22: I've had
0: Jerry.
22: What okay. I haven't had that, guys. I've had more like I have a backup team. Like I've heard more about. Well, I kind of always liked that team too. This is my team, but I always, like it's almost like you said a while back, a cheat team. I feel like
0: Bob, me and Buffalo Donnie, we went.
22: It's
0: right,
22: been
0: you, Buffalo.
22: Brought forward
1: you and Buffalo
22: to me
1: Donnie.
22: When I talk to you know somebody locally or somebody at my kid's school or whatever. Always been a Leafs fan. Well, I've always been a fan of that team as well. This Team X, whatever it is, so that there's almost like a cheat team. It's like okay, this team, but I like this one too. But that's the only thing I've heard different.
1: I find that hard to believe. I don't like that. You got to be committed.
22: Yeah,
1: either you're all in or you're not.
22: That's all I've heard.
1: You can't jump from the Leafs to the Habs, too.
0: You know what happens. Like, Jerry and everyone else, as soon as training camp and they see the jersey and then they're like, they get all googly-eyed,
1: well,
0: they'll be back on the train.
1: That's it. If it's McKenna, like, if they draft him and he comes bombing out first night, you know, it's going to be a huge story. The amount of jerseys they're going to sell, like all that kind of stuff.
22: Well, you got to have answers. I think by the draft we're going to see a lot of more answers. Like that's you're going to know the intentions of the captain. You're going to know the intention. You're going to hear rumors about who Chyka's looking at in free agency, all of that type of stuff. Because you know the cup will be handed out, and now you get to work. Now the guys are available, UFAs, all of that type of stuff. Like. You're going to see players linked to certain teams, and that's where the exciting part's going to be if you're in this market.
1: Absolutely. All right, there it is.
22: That's a good
1: list
22: for
1: you guys.
22: I like that list.
0: You still better do before this week is over, and there's only 2 days left. Maybe Friday, give it to me. I want the worst multi, like massive, like
1: Jokers.
0: No, remember that
22: the Paul George trade.
0: Paul George to the Clippers, like package deals. I want the five worst out there.
1: Five worst.
0: That's one
1: in sports. Yeah, Paul George is that.
0: It's
1: not
0: one. Okay.
1: That.
0: Well, you only got to come up with four under
1: Luka's
0: Paul George.
1: Going to be
0: front.
1: Likely in there. Although those are two trades that have happened in the last 5 years. But the Luka deals.
22: Taylor Hall for Adam Larson.
0: What about Toronto getting Dougie in that massive package deal?
1: Yes, that's a great one for the Leafs.
0: The
1: absolutely.
0: Leafs got Doug Gilmore.
22: But what did Calgary.
1: Gary Lehman.
0: Gary Lehman. Awesome player, but like Doug Gilmore.
22: 50 goal scorer. Yeah.
0: 50 goal scorer.
1: No,
22: but
1: Dougie
22: wasn't
1: Gilmore
22: that five
1: deal.
22: For five, though? Wasn't
1: it
22: a massive
1: player deal? 10 player deal. Largest in NHL history, I believe.
22: I would love to see another one of those.
1: Oh, it'd be incredible. Be impossible, but it would be incredible.
22: I don't know.
0: The lack of those are just, it's so. It's so brutal for fans. Like, fans love those, man. Yeah. And I get it. It's not like fantasy hockey, but if you mixed in one of those for your fan base and you could possibly be in a situation where your team gets the Dougie Gilmore and it turns things around for 3 years, wow. Like, the excitement it brings, it's incredible.
2: Oh, such a great trade. What a deal. Cliff Fletcher. And it coincided with Pat Burns showing up. Like, everything just worked.
0: Mm-hmm.
2: All right. Yeah, I got to come up with that because I got to put it in some work, man. That's going to be tough because if you're going across all sports.
22: Well, just, I mean, come up with the, like, popular ones that people would know.
2: Right.
22: You know what I mean?
2: Like, well, the Paul George one, the Dougie Gilmore one.
22: There's Tuukka Rask deal, that one.
2: Which one was that?
22: Isn't it for Tuukka?
2: Tuukka Rask for Andrew Raycroft.
0: Dude, I told you not to talk
2: Razor's
0: about that.
2: Your guy.
22: I love Razor, like, too, but I'm just saying, like, there's isn't the one that turned into Tommy Curvers for Scotty Niedermayer?
2: That's the worst one in franchise history.
22: Right? Like, that
2: yeah,
22: was
2: without question.
22: And I love
2: Tommy. That was Tommy. The Lindros draft. Yeah. I've talked about that.
22: So we've got lots of ideas.
2: Yes, we have a lot. I could do the Leaf draft. I've done that before. Yeah. All right. Anyway, we'll come back with our best bets powered by FanDuel. Jays raised tonight. Overdrive continues up on YouTube Live.
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10: Jam solid on the westbound Gardner out of downtown from Jarvis to approaching the South Kingsway. Two left lanes are blocked with a collision. Lakeshore could be used. Queensway as well. Northbound DVP slowdowns Bayview Bloor all the way up to the 401. Haven't had a clear yet on problems on the west 401. Express lanes past Duffer and there's a collision in the right lane. Northbound Highway 27 jam through King Road and Nobleton. There is a collision. Emergency crews on scene. From the News Talk 1010 Traffic Center, I'm Jennifer Young.
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2: 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Totals, it's not a high total, 7.5, but you got Cease on the mound. The Jays bats have just not been lively.
0: Come on, guys. Like, let's get some mojo cooking. 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
2: Like, they came back yesterday. 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And pushed it to extras, but just got away from them again last night, man.
22: Yeah.
2: Like the Rays have owned them. 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Physically located in Ontario. And Tampa just plays like really sound baseball. I know that's a cliche, but they run the bases well. They put pressure on you.
0: Nobody should be shocked at the turnaround of those guys. They're one off season. Okay, back on the horse.
2: Right. They find players that are
0: fundamental
2: not
0: you to
2: names.
0: Death.
2: And they small ball you to death, exactly. And they pitch well and they're managed well and they're like the Jays are 10.5 games back of the Rays right now.
0: Dude, that's a lot.
2: May 13th. Yeah. They're 10.5
22: games.
2: They're
22: a solid team, man. Really solid.
2: Very solid. And I guess Max Fried left the game today for the Yankees that could be trouble.
22: See the note about Vladdy and the working up a lather in the batting box or whatever. I mean, like, he's got to do something tonight. Like,
2: numbers are not good, Noodles.
22: They're not good, but they need him to break out.
2: Yes.
22: Like, this is a guy that, if you're going to come out of it, Vladdy's got to be the guy. And, I put in the extra work. Maybe it'll pay off. Like,
0: he's the one that lights everything on fire, right? He gets the crowd and, like, he's the leader he's the leader, man. Like, that's what they do.
2: Listen, and guys who had magic last year, Springer, Varsho, it's not going great for them. Kirk is still out, Barger's out. They're chasing right now. They're it's a long season. You still have a lot of games left. They're like two games out of a wild card spot. It's not like it's doom and gloom completely. But at some point,
22: gotta get going.
2: Yeah, you get into June, July, like the season gets away from you, man. They got to find a way to get one tonight. You do not want to get swept twice in a week and a half by the Rays.
22: Yeah.
2: All right, so we got that. We're going to see if Minnesota can survive tonight. Not loving the chances of that. NBA playoffs continuing this evening as well. PGA Championship tomorrow, so it's going to be a good one tomorrow. Thanks to everyone behind the scenes for helping out. We appreciate it. Everyone for tuning in today, TV, radio, podcast, web, and, of course, up on YouTube Live. We're out of here. Enjoy your evenings. Enjoy the games tonight. We're back tomorrow at...
0: Nice job, Smelly. 4 p.m.
22: We'll chat then.
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7: Still a packed drive on the westbound Gardner out of downtown. Problems approaching the South Kingsway. It's a crash cleanup. The two left lanes are blocked. Take the Queensway, even the Lakeshore as an option out of the city. Northbound DVP delays Bayview Bloor up to the 401. Haven't yet had a clear on this crash on the westbound 401 express lanes past Duffer in the right lane. Still blocked. 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
1: 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Brian Hayes, the O-Dog, Jeff O'Neill, Jamie Noodles McLennan.
22: What's going on today?
1: Lots going on today.
22: Yes, there is.
1: Lots going on today. How are we
0: feeling?
1: Lots
0: going on, Noodles, and it is a newsy day, and I'm sure Hazy B would like to get to the news of the day. But sometime during this show, I'm going to tell you about listening to some country music in the backcountry and just pulling over to take a leak.
1: Okay, good tease.
22: I'd rather hear that story.
1: Great tease. That's coming up because I have a very similar story.
22: Really?
0: Of all the places in Ontario, you could pull over and take a leak. You're not going to believe this.
1: You're
0: one.
1: Not going to believe what happened this morning.
22: So you two were traveling together.
0: No,
1: obviously. No. We'll tell you later. No. We'll tell you later. Okay, we'll tell you later.
22: That's there. A tease, man. That's a tease.
1: Way bigger than the Brube news.
22: Yeah,
1: we'll
22: exactly.
1: save that for the 5 p.m. hour. Okay, so you got to hang tight for what I witnessed this morning.
22: Okay,
1: but man, the Leafs are in the content game, aren't they?
22: They are
1: in the. They have not
22: headlines.
1: Played a meaningful game in 3 months,
22: yep.
1: 2 months at least, and yet they just keep churning out news. Where earlier this morning, they announced via the team that Craig Berube has been relieved of his duties.
0: I think it's kind of sad. It's not sad, but it's like you just look at the main suspects that are here. How many people have these guys mowed through?
1: Not as many as Edmonton.
0: Are you sure about
1: not
0: that?
1: Not even close. Oh, McDavid's played for like how many coaches?
22: Five or six.
1: Why does that apply to him?
0: Like, all of them. You could, if you want to put. We're talking about the Leafs today.
1: No,
0: you
1: I understand.
0: Put, you
1: I
0: can
1: understand
0: put an umbrella,
1: that,
0: but it's like Lou Lamoriello, Kyle Dubas, like it goes on and on. Mike Babcock, Sheldon Keefe, Craig Berube. It's a lot of people.
1: Yeah.
0: And you're like, are you telling me that they're going to continue to give these same guys the benefit of the doubt to go through another guy? I wouldn't, man. I get it. You don't now
1: they had
0: just bring
1: to do
0: back.
1: This.
0: I get it. I get to. It. And if you want to play differently, bring back the music. And if you get pumped 6-1, play Drake at the practice rink and skate around and practice your do whatever you want. But you're going to mow through somebody else. How do you just not say we're breaking these guys up? Like you want to fire Craig? That's what happens in the big leagues. You have a season like this. All the categories where coaching is important, they were horrendous. And sometimes you get fired. I get that. If you want to do that, go ahead. But what are they going to do next? It's already gone from analytics guy with Dubas and then a bunch of other people, and now it's back to analytics. So it's almost like we're full circle. What are you? Who's the next Sheldon Keefe type? I don't know. I just don't get it. I understand what goes on in the big leagues, but I can't for the life of me think that they're going to let these guys, like these guys here, Chaika and Mats, think that these group of players with the right people, coaches, are going to turn it around and do something special. Wrong. It's not happening.
22: Well, I think what we need to look at is every organization's different. Expectations are different, all of that type of stuff. You know, you brought up Edmonton. You're right. They've had different coaches, all of that. But they've been to the finals a couple times. So that's the biggest challenge there. We're talking about Toronto. They haven't had as many coaches, but they haven't had that much success. I think there's times where, you know, we're mad about it, but haven't we been going, isn't Vegas the standard? Doesn't matter. Like, you know, you're looking
1: at
22: other
1: guys all the time.
22: All the time.
1: There's fire to go with 8 games left.
22: This is a cutthroat business.
1: Yes.
22: This isn't about, and I, like, great coaches get fired. We're going to have one on in 5 o'clock hour. Labby is an unbelievable coach. He's going to coach again in the NHL, but he has been relieved of his duties several times in this league. It happens. Oh, I understand what you're saying, but I think what the norm, the outlier now is John Cooper and Jared Bednar. Everybody else is Roddy Brind'Amour. You're right. Everybody else is on 3 years, four years.
0: Okay, but Jamie, I'm talking about this specific group.
22: I understand.
0: If anybody, those gentlemen I just mentioned, think that they just need the right coach with that roster that they have in place.
22: No.
1: But you got to be clear about what happened last year. Listen, I'm not a proponent that this roster or this team is the greatest team in the league.
0: They're terrible.
1: I don't think they're one of the three or four worst, though. They were horrendous defensively all year. Arguably the worst team in the league all season. Do the players have to own 70% of that? Yes. 80? Fine. I'll give you 90, maybe. Craig Berube has to own a lot of it, though. The head coach is responsible. We just had Ron Brind'Amour. What this team's about. First 10 minutes, how they're going to play, how they're going to buy in. Now, you can sit there and say they should have bought in more, and with that, I wouldn't disagree.
22: Yep.
1: You know, I think Berube had a style of game that he was promoting that's difficult to play. Right, and they tried it the year before, and it worked, and then it got away from them in the biggest game of their whole tenure in Game 7 against Florida, in very embarrassing fashion, and the wheels completely fell off. But you can hate on the players all you want, and I'm not sitting here pumping their tires, but it's a reality of pro sports in 2026 that if you underperform to the extent that the Leafs did last year, going from winning their division, making the playoffs 9 straight years, to being an absolute disaster, the GM and the coach are in big trouble.
22: People are going to lose their jobs.
1: Of course. And furthermore, the team looked disjointed and kind of quit on the guy. I don't see how Berube could walk back in the room. So I don't think you can keep him out of spite to the players. And I actually think this is a positive sign that, you know, Pelly said, and I thought it was strange at the time, if you're going to get rid of Tree Living, I thought, just get rid of Berube, too. How is he possibly going to stay?
22: Agreed.
1: But he did say, that's the GM's job. I'm going to hire a GM, and that GM will make the decision. He hired Chyka. Chyka met with Berube on Saturday. It's been well reported by Dregs and others. 3, 4, 5 hours they were talking about everything. 3 days later, they decided you're done, and they're going to move on. So, you know, Chyka, maybe it was predetermined, maybe it wasn't. Maybe Chyka's, I don't know where he's going to take this.
0: What do you think the biggest factor in the firing was? Because I'm not sure John Chyka was keeping tabs on the Toronto Maple Leafs as closely as anybody thinks, and Matt's for that matter too. Do you think it was the statistical breakdown of how the team played and their defensive struggles and all of that? Do you think it was players' comments? Do you think it was other staff? What do you think was the straw that broke the camel's back where John Chyka said, I'm not doing this, I'm firing the coach?
22: It might be a combination of all that, and what I mean by that is exit interviews. I guarantee you Keith Pelly probably talked to some of the players, regardless of whether they should weigh in and on or not. Those are the guys that are going out there to play. I think you look at it analytically, you talk about it, I know you don't want to hear it, but the last 2 years, the difference between year one and year two was goaltending. Goaltending propped up some of the things that may have gone deficient. This past year, they were injured and they weren't good enough. But at the end of the day, I don't think you choose a new coach until you figure out what your roster's going to look like. And that's the one thing. That's why they're going to have a wide search. You don't just hire a coach today. I think you've got to hire the coach for the roster that you're building. Because it might be a young progressive guy if you are going to retool.
0: Jamie, you can't build any kind. You can't hire a coach for any kind of future roster because these guys only last for 2 years.
22: I understand that, but what I'm saying is, I was defensive of Chief of why they kept him because they're like, we don't know who he's coaching next year. We don't know if Austin Matthews puts his hand up and says, I want to leave, and they're going to go young, and we need a hardened coach that just coaches straight line hockey because that's the team they're going to build in a rebuild. That I don't know if that's the case. The point being is they've deemed Craig Berube's out. They're going to head in a different direction. Yeah. And John Chyka's putting a stamp
1: it's
22: on the organization.
1: It's not that complicated, guys. You've been around for a long time.
22: Agreed.
1: They were a disaster. Like, what are we talking about here? It's not deep. It's not a conspiracy theory. We all watched them play. They were horrendous. What coach survives that? You explain it to me. Explain to me.
0: I just asked a question.
1: No, what I know that, but you're asking it like rhetorically, like I can't believe it. It's not tough to figure out. It would have been.
0: Thanks,
1: been
0: Tips.
1: Crazy.
0: I get it. It was a terrible year. You fired the coach. You're acting like I'm devastated. He got fired.
1: But you're asking the question as if you don't know the answer. You watched them, they were horrendous. No coach survives that. It would have been managerial malpractice if they brought him back, if the plan is to win next year. They have to change it.
0: Okay, I'm saying is, if this roster comes back and some smarty pants coach comes in, good luck, because you're not going to win with them. That's all I'm saying. Well, get whatever coach you want.
1: You got to give it a shot, is the point, though.
0: That's all I'm saying. Get another guy in there, and they're going to do their own thing, and they're not going to win. And that's what's going to happen. That's what I'm trying to tell you.
1: I get the impression this move would suggest to me Chyka has either sold them or they asked him to sell them on the idea of them being a competitive team next year. I could be wrong on that, and I'm not going to sit here and predict that they will be, but if you want to be competitive next year, this was an obvious move.
0: And it happened in Pittsburgh. You know what?
1: Exactly.
0: They got rid of Mike Sullivan. They brought in Muse, and the team made the playoffs. They got dummied in the first round, but you know what? They made the playoffs.
1: And I'm not sitting here saying that coach is going to make them a cup contender. I'm not, and I don't see it happening. But Chyka and Sundin, I'm assuming, have plans for the offseason. I don't know if they could pull them off. Things have got to happen with this roster. There's no questioning that.
22: Right.
1: But if you think, because easy play could have been, I think this team's going up in smoke. I'm going to keep Craig around and then, you know, fire him 30 games in next season and bring in an interim, you know, hire right. Steve Sullivan as the interim head coach till the end of the year. And then say, oh, it didn't work, trade Matthews, we're going to move in the other direction. Maybe that ends up happening, right? Maybe it all blows up anyway. Matthews, Nylander, they decide we're going in a different direction. And in a year or two, that's the direction they're going to take. But if you have the ambition of getting back on the horse next year, regardless of how anyone else feels about it, if that is the internal objective, we're going to try to finish with 95-plus points and make the playoffs, then use the bullet now, right? Don't wait for 25 games in. Try to establish a new system and game plan and voice and take another kick at the can.
22: I agree.
1: And I think that's what they're doing.
22: I agree. Like, if we dumb it down, there's no way you could bring it back with a new regime anyways. Like, so I think Craig Berube should have been let go with Brad Treliving, had Nusi Lalonde run the rest of the season as an interim, and then you start over fresh. We knew Craig was a dead man walking. You could see in his body language. Mm-hmm. I looking back on it, I think if there was true serum, and Craig's too classy of a guy to do this, but I would love in a candid moment to go, Did you execute everything that you wanted to do? And hear me out on this. There's probably nights where he's like, I wanted to sit 88 out or do something different. And whether he didn't do it or maybe from above or whatever, like to me, there was things where he probably could have done something different with the personality that we see in Craig Berube. Now he has to own that. They had a poor year.
1: Do you think they look back as an organization and wish they pulled the trigger 20 games into last season?
22: Maybe.
1: Do you think?
22: Like, I don't know. Like, that's the thing. You can, in hindsight, you can go back and say, Team X should have done this at Christmas when they weren't responding. They could have done this. You should have traded this guy. We can do it all until we're blue in the face when it comes down to it. But I think today's announcement was the least surprising thing that comes out of Leaf Camp, in my opinion. I don't know how you feel about
1: I would agree with that. And I think, listen, there's, yes, hindsight being 2020, it actually worked out beautifully because everyone played a role in them winning the lottery. Like, that's the truth.
22: Yeah,
1: everyone being a part of the program led to the lottery balls falling their way, and now they have the first overall pick. But, you know, Matthews is front and center on everything here. And, you know, whether or not he had his voice heard, I wouldn't be surprised. Chyka said no. Like, Chyka said definitively, nope, zero. He had nothing to do with this. Maybe it was more indirectly.
22: Right.
1: This is where you look at Matthews and the way that was utilized with Berube, which I understand Berube's approach. Like, his approach was, we need to play like Florida, like St. Louis in 19, and it wasn't the right horse for the course, or the horses for courses just weren't there for them.
22: Right.
1: But you look at Matthews, you know, and the amount of times he'd start in his own end, the amount of matchups he'd have where it was tough on tough or best player on best player, like Berube was putting him in different positions, and, you know, I don't know if it worked.
22: Using him more like Barkov
1: as opposed
22: to an offensive.
1: I would not be surprised if the next coach, if the objective is we got to treat him like an offensive dynamo. And
0: like Sheldon Keefe did.
1: Maybe. And I get that didn't lead to a Stanley Cup. I'm not arguing against that.
0: Dude,
1: but
0: it doesn't mean it's
1: not the right, you know, play for right now, or you got to try something
0: different. I get it. If you want to move forward and try something that's already been cycled through before, go ahead and do it.
1: So what would you suggest they do then?
22: Well,
1: what do you think,
0: Brian? I think you're misunderstanding. I get it. They want to make a change. But what they're doing, it's already the third time through. That's the only thing. It's been 10 years. So now you're on a second cycle of getting a different voice. So go ahead and do it. I get it. You got to do it. All I'm saying is, we're talking about a group of players that are going to be on their third or fourth cycle. Mike Babcock, right. Sheldon Keefe, Craig Berube, and now it's reverting back to another one. How many group of players get that opportunity to cycle through a different philosophy where you actually look at the players that go on the ice and say, okay, maybe players.
22: Hold on. Who's to say those players are coming back?
1: Then that's, listen, Marner's not here anymore.
0: At this point, right. I don't even care if they come back. I really don't.
22: Hear me out. Because what you need is, if this is John Chyka's team, and it is now, he might have a completely different philosophy and say, what have we talked about? They might have 8 to 10 new faces on there. That's a different team. You might still have some of the same cast of characters. You're not flushing 20, but you might have a way different looking team next year. And that's going to have a new coach attached to it. So yes, you're going to have, if you bring back Matthews and Nylander, which they're under contract, and those are star players, Tavares is going to be there. I know what you're saying, but if everybody else

0: hit as well. So if you move off a coach, a GM, Marner, and Riley within 18 months, that's pretty significant change. Who knows what is going to happen with Austin and with Willie in the future? And those are the two main pieces.
1: Right.
0: But I think what happened this year, and it was extreme, needs to be considered here. The issue these players had for 9 years was they were not clutch. They did not have the ability to make the biggest plays under the brightest lights.
1: Yeah.
0: That was the issue with Babcock. That was the issue with Keefe. And then it turned out to be the issue with Berube last year, where they got to all these game sixes and all these game sevens, and they all folded, and they didn't perform enough. That right. It was a very thin margin we were talking about. Like, are you going to get a new coach to see if that guy can? And that's what Berube was supposed to represent. And unfortunately, he is on record as the coach of the worst meltdown of them all. Of all the meltdowns,
1: yeah.
0: Babcock,
1: Keefe,
0: and Berube, the worst of the worst is game seven at home against Florida last year. And nothing is even within the stratosphere of that. This year was a completely different evaluation of everything, because it wasn't about the thinnest margins. Can you win game seven against Florida or beat Boston in the Boston Garden? This was a complete meltdown. It was a completely different review, I would assume, from Chaika and company, because it wasn't about one piece or two pieces. Now you're talking about an organizational audit, effectively. And that's effectively what he said today. So this is more of a big picture thing. Now, what that means for Matthews and Nylander, and let's be clear, those are the two guys we're really talking about. Like, those are the two best
1: players.
0: Tavares
1: is different now, right?
0: John is just in a different place. He's still got a loud voice there, and he's still, you know, got a legacy that he owns, and, you know, he's a big part of that dressing room. But it's the captain, and then, you know, Nylander, the most offensive kind of player on the team, and the most mercurial player on the team is Nylander. And how are they going to react to the next wave of coaching? I don't know. I don't have that answer. Are they going to be here long term? I'm not sure. But this year in the meltdown is different than past meltdowns in terms of what the issue has been.
1: Yeah. And ultimately what it comes back to is today's world now, like it's what have you done for me lately? And that's the biggest thing. Like, Bruce Cassidy won a cup, and the guy who was rock star coach, it's like Vegas is like, don't like what we're seeing, and it's, we can't get rid of the players, so it's 8 games left, Torts, here you come. Like, it's a cutthroat world right now. I mean, look at what the Islanders did. How many games left with that, with Pete DeBoer coming?
0: 4 games.
1: In? 4 games left, and they missed the playoffs, and they, you know, they got a hell of a player there, but they wanted their coach. And that's Patrick Waugh getting let go.
0: Yeah.
1: Craig Berube gets let go. He won a cup. Patrick was a legendary coach and done a great
0: Maybe
1: job.
0: Maybe Patty Roy comes through town.
1: I don't know, man. It depends.
2: This is
1: the one thing I would say is, and I'm being respectful here, is it a desirable spot right now with where the organization at is for a legacy coach? Or is it better for a younger, up-and-coming Dan Muse, Manny Malhotra type guy, a first time at it where you've got a different team? Because I don't know how many legacy coaches. Certainly, you want the money. You want the Toronto
0: market.
1: That's
0: going to be
1: the
0: question, though, Noodles.
1: But it's different, man.
0: I agree with you. But Babcock came here because they paid him that money. Like, that's why he came here. He didn't have some burning desire to coach in Toronto, in my opinion. They offered him more money than any coach in the history of the league had ever been offered.
1: Right.
0: So he jumped on it. And I guess that's the question. To answer your original question, putting money aside, no, I don't think it is. I wouldn't say it's on top of the list. I would put Edmonton, if they get rid of Knobloch, higher than the Leafs, because you got McDavid and Draisaitl and Bouchard.
1: Yeah, you're not 8 pieces away.
0: Right.
1: That's the difference.
0: But
1: here,
0: you do have the first overall pick coming, which I would think would be enticing. The challenge of, you know, it's the Toronto market. You get resources that you're not going to get elsewhere. It obviously would be...
1: I think the epitome of
0: a resume builder, if you can make it work here. But it takes a strong mentality to bring it on here in Toronto.
1: Don't you think the coach, like, first and foremost, if I signed here, don't you think they would be like, I want a long-term deal? Because there might be a couple years of turning things around.
0: But I don't know if that's the case, though, Noodles. Like, that's the thing. If they're trying to win next year, not win, again, I'm not saying Stanley
1: They're trying to make the playoffs, you're right.
0: Try to make the playoffs next year.

0: So how many moves away? Like, here's the other thing. You're in the Atlantic. You're not in the Pacific. Mm-hmm. So who are you knocking out? That's the thing. And just so you know, Florida's getting healthy, and Detroit's going to try and do exactly what the Leafs are doing in the offseason.
1: Hey, so let me ask you something.
2: Okay.
0: He's still fired up.
1: By the way, when I was taking a piss, the guy that honked his horn at me, I wish he rolled into the farm field and rolled over. Anyway.
2: Because I don't see it the same way. You want Craig Berube to be the coach for the next decade?
1: Dude, I'm trying to tell you, I don't care who gets hired or fired. Craig's a friend of mine, but he got fired. The team was terrible.
2: I hear
1: it
2: sucks.
1: But
2: yeah, great
1: that,
2: coach,
1: that's the,
2: great
1: you,
2: guy,
1: you totally dude. Missed the point on all of it.
2: I did.
1: What is
2: no
1: it?
2: Point.
0: I got
2: go
0: you
2: ahead.
0: Too.
1: No, you
0: go
1: missed
0: ahead.
1: The point on
2: go
1: all
2: ahead.
1: Of it.
2: Go ahead.
1: You talked about making the, what is the, we've seen it with Pittsburgh. Like, they tried to claw into the playoffs. Year after year, they got dummied in the first round. What is the sense of doing that, in your opinion? To just make the, like, let's just get back into the playoffs and probably get slaughtered in the first round. So you tell me, what is the purpose of doing that? If you're trying to, if there's this long-term kind of thought process here, what is the sense in doing that?
2: I think the sense in doing this, Hulkster, is that if you hire the right people and you build the program and you move forward with a process where you feel like, again, I sound like Keith Pelley.
1: You're
2: aligned.
1: Yeah, you're horizontally and vertically aligning yourself, you dumbass. You are Pelley.
2: Aligned.
1: Finkel is Einhorn, and you are Pelley.
2: Well, no, and what I'm saying is, if you're building a program where you're anti-tank, or if you're against the idea of just being awful all the time, this is the process you take. You try to hire the right GM. I don't know if Chek is. We'll see. You try to hire a good coach, period. Not a coach to win one game or get you great for one season, or a guy in 5 years that will build with a group.
0: But that instills the system.
2: Exactly. And
0: culture,
2: if the payoff is you're better next year, awesome. And then you keep growing on that. Ultimately, what happened today doesn't change the fact that they don't have a good enough farm system. They need way more picks. They need way more kids. They need to turn over their defense. All of that is factual. But you're not going to do it all in one offseason. And ultimately, right. they have two roads they can go down. I guess the one you're promoting is you got to get rid of everybody, and you got to blow it up and plan for 5 years from now. And that might be the road they should take. I'm not saying it won't be. In 5 years, we may look back on it and say they should have done that. The other one is don't blow it up. Figure out which players you want to keep, which ones you feel you've got to acquire, hire the right people, and try to build moving forward.
1: Okay.
2: And
1: I'm
2: whether
1: just telling
2: that
1: you,
2: leads
1: your
2: to
1: plan,
2: 80 points or 100 next year, I don't know. Oh.
1: I'm just telling you, the danger of saying, with the question marks ahead with Austin Matthews, if you want to crawl into the playoffs and get slaughtered in the first round, then the contract runs out or he asks out, and then you get nothing left for him. The only time to replenish everything would be now. If you wait, good luck with that.
2: Sure. But I don't know if those, like, is the Matthews future linked to the news today?
1: I have no idea. I have no idea. What I don't talk to Judd Muldiver or Austin Matthews. I do not know his plans.
2: Like, but I guess what I'm saying is, whether he's going to stay or not in 2 years, is it a matter of Berube's back next year or not?
1: I'll tell you one thing. If I was dealing with that situation, I would say, we're giving you a month. And by the draft, or before the draft, we need to know what your intentions are, because we're not going to sit and wait and try to make all these transactions to impress you or whatever it is you feel that's needed. We're not doing that. We got a business and a team to run here. We want to know the deal. What's the deal?
0: I don't think you have, like, if you're John Chyka, you can't build this team for Austin Matthews. You build it for John Chyka and the Toronto Maple Leafs. And if Austin Matthews is a part of it, great. If he's not, then you move on from him. Like this, that you, it should be a scenario where you're trying to build a program that wins year and give yourself a window of 10 years. And that's the thing. So today,
1: you know what your name is? It's not Keith Pelley. It's Keith Smelly. Go ahead, Keith Smelly. Go to commercial.
0: Let's
1: Smelly.
0: Go to commercial. Let's pick it up on the other end, because I still have more thoughts on this.
2: Okay, and I
0: need to hear this piss
2: I'll
0: story,
2: I'll tell you
0: too.
2: The story
1: no,
2: of what I saw.
1: I wish the guy... no, Keith Smelly.
2: Second grade.
1: Yeah.
0: This guy's literally name-calling.
1: Yeah, you're Keith Smelly.
0: Speaking of...
2: All right.
1: That's you.
2: What could I put on? I got to come up with a name for
0: no, that. No, rubber, your glue. You can't come what back. Bounces yeah, off of me linker. Sticks yeah. to you, right? Yeah,
2: side,
0: I'm rubber, your
2: side
0: glue.
2: Of the road.
1: Keith Smelly. P U.
2: All right. Peter LaViolette in half an hour.
1: Overdrive possible continues. Segment in the future. Pelly or Smelly?
2: I like that idea. And I got a list for you. I thought you'd want a list
0: yes,
2: today.
0: Love it.
2: Right? Now, don't piss
1: off. You know
2: what,
1: Smelly? It's your show, man. Smelly, it's your show. It's your show, Smelly.
2: I don't want you to pee all over it. But I have a list that I'll get to later. Overdrive continues up on YouTube Live.
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4: Watch out for emergency crews dealing with a collision on the West 401 collector lanes at Avenue Road. The right lane is blocked and still problems. West 401 Express past Dufford, a crash cleanup in the right lane. Eastbound 401, heavy delays still from Dixie all the way across to Kennedy. Westbound on the Gardner, heavy going from Jarvis out through Park Lawn. Troubles have cleared. St. Clair west of Kennedy had crews on scene for a collision. It's the all-weather drive main event. 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
2: All right, Overdrive continues, powered by FanDuel. We've got Peter Laviolette coming up in half an hour. Chris Johnston here in a moment. Jays, man, they desperately need a win tonight. Desperately. You cannot get swept twice by the Rays in 2 weeks. But they're on the verge of it happening tonight. Dylan Cease on the mound. Big, big night. And got some Vladdy stats that are very concerning. Dis or data, the baseball version, coming up a little bit later on. We've got PGA Championship picks, and I've got a list for you guys that I'll squeeze in at some point between
1: the smelly list.
2: Show.
1: The smelly list.
2: I've got a smelly list.
1: Joe, from the bridge, you better have that board up. The smelly list.
2: The smelly list. All right. I've got a perfect video that someone tweeted in. It's too bad you're not on social media anymore.
1: No. Yeah.
2: Because there's some great interaction going on right now about how the O-Dog is going to react to my list later on.
1: Yeah, Roger Dorn. I saw it.
2: Roger Dorn.
1: I will piss right Dorn. On your list. On your smelly list.
2: Dorn, I am Roger Dorn, and you will be Lou Brown with my list.
1: That stinky Lou Brown said, it says here in your, it says you got to do calisthenics, and Lou Dorn, just or Roger Dorn threw it on the ground and took a leak on it.
2: That's right. Yes. Lou Brown.
0: I can't wait to hear this story,
2: great list.
0: Too.
2: It's a very good list.
0: The list is good. The story about
2: the story.
0: A leak
2: I can't. You're not going to believe this guy.
0: Yeah,
2: you're
0: exactly.
2: not going to believe this guy. I'm workshop. Shopping a new name for him. I'll come up with it. Here's Chris Johnston, our TSN hockey insider. There he is. CJ, what do you make of the first week on the job for John Chyka? They win the draft lottery, then they end up firing Craig Berube. Pretty crazy first week. How do you look back on it?
19: Yeah, I mean, look, certainly probably some winds of change blowing through the office, which is probably, you know, I would say is a positive for the organization. And, you know, the way I always viewed this Berube situation, I operated under the belief it would be surprising if he came back. I think with a 30-point decline in the standings, lots of things that we obviously saw watching the team closely over 82 games, you know, it was going to be hard to come back from that, I feel like. And especially if you're making the changes at the top of the organization, why not make it a sort of a clean start for everybody. So wasn't really surprised by today's news, was certainly surprised when they won the draft lottery just because the odds were not stacked in their favor. But, you know, I think it's probably changed, you know, the feeling in that front office. You know, I know Chyka is still working through, you know, finalizing exactly who's going to be working for him and things like that. So he's been pretty busy meeting with everybody, but, you know, he's getting to work quickly here as alongside Matt Sundin and, you know, making this coach hire, he called the most critical decision a GM can make. So I'll be very curious to see where he ends up there.
0: So have you heard any more about the potential meeting with Austin Matthews? And do you feel like that's something that should be on the front burner instead of kind of on the side burner based on all of the activity going on?
19: I actually don't think it's bad that it's taking some time, Noodles. And you know, as of this afternoon, that's still not it's set yet exactly when that meeting is going to take place. I don't think it's going to be this week. And the reason I don't think it matters is because what I know to be true from Matthew's standpoint is obviously he's open to these conversations. He wants to get to know the GM better. You know, it's natural that that happens, but he's also interested in seeing what they do. And so to me, you know, they're not going to be changing this roster around in any meaningful way between now and probably the draft. I guess we see the occasional trade during the Stanley Cup final, but reasonably speaking, you know, there's still some time before they get to work here. And, you know, Matthews is at home in Arizona. He's rehabbing from his knee injury. Get the sense he's just chilling in the off season. And these conversations are going to happen over a period of time. You know, from Chyka's side of things, you know, one thing he pointed out today to the reporters down at the practice rink was that by doing it a little later, he actually is going to go into that conversation with Matthews understanding more, right? If he flew down, let's say the day after he got the job, you know, there was so much he didn't know about the Leafs organization. You know, this has given him a chance to talk to other players, Obviously, he's restructuring the front office. He's making a change at the coaching staff. He's going to have a better feeling for why the Leafs are where they are, maybe how Austin might view some things that have gone on inside the organization, and that talk will be more productive as a result. So, you know, while this is a big storyline for us in the media and for the fan base, understandably, I don't know that it's so bad if it takes a little time before that conversation happens, because I just think there's a lot of balls that have to fall into place before Austin's making any decisions or declarations anyway.
1: So, CJ, we had a bit of a issue earlier in the show, and just going back to Berube, while the brainiac of the show over there, Keith Smelly, who runs the operation, is this firing of Craig Berube, is it as simple as last year was terrible? Like, is that what we're looking at as far as a standard in the National Hockey League? Like, you have one bad year where you're a dumpster fire, and defensively you're terrible, that costs the coach's job? Like, is that basically what we're talking about, you think? Because I asked the question that Hayes thought was lunacy that I asked it. What was the biggest factor in this decision? Was it the players speaking out? Was it people in the organization? Or was it simply that last year was a disaster?
19: I think it's all down to last year, myself. And obviously, John Chryka didn't get into any specifics on why he made this move at his press conference. I think part of that is, like, he wasn't part of this. Why air out any dirty laundry here? I mean, obviously, the one thing we can all say about Craig Berube, he's well-liked. You know, I think there's a lot of respect for him. I you know, it's been pretty evident Keith Pelly thinks highly of him. You know, I think on a personal level, everyone liked the guy, but the performance was tough. It's a difficult one to defend. Even coming off of winning the Atlantic Division 2 years ago, I mean, it was a precipitous fall to drop 30 points in the standings. There's lots of factors, the injuries, the goaltending. There's all sorts of stuff we can point to. But ultimately, a lot of the things that a coaching staff can affect, you know, the Leafs were at the bottom of almost all of those rankings. And so I do think it ultimately just comes down to that. And then there's a clear opportunity here with a change in the front office to change behind the bench. You know, you're trying to pivot into a new era, I would say, for this team. It's a natural place to start. So I do think it is one bad year. And look, it may not be fair, but it's the way it goes in coaching. I mean, Chris Knobloch looks like he's out in Edmonton. He went to two cup finals in the first round this year. You know, he's been in 9 playoff series in 2.5 years behind their bench. And you know, that's likely not going to be good enough to keep his job in Edmonton. I just think, especially when you're coaching in markets where the team expects to win, when you don't win and when you don't advance far enough, there's not a lot of patience for that.
2: Well, I think that is what a lot of Leaf fans want to know. Is what will the internal expectations be next season with a new coach, with a new GM? We know they have the offseason in front of them where there's going to be some turnover. But do you think they believe, Chryka, Sundin, et cetera, that they can do enough with a coach hiring, a draft, free agency, where their internal expectations next year will be that they make the playoffs? Do you think that's what they're trending towards?
19: Yeah, I 100% believe that they believe that. Now, there's clearly a lot of work to be done. You don't see a lot of teams go from 28th overall and jump back into the playoffs. Now, I guess conversely, you don't see a lot of teams go finish 28th overall that have players as good as Auston Matthews and William Nylander and some things that the Leafs clearly have as benefits on their roster. But absolutely, at this stage of the offseason, before this Matthews stuff has been resolved, before we've seen what they do in free agency and what the trade market yields, I think they're approaching this summer as though they need to make some moves to get the team back to, you know, being a playoff contender next year. And look, it's a tough thing to imagine them doing, if only because who's coming on in the division. You know, you see Montreal appears to me, you know, obviously they're still playing, but like they're going to be around for a while. You know, Buffalo, we'll see how things proceed there. They have a big, you know, question mark around Alex Tuck, one of their best players, but you know, they're arriving. I think we expect Florida to be back after, you know, resting up all those injuries they had this year. Tampa, and you know, still a good team. I mean, the Leafs probably enter next year on paper right now, if we had to, like, what, the fifth or sixth best team in the Atlantic, depending, I guess, how you view Boston and Detroit. So it's a tall task, but they're operating that way that they need to be competitive right away. And you know, it sets up as a massive summer. It's hard to sketch an easy path back, I guess, other than if we imagine, hey, all of a sudden the goaltending's great, they're healthier, Matthews scores 50 goals again, and you know, you're adding in some new players this summer. I mean, maybe it's as simple as that, but I think it's going to be a tough task, but that's the one that Chyka's signed on to take on.
2: Yeah, well, that's it. And I think ultimately, you know, the first overall pick, if they go with the presumptive first overall pick, that would be Gavin McKenna. That's a scoring winger who's 18. Goaltending, they got to pick which two guys they want to keep. They'll do that. But the defense is what really sticks out here. Like, that's really, I know we're focused on Matthews, and obviously he deserves a ton of focus, and whether or not, but I got to believe if he's sitting there saying, hey, I want to win here in Toronto, he's smart enough to say, you got to do something about that defense corps. Like, it was a disaster last year. Like, what is reasonable to expect in terms of turnover on the back end, CJ?
19: Well, at least in free agency, there are a few players. I mean, this is not as we all know, it's not a free agent class with a lot of headline names, but there are defensemen that are set to become UFAs. Darren Radish, perhaps Rasmus Anderson, although there's always this feeling when Vegas makes a trade for a guy like that, that they'll find a way to sign him some point between now and July 1st. You know, you even look at the Trubas and, you know, look, there's players out there. And, you know, they might have to do it by trade, but absolutely, it's the only thing. John Chyka has been very careful now. Today was the second day that he's spoken to the media. Obviously, he did a hit with you guys as well after his introductory press conference last week. But he's not said a lot yet in public. And when he has spoken, he hasn't given up a lot. But one thing he has been clear about is the area he's focused on is their blue line. So, you know, it's pretty obvious that he sees that gap. And I think that they can make moves. Now, do they make the right moves? You know, it might take a risky trade. It might take, you know, trying to move out of Morgan Rielly, who, while I will fully sit here and say, has not performed at the level the last couple of years that preceded it, he still plays a lot as a defenseman, and you're not necessarily getting better just by shipping him out. So there's some big decisions looming there. I certainly think they're going to come back with a different looking blue line, and whether or not it ends up being better probably will dictate whether they're successful in kind of getting back to a window, at least where they're a playoff team, or if they're, you know, going to be slugging along somewhere where they don't want to be, well below that playoff cutoff line.
0: And just to jump on that, keep in mind there's teams that are still playing. For example, Montreal, like we've talked about how Montreal is young and up and coming, and like they've got players that are playing in Laval right now that are NHL ready. So you look at potential players that are on Montreal's roster that might just get pushed out because of these young players. And I think that's the thing, you know, does Carrier on the back end get pushed out because Reinbacher's ready? Like that, you know, you might be able to trade for a value player like that. You know, Carrier may not be the sexiest name, but he's an upgrade on what you have on the right side as of right now. So I think that's probably stuff that if I'm John Chyka, I'm looking around and saying, might be able to have nip and tuck here, add, you know, upgrade in that position. If I need a right shot defenseman in the five hole, Carrier might be a guy, or, you know, stuff like that. That's what Chyka has to do if he wants to turn it around quicker.
2: Find value out there.
0: Exactly. That's the stuff that I would argue he would be looking at throughout the league.
19: Well, and he's got to decide, look, we know about the Matthew Nyes talks at the deadline. Like, is he looking at reopening that door or not? I mean, if you make that trade, to me, a key part of that kind of trade would be what you're getting back in terms of a defenseman that can make a difference in your team. So, you know, if you're going to draft number one overall, and if you're going to most likely take a forward, which seems to be where any team that has a number one pick would be leaning based on what we're hearing, you know, from the draft experts, then, you know, maybe there's an opportunity to move out another forward to try to get a D. So, you know, there's ways to go about trying to do it. But as I say, I think these are going to be, with where the Leafs are and how little they kind of have to play with, they're going to be semi-risky trades. Like, they're not going to be guarantees maybe when we hear about it, but when it's first announced, and then you just got to see how it works out. But, you know, that's kind of the fine line they're trying to walk here, you know, getting back into. You know, I think most teams might look at this and be like, hey, maybe this is the time to rebuild. That's just not on the table in Toronto. So, you know, they're trying to do something not a lot of teams have done successfully.
1: CJ, can you quickly explain, like, how Matthew Nyes' name came on the radar? Because they can say they weren't looking into moving him, but they were. So why was his name surfacing?
19: I think it's as simple as most of the other pieces that they might consider trading O-Dog had no movement clauses, right? Like, if you were ever going to, say, try to trade a William Nylander and make a big trade, I mean, he can limit where he goes. In fact, he can say, I'm going nowhere. It's happened in the past. It actually happened at this deadline, right? Colton Parayko squashed the deal from St. Louis to Buffalo. So, you know, the key thing with Mathieu, I think, is that he's an attractive asset. He signed for several years into the future, which is valuable to teams, and they could trade him to any one of the 31 clubs, meaning they could really conduct an auction for him. And I actually had someone say to me this week, who works for an NHL team that I won't name, he said, if we were trading right now, we would actually give up more for Mathieu Nyes than we would for Auston Matthews. And it's nothing to do, obviously, with the gap and what the teams are. But, you know, he's like, with Matthews, we would know if he wanted to come to us that he was not going anywhere else. So we wouldn't be under the same pressure. And he said, you know, he's only got 2 years left on his contract and we don't know what that's going to cost. He was just saying the value of knowing for sure you've got 5 or 6 more years of Nyes in his prime already signed and would probably force him to give up more in that trade than for Matthews. So it's sort of hard for us to get our minds around because obviously, you know, as we all think highly of Mathieu Nyes, but he's not had the kind of career and is not going to have the kind of career Auston Matthews did. But, you know, when it comes to the value attached to that player, it's really, really high. And you know, the discussions I know they had at the deadline, one team put 6 pieces, I believe, into an offer for Nyes. And obviously it wasn't good enough to meet what the Leafs needed to pull the trigger. But, you know, they got a lot of teams' attention by being willing to listen on them and, you know, ultimately didn't make that deal. Now, it's a brand new front office. Maybe some of the pressures are a little different that they have the first overall pick. I'm not sitting here saying they're definitely going to shop them again, but, you know, it's happened before. You can't rule it out as a possibility.
2: Awesome. Great stuff, CJ. Thank you for doing this, buddy. We'll do it again soon.
19: All right, guys. Talk soon.
2: There he is, Chris Johnston, our TSN Hockey Insider. It's an interesting take on the value of Nyes and based on no movements and no trades.
0: Agent cost certainty.
2: Cost certainty, where he is in his career. All right, more on that into the next hour. Peter Laviolette coming up. We've got our PGA Championship picks as well. Jays Rays tonight. Overdrive continues up on TSN 4.
3: 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Traffic.
4: Delays coming into downtown on the eastbound Gardner from the Humber through towards Yonge Street. Still some slowdowns on the westbound Gardner from Jarvis to Jamison. Northbound DVP delays Don Mills up to the 401. Haven't yet had a clear from problems on the west 401 Express past Duffer and the right lane is blocked. Delays from the 404. Bayview and Cumber Cruiser on scene for a crash as well at Dixon just west of Royal York. 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From the News Talk 1010 Traffic Center, I'm Jennifer Young.
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2: All right, Peter Laviolette, the next hour. Got a story to tell you of what I witnessed this morning. Got a list for you as well, and a perfect way to set that up.
1: I'm telling the story, by the way.
2: Oh, okay. You can tell the story, and then I'll give you my viewpoint of the story.
0: I need both sides, and then I will decide what the truth is.
2: So we've had a fiery hour. I think we got to play the major league clip here. Lou Brown, Roger Dorn, just as kind of a tease of what is likely going to happen in the next hour. Go ahead, Joe.
8: Lou, I want a word with you here.
9: Sure.
8: Is that those sit-ups you want me to do? I got it right here in my contract. Says I don't have to do any calisthenics. I don't feel unnecessary. So what do you think about that?
2: Okay. So there's Lou Brown and Roger Dorn, a.k.a. the O-Dog, and yours truly in the next hour, right, on my list. Yes. And the story of Peter Laviolette. We'll get into the Sabres win last night. Vegas in overtime. Can Minnesota survive? Vladdy, I guess he's down at the park in the cage working hard. He's trying to break out of this slump. They need him tonight, man. You cannot get swept again by the Rays. So more on that. PGA Championship picks coming up as well. Overdrive continues. 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
7: 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Traffic.
4: Delays coming into downtown on the eastbound Gardner from the Humber through towards Yonge Street. Still some slowdowns on the westbound Gardner from Jarvis to Jamison. Northbound DVP delays Don Mills up to the 401. Haven't yet had a clear from problems on the west 401 Express past Duff when the right lane is blocked. Delays from the 404. Bayview and Cumber Cruiser on scene for a crash as well at Dixon just west of Royal York. 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From the News Talk 1010 Traffic Center, I'm Jennifer Young.
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15: And oh yeah, the Minnesota Timberwolves, like other teams, have tried to punk Victor Wembanyama, but the big Frenchman is not having any of that. He says, I'll see your punk and raise your punk, and then you're going to feel like a punk when it's all said and done. 21 points and 11 rebounds in the first half after getting suspended for the majority of game four, and he put it on the Minnesota Timberwolves, who tried everything possible to get him off his game in game five. I don't know what's going to happen in game six or game seven, but I got a pretty sneaking suspicion that San Antonio is going to win that series. And then it's Victor versus SGA. Best on best. Not a lot of people outside of Minnesota would not sign up for that. In 60 seconds, another process in Philly.
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15: I'm sure that Daryl Morey, the erstwhile ex-general manager of the Philadelphia 76ers, he probably thought he had the right idea in terms of analytics, in terms of numbers, in terms of dunks, in terms of three-pointers. Well, it didn't work to his liking for a championship in Houston, and Philadelphia finally had enough of trying to trust that process, and they moved on from him as a general manager. Now, Bob Myers, yeah, that same Bob Myers was part of the Golden State Warriors organization that won not one, not two, not three, but four NBA championships. He's going to head the search to find the next guy to replace Daryl Morey. Hey, Bob Myers, I got a good idea for that. When you wake up tomorrow morning, go look in the mirror and say, that person should be me. You should be in charge of this. You got a general manager who knows what he's doing in Elton Brand. You two should not be worrying about forming a search party to take over Philadelphia. You two should do it, because as far as I'm concerned, you're more qualified to do that than the guy you moved on from as general manager. For the ESPN Radio Sports Beat, I'm Freddie Coleman of ESPN Radio's Freddie and Harry.